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26: At 11 o'clock, I'm Jordan Brown. Now for our top story. Are you planning on getting outside this Labor Day weekend? Americans need to get outside more to better their health. That's the conclusion from a new survey on how long people spend with Mother Nature.
27: Nature really is all around us, and we see benefits just 10 minutes a day. It can reset our attention, improve our mood, and even affect our immune functioning.
26: Dr. Jay Maddox with Texas A&M University is highlighting the American Nature and Health Surveillance Survey. The survey of about 3,000 people found 45% of them spent under 2 hours a week in nature. That number was just 25% back in 2016. Researchers hypothesize the drop in time outdoors over the last decade correlates to an increase in cell phone use and delivery service, resulting in more indoor time than ever. Now there's a new positive rabies case in Gwinnett County.
28: A bat tests positive for rabies after being killed with a broom inside a Snellville home. Gwinnett County Community Services Director Lindsay Jorstad says there has not been any other positive cases since this one, but Gwinnett did have a positive raccoon a few months ago.
29: Like in any very populated county, of course, wildlife are big rabies vector carriers, so there is always potential risk.
28: The two residents and their cats seem to be fine with no bites or scratches. Jorstad warns all residents to be aware of their surroundings when coming in contact with any unknown animal. Mary Ryan Howarth, 95.5 WSB.
26: U.S. Customs officers at the Atlanta airport have been seizing hundreds of thousands of dollars worth of a hallucinatory drug this year.
30: This drug is not a new trend, says Customs and Border Protection, but it is a persistent focus. It's called Cot, and year-to-date, CBP officers at Hartsfield-Jackson have seized 4,000 pounds of it. Cot is a shrub. Users often tuck the leaves in their cheeks and chew to release stimulant properties, which can cause euphoria and hallucinations. One Atlanta seizure this year involved a pair of Americans flying in from Paris with cot in their suitcases. The other three were cargo shipments. The seized cot has a street value of $500,000. Veronica Waters, 95.5 WSB.
26: Hurricane Lal is holding on to its Category 4 status. Here's meteorologist Samara Theodore.
31: Lowell is the closest to Hawaii. Right now, the current track looks to keep it away from a direct hit to the islands. As of now, by Monday afternoon, it'll be brushing just to the west of Kauai. So we're going to hope that it stays that way. This is a very strong storm. With that being said, even if it doesn't make landfall or impact the islands directly, they can expect some very rough surf, high surf advisories with waves up to 12 feet and a lot of wet weather.
26: And the latest jobs report is exceeding expectations. Correspondent Livia Rubin breaks down whether there is any indication on what the Fed might do regarding interest rates.
32: Because hiring is so strong, the Fed can now try to tackle the other issue of rising inflation by raising those rates. Inflation right now is at 3.4%. That's well above the target of 2%. And making matters worse, Americans' paychecks just aren't keeping up here. Wages growing slower at just 3.1%.
26: And it's 11:03, which means it's time now for live team coverage of traffic and weather. Let's start with the WSB 24-hour traffic center. Here's Devin Byers.
33: Hey there, Jordan. I wish I had good news, but it's looking like a very slow go heading south through the city tonight. You'll hit lots of brake lights downtown where a crash is blocking two right lanes, 7585 southbound at MLK Jr. Drive, exit 248, and those jams are now stacking back to Cortland Street. In better news, however, I'm not seeing any other crashes, and without any construction zones in town this holiday weekend, it should be a smooth ride practically anywhere else in town. From the Trustdale.com Traffic Center, Triple Team Traffic, 95.5 WSB.
34: I'm Channel 2 Action News Chief Meteorologist Brad Nitz. Late this evening and overnight, we stay very warm. We're headed down towards a low of 76. Isolated but strong showers and storms redevelop for Sunday afternoon and evening. Tomorrow's high, 96. Only 85 for a high on Monday with a cloudy sky and isolated showers.
26: Right now it's 75 in Noonan, 74 in Decatur, and 76 degrees in Midtown Atlanta. 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I'm Jordan Brown, 95.5 WSB.
9: Well, would you look at that? This is the Nightcap with yours truly, Jared Yamamoto. My Nightcap is live every Saturday night from 11 to midnight right here on 95.5 WSB, and we have a big show tonight. There is a lot to get into, and I finally feel like I can give my actual opinion on the Lindsey Clancy murder trial. Why? Because it was officially declared a mistrial yesterday. I plan to get into that. Also, I'm looking here at this crazy AI trend where down in Jefferson, I've actually seen this AI trend, but specifically in Jefferson, police are warning parents about a viral cat in the hat trend that's telling kids to meet up in places. I have a lot to say about this because, again, I've actually seen this scheme in action. I want to talk about that. And then also, we are not done talking about the beloved miniature donkey named Hee-Haw that unfortunately was killed last week in Cedartown, Georgia. I have my thoughts on that. But first, I just have to open up with how wonderful it is to be in Atlanta during Labor Day weekend. I forgot how great it is. I have been bouncing around all over downtown. I was in Buckhead last night. Today, I did the Dragon Con parade, was out bouncing around the hotels for a while. In fact, I'm still wearing part of my Ted Lasso costume from Dragon Con. Have had an absolute blast today. My only regret is being around some of the bigger costumes where people are really, really covered from head to toe. I'm looking at you, Mandalorians, and I'm looking at you, Stormtroopers specifically. I don't mean to pick on Star Wars specifically, but those were the stinkiest ones. I mean, with the heat index today, a lot of these people wearing these elaborate costumes were stinking to high heaven. And this really started during the parade earlier this morning. And I noticed that, man, I'm like, what is that smell? And I caught the whiff of some people. But then going through the hotels, man, the more dressed up you were, the more you stunk at Dragon Con earlier. That being said, I've still had a wonderful time. All of the additions that downtown has done for the World Cup, all the new bars they've put in, all the new restaurants has made the experience even better. So if you're looking for something to do this weekend, get yourself down to Dragon Con. You've still got all day tomorrow, and of course, you've got all day Monday, which, speaking of Monday, with most of us having Labor Day off, I like to call this a bonus Saturday weekend. So right now, we're in our normal Saturday. This is Saturday 1. Tomorrow is Saturday 2, or your bonus Saturday. That's the way I look at it. So I know I'm going to be out and about tomorrow, planning to go to Lake Lanier for a little bit because it's going to be hot again tomorrow. But then I will definitely be getting back into the Dragon Con action tomorrow evening just because it's so much fun. I've even got friends that are out there now. Maybe when I wrap the show tonight, maybe I'll end up back out there again. I've got the majority of my Ted Lasso costume in here. And so much so that Jason, who flies the nightcap with Jared Yamamoto every week, is like, why are you all dressed up? And I'm like, I'm telling you, Ted Lasso, I'm dressed up as a soccer coach here. Thankfully, I grew enough of my mustache to be able to pull it off where I got the chance to take a couple of photos with other Ted Lassos, and was just a really good time. Everybody's happy. I mean, there's events all over the place. So I know a lot of people, we struggle with loneliness and we struggle with finding things to do. I think just the people watching aspect of Dragon Con makes it the best part. And maybe because I took a 3-year absence, again, the last 3 years have really been going to people's birthdays on this weekend. I think I had a wedding 1 year where I wasn't able to do it. I just forgot how much I love being in Atlanta during this weekend because there's so much going on. And really, I know it's Atlanta, it's Georgia. Everyone thinks the summer suddenly ends this weekend because college football started back up, which, by the way, congrats to the Dogs for winning earlier today and taking care of business. Also, congrats to Kennesaw State for kicking the snot out of my West Georgia Wolves on Thursday. Oh, that was so ugly. And I've been getting a lot of hate on the open mic here on the WSB radio. But again, if you're listening online, you're listening on the WSB radio app, and been getting a lot of hate on there, which I need to be better about playing open mics from the WSB app. You guys are awesome with all of the messages that you leave. And this one right here, you know, this one really stung here because I get where the person's going from, but being beat 47-0, come on, there's no need to put my nose in it, buddy.
2: Hey, Jared, how is it a pack of wolves got hammered so bad by a bunch of little yellow Tweety birds?
9: You're right about that. The KSU Owls definitely beat the snot out of my Wolves on Thursday night. And hey, I just have to say, though, even though my West Georgia Wolves lost on Thursday, so did Georgia Tech, too, for all the Tech fans out there. They lost as well, even though I was pulling for them to beat Colorado. But I don't want to go too much into the sports realm here because I do want to get into a lot of these stories here. There's a lot to cover this Labor Day weekend. And yes, we will get into the...
3: It's the news of the night.
9: Even before I get into the news of the night here, I got to just bring this up. I don't know if anybody else is noticing these neon green butterflies everywhere, but I had to look it up. Apparently, it is called a cloudless sulfur butterfly. And I thought it was just like, oh, it's because I live near woods and that's why I'm seeing a lot of them. There's a lot of migratory birds and creatures during this time of year heading south for the winter. And it turns out that, I mean, they were all over downtown today. These things are everywhere. Again, it's like a beautiful neon green butterfly. And I noticed them out on Lake Lanier last weekend. Then as I've been working out in the old Westside Park or Shirley Clark Franklin Park, I've noticed a lot of these butterflies flying around. And the fact that I was walking through downtown today, even at the parade earlier for Dragon Con, I'm like, why are all these butterflies everywhere? Apparently, they are making their migration south down to the Gulf Coast for the wintertime. But they are absolutely stunning. And I had to look it up again. For anybody that wants to know, it is a cloudless sulfur butterfly. That's what it is called. And they are everywhere. I don't know if it's happening in your neighborhood, but you can leave an open mic on the WSB radio app like that gentleman did before that was rubbing my nose in the fact that Kennesaw State beat the snot out of my West Georgia Wolves. All right, now let's get into the real news of the night here, because Georgia police are warning parents about a viral cat in the hat AI trend. So what's happening here is you have widespread school safety concerns. Specifically, the Jefferson Police Department down in Jackson County, they issued alerts after discovering an AI-generated video claiming the character was coming to Jefferson, while local officials confirmed that the specific video contained no direct physical threat, named no precise location, and has since been deleted. Police have increased their presence at city schools out of an abundance of caution. That is the right move. I have seen some of these AI videos look so realistic that I even have trouble telling the difference. And that is my biggest concern with AI, and especially with our kids, right? Because kids, you expect them to be a little bit slower. I'm sorry, if there's kids in the car right now, you just expect them to be a little bit slower. They're not as advanced yet. You're the adult. I'm the adult. I'm supposed to know about this stuff. You're not supposed to know about this stuff. And when I've seen a couple of these, I've seen specifically with Barney, the old purple dinosaur. I've seen with a couple of the Teletubbies. Teletubbies, granted, their mouths didn't move, so it's a lot easier to edit and create a video out of that, I get. But I have seen a lot of these child figures or kids shows that have been manipulated to suggest like something funny, right? Like you end up seeing Barney doing a rap, or you see the Teletubbies doing some kind of viral dance. You end up seeing these more funny videos that end up coming out of it. But I'm not surprised that people are taking the live action Cat in the Hat movie and putting their own like spin on what the Cat in the Hat should say. So if you're a parent, make sure that you're monitoring what your kids are seeing. And I do think that the person or people that are behind this probably are doing it just to get a laugh. I tend to see the good side of people, but just be cautious with this, because these images do look very real and these videos look very real. And as AI continues to get better and better, it's up to us to make sure that we're still listening to the content that we're consuming. I'm doing this new thing now where oftentimes as I'm going to bed, the wife and I, she typically goes to bed a little bit before me. But as I'm going to bed, I consider it doom scrolling if I go over 15 minutes of just like scrolling through videos. But now I'm doing this thing where I'm quizzing myself on what it is that I'm watching. And I really think that it's helping me get better about making sure that I'm consuming the content that I'm seeing correctly. My TikTok feed is full of a lot of self-help videos and a lot of like just funny things that I can send to my friends, just goofy, funny things that I can send to my friends. And I'm trying to do a better job of quizzing myself on the videos that I'm seeing or the images that I'm seeing. So that way I'm not just like, again, in one ear, out the other ear. I think that that's the biggest waste of time. At that point, I should be picking up a book and reading a book instead of that. The second that I'm not retaining anything, then at that point, that's when you need to put the phone down. You are now doom scrolling. You should then move over to a book or to some other consumption, or I start reading a news article or something like that. And I think parents should be applying what I'm doing to their kids in the same way. You might be thinking, okay, what do you mean, Jared? Well, if your kids are sitting there consuming content all the time, right? They're scrolling, they're on their iPads. I know many of you are good parents and you are limiting their time. But if you are not monitoring and seeing what they're seeing, or they're not retaining, ask them a couple questions about what they're watching, what it is that they're seeing. And they're going to be a little bit annoyed at first, but you're going to thank me for this. I started doing this with my nieces and nephews. Anytime that they have the iPad, I always ask them questions. Well, what are you watching? What's that character doing? Why is it that they think this way? Why is it that they're doing that? And you'd be surprised. They actually like the engagement. Now, full disclosure, my nieces and nephews are all under the age of 5 years old. So I think that it works in this stage of life. And I'll probably have to develop another pitch once they get over the age of 5 years old. But I am finding that whatever content they're consuming, if I ask them questions about it, not only does it help them retain the information that they're watching or consuming, but also if something alarming is coming on there, aka this cat in the hat viral trend that's telling you down in Jackson County to show up in different places, or is just being outright creepy in general, then at that point, I'm able to know exactly what it is they're consuming in that moment. So I think if that can help you, then hopefully I've done a service for you. Again, coming from somebody that's kidless, I just have to, you know, put that out there. I do plan to start a family at some point, but I wanted to make sure that at least you had that information out there. All right, when we come back, in fact, Jason, why don't you fire this off here? Because I want to play a little bit of this. So Luke Bryan is firing back at critics who claim that he uses AI in his new music. This is his new song right here. Again, this is, I got to make sure I get all four right here. Fish, Hunt, Golf, Drink. And it's a classic Luke Bryan song. Yeah, you can turn it up there. Jason, it's good. Okay, so this is a classic Luke Bryan sounding song. But a lot of people are suggesting that he's been using AI in this song. As we listen going to break here, tell me what you think. Leave an open mic on the WSB radio app. I'm seeing them already popping up here. I got a couple from last week that I didn't play as well. We'll make sure to get to your open mics, and we'll figure out whether or not this is truly AI or not right here on the Nightcap with yours truly, Jared Yamamoto. Make sure you give me a follow on my socials at Jared Yamamoto. Luke Bryan, take us to break here, buddy.
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7: Well done, Jason. We rarely come back into a segment of the Nightcap with Jared Amato with the same song that we exited the previous segment, but this is a debate that's going on, and I'm seeing people responding on my socials at Jared Amato, and people are saying that they think it's AI. So this song, by the way, is Fish, Hunt, Golf, Drink by Luke Bryan. And if you know Luke Bryan's catalog, this is what he does. I mean, for goodness sake, he has Country Girl, Shake It For Me, Girl, Shake It For Me. He's very simple. He wants to make sure that you're having a good time and you're dancing and it's not complicated, right? Luke Bryan is not what I would consider to be a great writer of country music, but he is a Georgia boy. And if it's playing at a tailgate, I'm going to enjoy the hell out of it. I'm going to be dancing around. I'm going to be slinging a couple beers and listening to Luke Bryan. I'm not ashamed to say that I listen to Luke Bryan. But if you're just tuning in and you're wondering, why are we playing Fish, Hunt, Golf, Drink here? It's because there is a controversy afoot. And that is, there are some people that are suggesting that he used AI to create this song. Now, I'm going to go on and be on the record here. I don't think Luke Bryan used AI in this song. I don't. This is just one of those songs that's just very simple, very him. And I know that there is all kinds of editing that goes on behind the scenes. And there's a lot of, I hate the term auto-tune, because that's not the way that it's really, auto-tune has now become just some kind of umbrella term for any kind of editing. There is some selective editing in there. But if you know Luke Bryan and his catalog, I mean, for goodness sake, he talks about, you know, corn makes whiskey, whiskey makes my baby, get a little frisk. I mean, that's just what he does. He's just a very easy, simple songwriter. That's what I would describe Luke Bryan. Talented, I've been to a show, fun, but I do believe that Fish, Hunt, Golf, Drink, this song right here that's still playing underneath us, I do genuinely believe that this is genuinely him. And I can understand why people in this
9: era, this world that we live in, are concerned about AI and what it might be doing. But I do genuinely believe that he actually did write this track. All right, now getting back into some of the news of the night here. In fact, I want to get to this open mic here because last week I really got people fired up. I was very political. And for that, with it being the holiday weekend this weekend, I'm trying to be a little less political. I will get into Ted Cruz potentially running for president in 2028. I have a lot to say about that. I'll get to that after news, weather, and traffic. But I do appreciate when people actually understand what I'm talking about. They actually are able to listen. Because for some reason, when people hear me, they seem to think that, and I guess this really applies to everybody across the board. In fact, I texted my buddy Eric Erickson and Shelley after last week's show because I got some pretty nasty response. I kind of laid out just my whole political philosophy and how I'm just done with the distractions that are being put out there. I really am pessimistic about the current leadership of the country. I've been pessimistic for years, though. I was pessimistic about the Biden administration, and I'm pessimistic now about the Trump administration. I had a lot of hope about the Trump administration, but just with a lot of the news lately, I've just been pessimistic about it. But I do appreciate when open micers understand where I'm coming from, and this guy left a nice open mic.
1: Hello, Jared. It was nice to meet you at the pub crawl last year.
9: Nice to meet you, too.
1: Wasn't in the budget for this year, but that aside, I don't think you're a libtard. I've been listening to y'all's show for quite a while. And I'm just really PO'd with Trump because this is not the stuff I voted for him for, you know, and it's really, really beginning to get under my skin and all the guys that I know that did vote for him as well. Have a good evening.
9: I appreciate that. I think that's the overall point. It's getting under our skin. And that's the part that I don't like about it. Again, trying not to get political tonight here on this holiday weekend, this bonus Saturday weekend, trying not to get political, but I do appreciate those that listened carefully last week. And for anybody that leaves open mics on the WSB radio app, I do appreciate them. I try to get to as many of them as I can here on the show, but oftentimes I run out of time. Which, speaking of run out of time, we have to get to news, weather, and traffic. So after news, weather, and traffic, I promise you, I'll give you the update on the beloved miniature donkey Hee-Haw. The story behind the story here, it gets juicier and juicier. And finally, it looks like there might be some justice for Hee-Haw. We'll get into that. And also, got to get to the Lindsey Clancy murder mistrial. We'll get to all that and more when my nightcap returns in just a few minutes. Give me a follow on my socials at Jared Domenico.
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29: ABC News, I'm Dave Packer. In an attempt to jumpstart stalled peace talks between Russia and Ukraine, U.S. Envoy Steve Witkoff and Jared Kushner met with Russian President Vladimir Putin at the Kremlin Saturday. Witkoff opened with praise and gratitude.
30: So, first of all, President Putin, thank you so much for having us.
29: Putin and Ukrainian President Volodymyr Zelensky agreed to pause strikes on each other's capitals while these talks took place. Kushner and Witkoff will be in Ukraine's capital, Kyiv, Sunday. The U.S. says it's destroyed or disabled three Iranian oil tankers in retaliation for Iran launching ballistic missiles towards an American aircraft carrier and destroyer. CENTCOM says neither U.S. ship was hit. No service members were injured. Part of the ceiling at the Kennedy Center in Washington, D.C. has collapsed during heavy rain. Nobody was hurt, but the building's grand foyer has been closed through the weekend while officials assess the damage. This is ABC News.
31: It's 11:31 in the Trustdale.com Traffic Center. Unfortunately, I'm still watching lots of delays in the city tonight. If you're headed south through town, you'll hit delays 7585 southbound near MLK Jr. Drive, exit 248, where a crash cleanup is still knocking out two right lanes and making for a slow go of it getting through downtown. I'm also seeing quite a few traffic hotspots on lots of back roads in downtown, particularly on North Avenue and Edgewood Avenue, but luckily I'm not seeing any crashes, just volume there. Devin Byers, Double Team Traffic, 95.5 WSB.
32: I'm Channel 2 Action News Chief Meteorologist Brad Nitz. Clearing sky through the evening and overnight down to 76. 96 Sunday afternoon with another round of isolated showers and storms, but some of those could be strong. And then cloudy and not nearly as hot on Monday. Low 73, high 85 with isolated showers.
33: I know a lot of the crime podcasting hosts were buzzing yesterday. Because yesterday, Judge William Sullivan declared a mistrial in the Lindsey Clancy murder trial after the jury remained hopelessly deadlocked. The decision came on the seventh day of jury deliberations following a grueling five-week trial in Massachusetts. So if you're unfamiliar with the Lindsey Clancy story, the gist of it is this lady's crazy. She was at home. She choked out three of her kids, killed them, and then tried to take her own life and failed doing it. And the basis of the case here was trying to figure out whether or not she is going to spend the rest of her life in jail or if she needs to spend the rest of her life in the loony bin. I think, number one, she's absolutely crazy. That is without a doubt. She is 100% nuts. And I think that she should spend the majority of the rest of her life in jail. And for anybody that thinks that, oh, well, you know, it was because she was postpartum and she was working the night shift, get out of here. I have to push back fully on this. You don't kill your kids because you are postpartum or because you're working the night shift. You have got something clinically wrong with you to kill your children. And some of the people outside of the courtroom, I mean, they want her to start another family again. This woman should not see the light of day again, whether that means that she spends the majority of her life in a jail cell or in a hospital room. I'm okay with either. She needs help, and she does not need to be out with the people again. And just find it. I just find it to be absolutely disgusting. And it all came down to this one juror that that did not want to agree with the rest, which in a mistrial, now they'll have to move the whole case to a whole new jurisdiction. They'll have to get a whole new jury. And I hope justice is served because, I mean, this case is wild. And it just shows you how sick and demented some people can get. And the fact that so many people were jumping to her side, I'm like, what is wrong with you people? This woman is clearly nuts, nuts. That's my gist on that case there. And I even listened to a couple of crime podcasts that were taking different perspectives. And I'm like, you don't, in no way, shape, or form does a normal person try to kill their kids. Like that, at that point, that's where you have to start the conversation every single time is right there. All right. Welcome back to the Nightcap with yours truly, Jared Yamamoto. We have a lot of news to get to. In fact, we'll stay in the legal world for a second where the SEC has filed a suit against LSU, one of their own schools, over the school's intent to play pro athletes. Look, I think that in the long run, I have a very short answer that I think will work for this. With the NCAA granting 5 years of eligibility for players, I think the right thing to do is to have a 2-year grace period. So again, now, if for some reason you went pro early and you wanted to come back in these 2 years, again, 2026, 2027, 2028, because you got to give the 2028ers a chance too, then at that point, you should be able to return back from the pros to college. After that, it's over. And once we get past 2028, this is going to be great for college football. I promise you it's going to be great. Why is it going to be great? Because now players are going to be incentivized to stay. We're already seeing the benefits of college basketball where players are deciding to stay instead of risking getting drafted in the second round and not playing for the teams that are drafting for them. The same thing is going to happen with college football. We're going through some growing pains here. Hell, the season has just started and there's so much negativity surrounding things. I know my West Georgia Wolves are 0-2. I'm okay. I'm okay, though. Georgia won earlier today. We should all be happy about that. So my whole thing is that's how you fix it in the long run. That's how everybody's happy. And for people that are going after Lane Kiffin and LSU, my whole thing is he is just exploiting the fact that there is not a rule for it. There should not be unspoken rules anymore. This is just him saying there is not a rule in place and the NCAA has no power here. And it really is showing in this case. So I actually applaud Lane for trying to say, hey, we need a rule in place and going forward, this will be fixed. So I think that that's how you do it in the long run. Moving on to more of the news of the night here, Ted Cruz is already asking people to work on his 2028 presidential campaign. This is according to a new report. For Ted Cruz, he has to do a couple things. Number one, you saw what Rick Jackson did here in Georgia. When he first started running, all of a sudden he started really like making himself look thin, making himself appear nicer. He started off with those kind of like mean, kind of, pointed advertisements at first. Granted, trying to win the Republican primary is a little bit different than trying to win the general, but he's lost a little bit of weight. He's now softened up a little bit. He's telling his story of coming from nothing to something. And I think that Ted Cruz has to do something like that. He does not look healthy. That's my biggest thing about Ted Cruz is he does not look healthy despite being middle-aged. He has got to get into a place where he seems presidential to people. He just looks kind of dirty. And I hate to just call him out like that, but that's the reality is that he just looks kind of dirty and that's not going to work with the American people. Not only that, his ideas are also he has gotten in the, and rest in peace to Lindsey Graham. But Lindsey Graham was kind of in the same category where it's like you're a Republican that spins with whoever's in power. What does Ted Cruz actually believe? That would be the questions that I would ask him if he decides to run in 2028, which, by the way, we have midterms coming up in just a couple months. So the fact that people are already focusing in on 2028 is ridiculous to me. Let's get through the midterms and see what the country's landscape looks like. And then at that point, determine whether or not you want to run for president or not. That's what I have to say about that. All right. I've been teasing this for a while here. So let's talk about the beloved miniature donkey named Hee-Haw that unfortunately lost his life. So if you're unfamiliar with the story, So the Cedartown, Georgia police officer identified as Officer Gardner revealed in his official statement that he shot and killed this miniature donkey because it allegedly charged at him and another officer. Now, during the search, Hee-Haw began to charge toward him and a Harrelson County canine handler. The canine handler first deployed a taser on the donkey to stop its approach. So just to back up here and give everybody a little bit of context here, they were looking for a little girl who was 12 years old and went into this barn in Cedartown, and this miniature donkey apparently comes up, scares the wits out of them, and they end up shooting and killing this poor little donkey here. And the fact that we're still talking about it just shows how much of an impact Hee-Haw had for this family. Now, I do think that the right legal action has been taken here. This is the update here. So now, after going through the investigation, and they ended up finding the 12-year-old girl, thank goodness, they found her at a nearby church, they have now placed the officer Gardner on administrative leave, and no criminal charges have been filed against him. But at some point, though, as I mentioned in my podcast series, Solo Moto, which if you ever miss any of my nightcap, the great thing is every Monday afternoon, or every Monday after the show, I should say, not every Monday afternoon, but every Monday after afternoon, this year's show becomes a podcast. And in this podcast feed, you get Solo Moto, which is basically an extension of my nightcap. And I do it every Tuesday, Wednesday, and Thursday. And starting after this weekend, you'll now get it Monday, Tuesday, Wednesday, and Thursday. But I talked a little bit about this story, that being said. And I think that what the police department should do is gift the family at least two or three donkeys and pay for all of the veterinary costs. I think they should pay for a year or two worth of food and understand that this was a member of their family. They talked about how this miniature donkey Hee-Haw was raised from when he was just a little guy. They bottle fed him. He slept on the bed in their house. I mean, he was basically a dog or a cat inside their house. And for them to only put the officer on paid administrative leave, I don't think is enough in a missing person investigation. I think that they should go above and beyond, get them at least a replacement or two, and make sure that they pay for all the veterinary bills and pay for some of the food for at least a year to help the family cope with the loss of this miniature donkey. I have never seen a story like this have legs for this long, especially from little Cedartown, Georgia, over there in Northwest Georgia. Crazy to me that it has ended up lasting as long as it has. But hey, that's the Yamamoto solution. That's what I would do. Cedartown Police Department, make this happen and make this family happy here. All right, moving on to more of the news of the night here. I see that for anybody that is going to complain about there being any voting irregularities going into this election cycle, just go on and stop now. Stop. The Georgia voter rolls audit found that no more than 0.1% of registrants that could have been invalid. So that means basically of all the people that vote in the state of Georgia, less than a percentage of them would be considered to be invalid ballots. So I know on the Republican side, thinking back to 2020 with Trump, you know, find me those 10,000 ballots. Let's not get ourselves in that kind of situation again. And I'm looking at you Democrats, too, because in 2018, you did the exact same thing with Stacey Abrams when Brian Kemp barely beat Stacey Abrams in the gubernatorial race. So if you're a Republican or you're a Democrat and you want to complain about voting irregularities, there's the data right there. Less than 0.1% of the registrations that ended up casting ballots were invalid. So I think our voting system is good. I actually like the idea of us going to a kiosk, typing in who it is that we want to vote for. It's very easy. It tells you, it reviews it at the very end. You print out your ballot. And I know people are worried about the QR code. Oh my God, the QR code. But you're able to see who you voted for. Then you put the ballot in the machine. It casts it. And there is a paper ballot on the side. There is a paper trail on the side. There is no need to continue to bitch about how the voting system in Georgia is rigged whether you're a Democrat or a Republican, because I'm looking at both sides here. Both of you have complained about it. Both Democrats have complained about it, and both Republicans have complained about voting irregularities. And with the midterms coming up, I just don't want to hear it. I just don't want to hear anything about voting irregularities. All right, when we come back, apparently rich people are more likely to steal children's candies. Yes, this is according to a new study. I have a lot to say about that. And then also, in Southwest Missouri, a House candidate was charged with conspiring to plant cocaine on his opponent. This is a wild story out of Missouri. We'll get to that. I see some more open mics I got to get to. We'll try to get to it all when the nightcap with yours truly, Jared Yamamoto, returns in just a few minutes. Make sure you give me a follow on my socials at Jared Yamamoto.
0: I'm still going for it. Even with higher stroke risk from atrial fibrillation, an irregular heartbeat not caused by a heart valve problem. In a clinical study, Eliquis apixaban reduces stroke risk and has less major bleeding than warfarin.
1: 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Eliquis can cause serious and potentially fatal bleeding. 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
5: Wow. Was just scrolling through my socials, and it looks like the gathering at South Forsyth is basically a done deal for the NHL to return back to the state of Georgia. Welcome back to the Nightcap with yours truly, Jared Almodo. And if you're new to the show, you know how I feel about this. I think it is an absolute mistake to put any kind of professional team that far north. Again, I love you. If you live up in Forsyth County, you live in Cumming, I love you. I get it. But here is my issue. If you want somebody like me who goes to at least 10 Hawks games a year, at least 10 Braves games a year, and at least 3 or 4 Falcons games a year to come all the way up there, I'm not going to do it. I'm not going to go all the way up to Forsyth County. I'm the person they're targeting. I'm in their mid-30s. I don't have a family yet, and I'm going to support whatever team says Atlanta on their jersey. I'm going to support that. So if you are going to bring an NHL team to Atlanta, like we're seeing here, again, all indications are saying that it is going to go to the gathering at South Forsyth, way up there near Cumming, then my one request is, number one, if you're going to put it up there, do not put Atlanta on that jersey. You better put Georgia on that jersey, because that is not Atlanta. That is way far away from Atlanta. And at least with Alpharetta, I'll give it that one, because that was one of the other places they were trying to do it, is at the old North Point Mall. At least that is over by Ameris Bank Amphitheater. It would have been annoying to go to a game there, but that is 10 miles closer than where this gathering at South Forsyth location is. And 10 miles two ways is a long time. That adds a lot of time, especially with traffic. I'm annoyed. I think it should come downtown. And if they are going to put it up there, do not call it Atlanta. Call it the Georgia NHL team, whatever it is you want to call it, because apparently I'm a lost voice in all of this hockey conversation. I'm the voice where people are like, that's a ridiculous idea. I'm trying to save billions of dollars with a B. Billions of dollars instead of millions of dollars. That's how much less it would cost to renovate State Farm Arena to have the ability to have a hockey team in there. And yes, I know, come at me. The Flames didn't work. The Thrashers didn't work, Jared. They didn't work. It's not a good idea. I'm telling you, the downtown that I was at earlier today for Dragon Con and have been going to for the past couple of months since the World Cup is significantly different than the downtown that the Atlanta Thrashers failed in and the Atlanta Flames failed in. It is a much better environment down there, and it is a mistake. You would be saving billions of dollars by just deciding to renovate State Farm Arena, or you could build a whole other arena in downtown and probably still save some money, because you wouldn't have to build an entertainment district around it. It's just

0: ridiculous to me. But hey, good luck to those in South Forsyth. Do not put Atlanta on your jersey. You will be the Georgia, whatever it is that you call, whatever team it is that you call when we get that NHL team up that way. Again, just scrolling through socials, it appears to be a thing. Wow, I got a lot of stuff I got to cover here and not a lot of time. Number one, I have to give a shout out to this incredibly nice Atlanta police officer. I was driving yesterday to go have lunch with my wife, and I was driving through all the construction on 285, and I just happened to go through an area that was a little bit higher. I was speeding a little bit, and this officer pulled me over, and I acknowledged, I'm like, I'm an officer, I'm so sorry, I'm just trying to go have lunch with my wife. Did not mean to be going as fast as I was. And he was incredibly nice, incredibly understanding, saw that I had not gotten a ticket in over 10 years and didn't even just didn't even bat an eye about it. He's like, hey, like, just be careful through here. I know there's a lot of construction and the speed limits do change through here. And it was incredibly nice. And I think that the thing that I took away there is that it's important to be nice all around, right? Like, I was kind to him. I acknowledged that I messed up. I acknowledged that I was speeding through the construction zone. And he accepted that. Instead of just running with excuse after excuse after excuse after excuse, I told him, I'm like, look, I'm so sorry. I probably went a little bit faster there. That's my bad. I was trying to have lunch with my wife, and I should not have been driving that fast. And then he seemed to reciprocate that. I know that it's again, with it being a holiday weekend, I'm sure that there's a lot more cops out there trying to make sure that people are safe. But he just warned me. He said, hey, like, there's a lot of construction on this road. Be safe out there and please don't do it again. And then left me on my way. And I really appreciated the way that he handled it. And even if he had wrote me a ticket, he was very kind and very nice. And I appreciate this gentleman that was involved with the Atlanta Police Department. Scary moment, but definitely ended up coming out in a very positive way and certainly learned my lesson. I will definitely not speed on 285 when going to have lunch with my wife. All right, not a lot of time here. Let's get to this Missouri State House candidate. His name is Thomas Christopher Ross. He was charged on September 2nd with conspiracy to distribute a controlled substance, a.k.a. cocaine, and federal prosecutors are now accusing him of attempting to plant Adderall and cocaine on his primary election rival, Louis Secker. Look, if you are running for public office and you feel like this is how you're going to get a leg up, I'm sorry, public office is not for you. You need to think of a different career path, a different way to go about life. Try to beat somebody fair and square. Try to tell the truth. There's not enough in that in politics now. And I guarantee you, we are going to come into an era in the next 5 to 10 years where truthful politicians will end up shining through. Whether we like the truth or not, that's what's going to end up winning the day. I really believe that there will be a new era of truthful politicians. Honestly, they'll probably be boring because of how interesting the last couple of years have been with the current crop of politicians that are out there. But that is our time for tonight. Thank you so much for hanging out with me here on my nightcap. Make sure you do two things for me. Give me a follow on my socials at Jared Yamamoto. Be safe out there, and I'll talk to you Tuesday. Yes, Tuesday at 3 o'clock on the Von Hessler Doctrine. Have a great night and be safe.
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0: I'm Dave Packer. Iran launching missiles at an American aircraft carrier and a destroyer.
1: The response from the U.S. to firing at three crude oil tankers described as part of a shadow network that funds the Iranian Revolutionary Guard. CENTCOM's commander saying in a statement, quote, "Let the message to the IRGC be clear. If you shoot at two of our ships, we will impose an even higher economic cost, taking out three of yours."
0: ABC's Stephen Portnoy. The attacks come just one day after President Trump called the conflict, quote, "small potatoes." U.S. envoy Steve Witkoff and Jared Kushner met in Russia with President Vladimir Putin Saturday, hoping to hammer out a deal on Ukraine.
2: So, first of all, President Putin, thank you so much for having us.
0: The White House says Witkoff and Kushner discussed substantive plans for the next steps on a path toward peace in the Russian war against Ukraine. Kushner and Witkoff will be in Ukraine's capital, Kyiv, Sunday. Two children were killed, two adults in critical condition after a small plane crashed in Fresno, California, Saturday afternoon.
3: Action 51, I contacted a witness saying that there's two possibly still alive, but two confirmed fatalities. Unknown of their location.
0: Responder audio from Broadcastify. The NTSB is investigating. A robust August with 162,000 new jobs announced. Most hires were in bars and restaurants, healthcare, and construction. But Friday's announcement does little to reduce inflation. ABC's Olivia Rubin explains.
4: Inflation right now is at 3.4%. That's well above the target of 2%, making matters worse. Americans' paychecks just aren't keeping up. Wages growing slower at just 3.1%. Polls have showed that Americans are largely frustrated with rising prices and the state of the economy. That means all eyes will be laser focused on next week's inflation report, which could signal where rates are headed from here.
0: Two more people have been found alive days after those devastating floods near the Nepal-Tibet border. The death toll now more than 1,300. 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
14: It's 12:06 in the Loud Security Systems Traffic Center. I wish I had better news, but I'm spotting lots of trouble all across the city tonight. If you're headed south into town, you'll hit brake lights 75 southbound just before the 75-85 merge, where a crash is blocking at least left 2 lanes, and it's on a blind curve, so be cautious as you get by Northside Drive, exit 252. Elsewhere, I'm seeing major trouble I-20 eastbound at Moreland Avenue, exit 60, where a vehicle fire is blocking the left lane and stacking delays back to Boulevard. Devin Byers, Triple Team Traffic, 95.5 WSB.
15: I'm Channel 2 Action News Chief Meteorologist Brad Nitz. Late this evening and overnight, we stay very warm. We're headed down towards a low of 76. Isolated but strong showers and storms redevelop for Sunday afternoon and evening. Tomorrow's high, 96. Only 85 for a high on Monday with a cloudy sky and isolated showers.
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0: From the heartland of America and the gateway to the West, good morning, good evening, wherever you may be, across the nation, around the world. I'm George Norrie, and this is Coast to Coast AM. Later tonight, those open lines, and then a glance at haunted prisons. Here's what's happening. An already strong El Nino is fueling a busy tropical season for the eastern and central Pacific. A new hurricane threat is emerging for Hawaii, while rounds of tropical moisture are forecast to take aim at the southwestern United States, including California. So far this year, there have been 15 tropical depressions and storms in the eastern and central Pacific, including five hurricanes. My gosh. The Israeli military said it has established operational control of a strategic ridge in southern Lebanon following an offensive against Hezbollah positions. Meanwhile, Treasury Secretary Scott Bessent welcomed the European Union's decision to join what he called Operation Economic Outcast, describing it as a significant step in increasing financial pressure on Iran. With more on today's activities, Tom Danheiser.
1: Well, taking a look at the latest, Israeli forces have captured a senior Hamas security chief in Gaza while expanding military operations against Hezbollah in southern Lebanon. According to the Times of Israel, the military has confirmed the arrest of Mohammed Mahmoud Mashad Akadi, a key Hamas eternal security chief who is currently cooperating with interrogators. Ground operations and targeted strikes continue inside Gaza amidst intense political debate over upcoming elections. Meanwhile, U.S. President Donald Trump thanked the European nation for throwing their weight behind Operation Economic Outcast. The EU has officially joined in, saying it could support further economic measures against Tehran, while making clear that diplomatic efforts and de-escalation must continue alongside the pressure. And a U.S. official has confirmed that no military facilities in the Middle East where Americans are based were impacted after Iran claimed it targeted U.S. forces in Kuwait and the United Arab Emirates for retaliation of U.S. strikes. George?
0: Thank you, Tom. The August jobs report shows that the U.S. economy added 162,000 jobs in August of this year, while the unemployment rate remained unchanged. People often commit harmful or destructive acts frequently labeled as evil due to a combination of psychological vulnerabilities, situational pressures, and the pursuit of power or self-preservation rather than being purely bad. Let's check in with Heidi Hollis. Heidi, what do you think of evil anyways?
2: Hey there, George. You know, psychology, they love to break down evil into those three categories. Like you mentioned, like there's fragile ego and narcissism where people try to make themselves feel important. There's trauma and abuse where people who were abused become abusers because they have like a warped sense of empathy. And then there's people that just have a low sense of empathy. I mean, that's a person who just doesn't have it in them to really care that much about how another person feels. But not to slam psychology, George, because they have given lots of answers to explain like the human condition and everything. But I'm going to stray a little bit from the whole psychological approach and put that aside this time, because I feel sometimes things are just evil. And some people who get guided by dark things are evil. And I'm not going to say I'm a doctor or anything like that, but when science felt it had to answer, when so many people reported shadow people, science tagged it all as just being sleep paralysis. See, even if it wore a hat, a trench coat, or called itself the devil and had glowing red eyes, where thousands, perhaps millions of people have reported it, it's just all sleep paralysis. I just don't think so. I think it's evil. We can't wrap our minds around evil so easily, and all we know is that most of us who are in our right minds don't like it. So, and if we do wrong or negative things, most of us at least strive to do better so people around us feel more comfortable and maybe want to stick around with us. It's kind of like that song, Beautiful Things by Benson Boone. Like, we know we should worry when we have something good because bad things can be right around the corner. And, you know, Dolly Parton's song, Jolene. I mean, she was worried about her good man in her life going wrong. You know, I had to do a little nod to Dolly. We all love Dolly and miss her already. So is evil in the eye of the beholder, or is evil just known to be lurking, waiting for its chance? Like, how do we prevent it? How do we protect ourselves and loved ones? I mean, God only knows, and he gives the answers. Now we just have to believe it. Or we could just leave it up to the psychologist to figure it all out. But personally, I'm not placing my bets that they will, George.
0: All right. Thank you, Heidi. And Heidi will be around in just a few minutes with her new book, The Secret War, A True Story About Real Alien War and Shadow People, in just a moment on Coast to Coast. Kevin Randall, with his new book, UFO Sightings and Alien Visitations, is with us for his weekly report. Kevin, what do you got for us?
3: Well, George, this is going to be somewhat different. Over the last several weeks, I have come across videos that showed various claims of interviews with witnesses who were in Roswell in July 1947. The first of these reported on statements from a nurse in Roswell who had been drafted into photographing the autopsy of an alien creature. The video mentioned the name of the nurse, but whose name did not appear in any documentation from Roswell. It also mentioned a report that was written by an Albuquerque UFO researcher that was shared with 11 investigators who were unnamed. The report has never surfaced, and I find it difficult to believe, if this was true, that the researcher wouldn't have sent a copy to Stan Friedman. Tom Carey, Tony Bigaglia, and I launched a quick investigation. The tale made no sense to me because I could think of no reason that a nurse would have been given the task to photograph the scene. The base had a staff of professional photographers available, and that was just one of the red flags. The second largest of those red flags came when we learned more about the content creator who wrote, and I quote, "I've always been fascinated by aliens, UFOs, classified reports, and the mysteries surrounding them, including alleged abduction and contact accounts. Disclaimer. This channel features exploratory interpretations and speculation about unexplained phenomena presented through investigative-style storytelling rather than established fact. The content presented here should not be considered factual and is intended solely for commentary and entertainment," end quote. That's from the content creator. That tells us that the videos are more fiction than fact. What is more disturbing were the comments. The discussion treated the video as if it was true and to suggest that the idea, that the quote witnesses have been discredited by other researchers. The problem is that the information is entering the mainstream as if it is true. There are so many good cases, so much accurate information about UFOs out there that we don't need to be diverted by fiction. Tom, Tony, and I were able to provide the disclaimer within 2 or 3 hours of finding the video, but we wanted to verify if we could. Others just accepted it as true. At the other end of the spectrum is a case that would be ignored by the official investigations official investigations. A witness in Sarasota, Florida reported that the encounter began about 3 a.m. just last Tuesday. The witness reported the sudden appearance of a ground level light anomaly situated in a clearing. No solid metallic hull or mechanical structure was visible. The object manifested entirely as a highly concentrated, rapidly rotating sphere or dome of multicolored light. The light displayed purposeful, intelligent movement, according to the witness. It appeared to actively scan, survey, and map the immediate terrain, functioning like an automated scout probe. Following the localized scouting phase of the light, small humanoid figures materialized in an orderly single-file progression. The figures walked directly past the primary red and blue ground light. Upon passing it, they experienced a visual discontinuity, instantly appearing on a completely opposite side of the field. They traveled along the edge of the field and turned past the light source, at which time they slipped outside the visual threshold and instantly disappeared. I'll note here that the official investigators would probably ignore this sighting because it wasn't reported through official channels and describes two figures associated with the orb. I'll also note that the case is about 96 years old, so a proper investigation has not been completed, and I need to thank the National UFO Reporting Center for that data. And that's what we have for tonight, George.
0: All right, my friend, that's Kevin Warendel with his weekly report. Thank you, Kevin. In a moment, Heidi Hall is back with us. One of her works, The Secret War, a true story about a real alien war and shadow people, next on Coast to Coast AM. 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

0: And welcome back to Coast, George Norrie with you, Heidi Hollis with us, author and researcher who is credited for discovering, naming, and defining shadow people and the Hat Man. Her research reveals a sinking and striking bridge between ufology, the paranormal, and the spirituality, which exposes what she calls a secret war that spans dimensions and consciousness itself. Her book, and you wrote the book in 1997, didn't you, Heidi?
1: I sure did.
0: It's all coming true now.
1: It really is, George. And, you know, a lot of people like to make predictions and be right. I really wished I wasn't in this case.
0: Give us the concept of the secret war.
1: Sure. So I had a lot of experiences with various beings. I was infiltrated by some grays. Fortunately, I was able to get rid of them. I had shadow people experiences. I didn't know what was going on until I was met with a very positive being, myself and my college roommate named Samantha. This being presented himself very differently. Wasn't threatening, wasn't trying to push anything in our direction. In fact, if we didn't have the right questions to ask, we weren't getting any answers. And in fact, when we did ask what we thought were good questions, we were actually told, well, that wouldn't benefit you to know that. If I told you where I came from, you wouldn't know where that is anyhow. And, you know, as college students, you know, we just wanted to know lottery numbers and silly facts and figures. But it took some time for us to get to answers when I shared that I had a really, really strange, powerful dream that left me searching for answers. I had this dream of seeing the moon in daylight time coming towards the earth, and it looked like it was going to hit the earth until this large craft pulled up next to the moon and pulled it at such an angle where it didn't hit us, but it seemed to pop our protective bubble, right? Mm-hmm. And so I shared this dream with this being, and this is a being that had presented itself physically to myself and to my college roommate, Samantha, but then started speaking through her, a very religious person who was not into the topic at all. That's just a wild, incredible story as well, too. But so this is when I shared this dream. This is when things were made clear to us when I shared this. I said, well, the darkness in your earth were pulling the moon towards the planet, and we weren't going to let the earth get destroyed. So we intervened, and I asked, what do you mean the darkness in the earth? And they said, well, you call them shadow people. We call them shadows. They were a force that came from a dark source that had essentially gone across universes, dimensions, and all things, and conquered different places of beings. And it did it in a very sinister way, like something that we hear biblically even here, that it turned this dark source turned brother against brother, made people harm themselves, made wars where wars weren't happening, started the riot in the crowd when there was no riot to be had. So and as I'm listening to this being describe this, I'm like, well, it sounds like something I've heard in church, you know?
2: Yeah.
1: So, and you know, we've always wondered, you know, what's the connecting factor between reptilians, gray aliens, Nordics that do experiments on people? And, you know, at the time I was involved in a UFO group of people who had actually had abductions, who were sleeping with literally weapons under their pillows for the next time any being would come to, you know, bother them or their children. So
0: they were that petrified.
1: Oh, absolutely. And this was a group of people who had formed because their counselor, who was doing hypnotic regressions on them, was doing the hypnosis and finding, you know, why does this person have PTSD all of a sudden? And it came to be that all of these different clients of hers had alien abductions. So this wasn't sounding really fuzzy and warm to her, and the people were really needing somebody to talk to, and there surely wasn't much going on back then, and this is like 95, 96. And so they formed this group so they could have others to lean on, and I became a part of the group because I had craft that were responding to me and showing up, like not lights in the sky, but like craft. And I'm like, look, I don't know what my connection is here, but so I'm listening to a lot of people who are having horrible experiences. I sure was not open to wanting to have any of that going on. And but soon after I joined, I had a black unmarked helicopter wanting to land on my house. And I mean, and then I had the 9 gray alien beings that came into my apartment that I woke up to one day, that a story that you've enjoyed over the years, George, I picked up one of the little beings and kind of rattled it because I didn't know what they were doing in my place. But so anyway, so I'm listening to these types of stories and I'm like, well, hold it. That's a gray. That's a reptilian. So many different stories. And I'm like, but they're doing similar intrusive things where they're causing PTSD in these people. And I'm like, you know, what could be this connecting factor? They're not always seen next to each other. And so to hear this coming from this other being that I was having a lot of contact with my college roommate, it really painted the image in my mind to understand that these were conquered beings. Like they were conquered to such an extent that they almost became enslaved to this darker source that I was calling shadow people at the time. And I just, you know, you don't think of aliens having a soul, but my gosh, they must have one. And apparently if we could think of our pets having some kind of soul to them with the little characters and personalities that they have, these beings also have some kind of soul that can be manipulated as well as us. I mean, if we can understand that people have possessions and things of that nature, but boy, I've witnessed it myself, George, seeing a person be possessed and really disturbing to see. So I know these forces are real, but we have to think bigger at how big and bad this darkness can be. It was explained to me that this dark source, like most people, we come from a light source. You know, most of creation in this world comes from a light source, God source. And of course, there's an opposing one. But I never thought that it was a known place of a force that these dark beings like Shadow People, Hat Man, and these conquered beings that are listening to this dark source, they're getting their energy from that. But it does make sense, you know.
0: You talk about a real alien war, though, what do you mean by that?
1: Yeah. So what was indicated to me about this conflict, when you think of a being that could shapeshift, I'd seen one myself that shapeshifted in front of my eyes, a gray being. And say that you have an experience with a being that can maybe be very kind and teach you something. And then maybe the next night, the same looking being with the same kind of presence does something horrific to you. It was indicated to me that they can shapeshift for a reason, to confuse you, to let your guard down and impersonate something positive and get your dedication, your loyalty to this other source of beings, essentially. So there's a conflict first in alien contact and trying to understand what it is that you're dealing with. And you're like, oh, you know, I have these really positive beings that are coming to visit me. But then you're like, well, okay, they did something awful to me, you know, every other night or whatever it is. But your loyalty is still there. What was explained to me by the more positive beings is they're looking to get people to let their guard down so they will be manipulated just as equally as some of these beings have been. And it sounds so simple to me. Like, I'm like, well, that doesn't make any sense. Like, why would they come so far from wherever they're coming from, another dimension, another planet, just to, you know, mess with us in that regard? And to grasp this bigger picture that they are doing this just like early colonists did. You know, they wanted the land. They wanted to control what lived there. They wanted to be part of it, and they wanted to take all the goods. And it also came to a point where the more positive beings were speaking of matters of the soul, and that's where the spiritual war really begins.
0: Heidi, when we come back, let's talk about the demonic end of the aliens and see what you think about that. We'll be back in a moment with Heidi Hollis right here on Coast to Coast AM.
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9: ABC News, I'm Dave Packer. Iran launching missiles at an American aircraft carrier and destroyer.
10: The response from the U.S. to firing at three crude oil tankers described as part of a shadow network that funds the Iranian Revolutionary Guard. CENTCOM's commander saying in a statement, quote, "Let the message to the IRGC be clear. If you shoot at two of our ships, we will impose an even higher economic cost taking out three of yours."
9: ABC's Stephen Portnoy. U.S. Envoy Steve Witkoff and Jared Kushner met in Russia with President Vladimir Putin Saturday, hoping to hammer out a deal on Ukraine. The Kremlin calling the meeting substantive, constructive, and exceptionally candid. Kushner and Witkoff in Ukraine's capital, Kyiv, Sunday. Two children were killed, two adults in critical condition, after a small plane crashed in Fresno, California, Saturday afternoon. The NTSB is investigating. Two more people have been found alive 10 days after devastating floods near the Nepal-Tibet border. This is ABC News.
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10: It is 12:35 in the Loud Security Systems Traffic Center. Heads up if you are traveling in Fulton County on the downtown connector. Looks like we've got fallen trees on I-75, I-85 northbound at International Boulevard and Freedom Parkway, taking out the right lane, causing delays throughout that stretch. I'm Brianna Rose, Triple Team Traffic, 95.5 WSB.
20: I'm Channel 2 Action News Chief Meteorologist Brad Nitz. Late this evening and overnight, we stay very warm. We're headed down towards a low of 76. Isolated but strong showers and storms redevelop for Sunday afternoon and evening. Tomorrow's high 96. Only 85 for a high on Monday with a cloudy sky and isolated showers.
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0: And welcome back to Coast, George Norrie with you, along with Heidi Hollis, as we talk about the secret war, a true story about a real alien war and shadow people. Are the aliens battling the shadow people, Heidi, or are they all one and the same?
1: Well, how it was explained to me that these more positive beings, they have actually taken on more of a protective role, I guess is the best way to put it, because how I learned is that it's our war. This is something that these darker beings have their sights on this planet versus others. They've already conquered, and we just happen to be the next one in line. And so the more positive alien beings, they've actually kind of gone to more influencing from the inside out versus the outside in, like the more negative ones would do. So they have been that angel whispering in somebody's ear or encouraging take a left versus a right, trying to open up people's eyes to the threat that's around them. Because I even seen it being in that UFO group early on, the people that were starting to adore the beings that were abusing them. And it was something deeper than just Stockholm syndrome. It was like they were looking to having a kinship with them, having memories surface, and, you know, were they false? Were they real? And they're like, well, they're family, you know, this is just a necessity, a function they're supposed to be doing for these beings. Though I saw the terror, I saw what they were going through. And so with this, operation that was going on with the people, the more positive beings were letting me know and my friend that this blanket of darkness that was being imposed upon the victims was going to hit such a level that I wouldn't be the only one that was experiencing these shadowy figures that I called shadow people, and then eventually Hat Man. And I'm like, I couldn't imagine, because I hadn't heard of others experiencing this. But it became clear to me when they said, you're going to start hearing stories of people seeing gray alien beings or reptilians, and there's going to be a shadow being right next to it. Or they just so happen to experience them in their own home, like they're having alien abductions, and then they're also seeing these shadowy things going past them. And sure enough, that pattern started to emerge. But, you know, there were other signs that I was told to keep an eye out for, that lake monsters would start to surface more and more. And I'm like, what would lake monsters have anything to do with any of it? And I said, well, they also come from a dark source, and that they are essentially the beast written of in the Bible. And I'm like, you know, so many things were being referenced to the Bible by these more positive beings. I was like, I had stepped away from thoughts of the church at that time, George. Yeah. I just wasn't, I wasn't going to church. I was in college. I was busy. I was seeing more things with my own eyes, and it just seemed more real than what was written in the Bible. And here I'm hearing matters of the soul, and I had to stop these these beings. I said, hold on, are you telling me you guys are angels? And they said, you know, we've been called a lot of things throughout time, but they didn't say, yes, we're angels, you know. But they spoke of certain stages of peace, people, when they're about to pass, and how they don't just let a person suffer if it's their time. You know, they will help and assist in transferring the soul back to God, you know. So they were part of the light that would help God, and even spoke of Christ. Now, I'm somebody who's pretty much walked away from the church, and they're talking about all these things, and it was really difficult for me to try to incorporate and understand. And then they called me out saying, we know that you're not praying like you used to, and you need to, because Jesus is who he says he is. So it was, quite an opposite situation for me. Here I am, part of this UFO group, and all these people had experienced horrific things. And I'm suddenly having these encounters with these beings that it was so positive. It was, you know, just the polar opposite. So it was hard to get these people to understand what I was having was by a faction of beings who were opposing the abducting ones. And these abducting ones that they were now starting to find to be benevolent, we're not. And then it was encouraged to use the name of Christ in the face of these more negative beings that were abducting, or if there was any confusion as to where their alliance was, you would know by the way they would react to the name of Jesus. And, you know, what a thing to tell people, George. It was quite a point to make with people that were like, give me a break, you know. They're not so bad now. I'm like, now, you know, they abused your children and you. And, you know, just the conflict, I understand. It's confusing. You're seeing something nobody is wanting to admit at work, on the job, in your daily life, your spouse, you know.
0: And where do the hybrids fit in here, Heidi?
1: Yeah, so the alien hybrid thing, you know, I was met with one myself, but, you know, George, things are changing. Like, I had a UFO group for 15 years called UFO 2U, right? And the hybrid situation, I've been talking to people for decades now about
0: what it is. And explain, Heidi, what a hybrid is to somebody.

0: the hybrid aliens. So they're participating at a higher rate. And, you know, I have a certain method that I was taught by these more positive beings on how to bless your space to keep these more negative ones out, or to use the name of Jesus in the face of some of these beings. But here you have something that's half us and half them, and using that against these, you know, a form of human, it was proving to be more difficult. And but interesting enough, I had one of the people that I was in contact with by the name of Fringe. she hadn't gone through like blessing her space in this certain way that I was taught. But once she did, it was able to create a form of a barrier and to make it more difficult for these beings, even the hybrids, to come. So that was you know, rewarding to hear, because the challenge is real. You know, these things are upping the ante as far as how they're taking people down. And, you know, I try to tell people, it's like, you know, if these things are so positive, why wait till you go to bed at night and come into your dreams, give you a nightmare, you open your eyes, a nightmare's there, and then you find you can't move. Very similar to what the shadow people are known to do in Hatman. So, and you could wake up seeing them right side by side. So you could see that they have a lot in common. But if they're good, come in the daytime, introduce themselves, and say, you know, schedule a time even, you know, but they're not. They're coming in the cover of darkness mostly, but not always. Same with the shadow beings and Hatman. They don't just come at night. So there's something to be said about even their covert operations, you know? So if you think it's so good and positive, you know, and people are getting really, really nasty about it too, George. Like, if somebody says they've had a horrible experience with these beings, they're getting attacked for having their own perception on not appreciating the contact that they're having. I put up an image. I've never had so much static in more recent years. Put up an image with some yucky gray alien beings on one side, reptilians, and literally the horned devil in red skin, right? And on the right side, I had Jesus, people, angels. People were like, oh, you're really putting a bad taste in people's mouths about those beings. You don't know what you're talking about. I'm like, wow, George, the sentiment.
1: They were defending the aliens, huh?
0: Yes. They were defending the devil, and literally, that's the devil I put in the image. Crazy. So it's really hard to have a voice out there. It was starting to get difficult when I was just beginning, but it is full force attacking people for interpreting what they are. And unfortunately, you know, a lot of people, they're opening up themselves to calling out beings and craft to come down. And, you know, when I did it, I didn't know they would respond, George. And I was having more positive experiences, so I think I filtered better that way. But I've had a lot of people, after they've done this exercise to call these craft down, they're having shadow people and poltergeist activity going on all of a sudden, terrible nightmares. And it's, you know, they have to be discerning on what it is they're opening themselves to when they're calling out to anything to come on by. We don't open up our front porch and say, you got a shiny new car, come on in. You know, you don't know what you're getting. So discernment is really important. And
1: Dr. David Jacobs believes all of this is very nefarious, something very evil behind it. Do you agree with him?
0: You know, it's coming, I think, more clearly now to people that, you know, we've got our government representatives saying, read your Bible in the book of Enoch. I think that's a strong hint to say that a lot of people have studied this and they have a clear understanding that the threat is real. I know David Jacobs' book, The Threat, was, you know, hit a lot of people. And I can't say 100% all of them are evil, because I know the experiences that I had, but these beings did not look like any other being I've ever heard of, to be honest. If people were reporting not being experimented on, not having been paralyzed by, then I would probably think differently. But I can't tell you how many times I've had emails from people saying, well, my alien is okay. And I'm like, did they ever do A, B, C, or E, Z? And they're like, well, yes. Okay, then those are not good guys, you know? I do tend to lean towards the majority of the ones that are coming down, infiltrating, impressing themselves on in people's lives in ways that

0: they're not being welcome to initially. They're not good guys, George. And if they can't handle the name of Jesus, and studies are being done now about that, I love it, that these beings are leaving. They hear that name. Like, really? If that's not a clear sign, I don't know what is. And it's not Christ's consciousness you're saying to them either, George. This is Christ. You say Jesus, not Christ consciousness. That's another angle that I think is just kind of spreading the light of God, thinly to say we're all Christ, we're all Jesus, we're all, God. I don't understand that. I'm Christian, and I think it's time that people be more straightforward on where they stand, because this is just not the time to grow weak in your faith at all.
1: When
0: Not the faith of this.
1: you coined the phrase shadow people and hat man,
0: Yeah.
1: did you see something very nefarious with that?
0: I did. I lived in a haunted house, so I knew how to discern what's a ghost, but this thing, glowing red eyes, the feeling of hate, like I knew it wanted to kill me, George. It just, with one glance, I could feel it. My soul felt that threat. So yeah, absolutely. Just straight up.
1: How did you
0: No
1: get out of
0: doubts.
1: it? How did you get it away?
0: That first time, it blocked my way out of a room, and I literally, it's almost as if something whispered in my ear, "Don't run, don't swing at this thing. Close your eyes, say a prayer, and slowly walk through it," because I was going to pass out, George, otherwise. I didn't know it was over 6 feet tall, hulking over me, glowing red eyes, solid black, something that I refer to as a head and shoulder shadow. I have like these different ones that I list on my website on what they look like, and I got through it. And people always ask, "What did it feel like?" I'm like, I was absolutely numb and terrified. I didn't feel anything but terror, but I knew I couldn't let it know how terrifying it was,
1: I have a feeling it knew.
0: Oh, that, yeah, most definitely. But you know what really loves to pull the fear out of people is the Hat Man. He really wants people to give that to him. I mean, he waits for it. He dresses similarly. It gives that same impression to make sure you know who's responsible for that feeling that you're feeling. He is the devil head. He will admit to being the devil himself and rules over, kind of directs this shadowy presence, these shadow beings that people are seeing. Therefore, the alien beings that are also being led and fed to follow this dark source. I mean, it sounds so ridiculous. I mean, it was a lot to try to tackle as a college kid, George, trying to explain not one but two phenomena out to the world that, what are you talking about? You named your teddy bear shadow people? No, this threat is coming. And guess what, George? There was something else they told me to watch for, that there would be a new color discovered when things were going to start getting really bad. And hello, George, they have discovered a new color recently.
1: What
0: So,
1: is that color called?
0: oh gosh, it's some shade of green. I'd have to look it up. But yeah, I was really stunned to hear about that. And like, here we go. And the lake monsters are surfacing like never before. And everybody feels something is going on. We've got so much conversation going on when it comes to this topic, and that these are not the good guys that we're dealing with, guys. There's something going on. There's something wrong. We all feel something's wrong, and we just have to be able to discern that. The more positive beings told me that we were given this gut instinct for a reason, to be able to close our eyes and feel what's in front of us, because our eyes will fool us. Reptilians are walking among us and other beings, and we're not figuring it out. And so we have to know what we're having in front of us, and one way to test that is to use the name of Jesus. That's what I was taught. So
1: But it works. We're going to come back in a
0: it
1: moment with Heidi Hollis and take calls. 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Your calls are next with her, and don't forget, you're still allowed to call in during open lines too.
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2: 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We've got a special holiday show at Atlanta's Morning News Time Monday. Clark Howard's money outlook for the rest of the year, gas and grocery prices. Scott Slade with some upbeat labor stories. 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
5: The Gilman family is incredibly indebted to you and thanks you very, very much for Bob Gilman being allowed to come home.
6: Putin and Ukrainian President Volodymyr Zelensky agreed to pause strikes on each other's capitals while talks took place. Kushner and Witkoff will be in Ukraine's capital, Kyiv, Sunday. The U.S. says it destroyed or disabled three Iranian oil tankers after Iran launched ballistic missiles towards an American aircraft carrier and destroyer. CENTCOM says neither U.S. ship was hit and no American service members were injured. This after
7: President Trump declaring the conflict with Iran is, quote, small potatoes, defending his vice president, who would not call it a war.
8: Can you explain to the American people, if this is not a war, what exactly is it?
9: Well, I'll tell you what, a lot of people don't call it a war. I call it a military conflict because it's small potatoes for us. It's not a big thing.
7: 18 service members have died in the war the president said would only last 4 to 6 weeks. More than 6 months in, nearly 800 have been wounded.
6: ABC's Rachel Scott. Part of the ceiling at the Kennedy Center in Washington collapsed during heavy rain. Nobody hurt, but the building's grand foyer has been closed through the weekend while officials assess the damage. For a tail end of the summer travel season, folks are looking for fresh air and wide open spaces. Travel expert Gabe Sagale has more.
10: I think a lot of folks are gravitating away from larger cities. A lot of the vacation rental companies are reporting that 90% of searches on their sites are for rural destination, coastal and mountain getaways.
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33: It is 104 in the Loud Security Systems Traffic Center. Heads up if you're traveling in Henry County. We've got a crash in I-75 northbound near Hudson Bridge Road, exit 244. Taking out the right lane, causing delays throughout Stockbridge. Elsewhere in DeKalb County, we've got a crash on I-285 westbound near Boulder Crest Road. Taking out the left lane, causing delays throughout that stretch. I'm Brianna Rose, Triple Team Traffic, 95.5 WSB.
34: I'm Channel 2 Action News Chief Meteorologist Brad Nitz. Late this evening and overnight, we stay very warm. We're headed down towards a low of 76. Isolated but strong showers and storms redevelop for Sunday afternoon and evening. Tomorrow's high 96. Only 85 for a high on Monday with a cloudy sky and isolated showers.
2: Hey, I'm Chris Chandler. We've got a special holiday show at Atlanta's Morning News Time Monday. Clark Howard's money outlook for the rest of the year, gas and grocery prices. Scott Slade with some upbeat labor stories. News, weather, traffic, too, on 95.5 WSB.

0: Welcome to Coast AM. I am Lisa Garr, and it is a great pleasure to be with you tonight on this Labor Day weekend, where we're out on the coast here of California, Southern California, about 800 miles off the coast is a hurricane lurking. I went tonight to look at the waves that were just crashing 10 and 12 feet over the highway, and there were so many campfires out and so many people looking at this beautiful phenomenon of nature happening, and we're going to be talking about that tonight. We're going to be talking about what is lurking out there in our seas, in our lakes, in our forests, with an incredible cryptozoologist, Jason Offit. Jason is the author of the book Worlds, The World's Monsters, and this is one of several books that he's written on these incredible monsters and creatures across all seven continents. And he has been chasing American monsters and chasing North American monsters. Now he is chasing world monsters. And this particular book tracks over 150 new creatures from every corner of the world. I'm very excited. I'm very excited for this interview because Jason is a teacher. He's a journalism teacher at Northwest Missouri State University. So he gets to teach us tonight about these wonderful paranormal beings. We will be back right after this break. 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

0: Welcome back to Coast AM. I am Lisa Garr. My guest is cryptozoologist Jason Offit. He hunts over 150, in this particular new book that he has, The World's Monsters. He has hunted over 150 new monsters, and this particular book has wonderful illustrations of these accounts of these monsters from around the world. The Mongolian death worm and the orang pendek and the man bat of Briggs Road. Can't wait to hear about these stories. Welcome to the show, Jason. Thanks for joining me.
1: Hey, Lisa, thank you so very much for having me on. I'm looking forward to it.
0: Absolutely. So I just have to ask you, just being a teacher in Missouri, in Maryville, Missouri, where do you go from teaching journalism at Northwest Missouri State University to writing about monsters? Why?
1: Well, it all goes back to my childhood. Monsters have been something I've been interested in for a long time. We had an independent TV station when I was a kid that showed a lot of monster movies on the weekends. So I was glued to the TV half the time. And then when I was about 7 or 8, I've always been a news junkie. There were stories in the Kansas City Star about Momo, the Missouri monster in Louisiana, Missouri. And I was so excited because here was a monster I'd been reading about, and it's now in the newspaper in my home state. So that solidified my love of monsters.
0: Have you ever seen a monster?
1: You know, I've seen some things that I can't quite explain, but fortunately, none of them monsters. You know, people are always like complaining about you know, Bigfoot. If Bigfoot's real, everybody's got a camera in their pocket. You know, we'd have a better picture of them.
0: Right.
1: If I ran into a Bigfoot in the woods, that is the last thing I'm thinking about doing is pulling out my phone and taking a picture.
0: But people do it with UFOs. They see a UFO and they pull their phone out right away and they try to take pictures of it. I mean, we've seen several pictures of strange phenomenon in the sky because they've been captured by phones.
1: Right. Well, right. And I would be a lot more eager to take a picture of a UFO because it's probably going to be a lot closer than a Bigfoot. Farther away,
0: yes,
1: than a Bigfoot. Bigfoot's going to be closer to me.
0: This is true. Plus, if I saw something that was a bat man or a man bat, I would pretty much run as fast as I possibly could.
1: That's what a normal person would do, yes. Well, not pulling out their phone.
0: Or a Bigfoot. Yes, exactly. So, but you seem to find people all over the world that give you these personal accounts of these beasts, and then do you have them illustrated by someone who listens to the descriptions and everything?
1: Well, it's after the book leaves my hand for the publisher. I get some say in things, but I got no say. I have no say really with a lot of the art, the artist especially. And I'm glad I don't, because the ones that they found are fantastic. They generally go from what personal accounts or historic accounts have been and put them down on paper. I think the artwork is fantastic.
0: It's fun. And you break this down by continent. So where would you say would be the continent with the most monsters?
1: I'd probably just because of size, I'd probably go with Asia or Africa, the two biggest continents on the planet. Mm-hmm. One of the things about monsters that people don't get, they think, wow, we're, you know, today in our society, we've got satellites, we've got cameras everywhere. There can't be any way monsters can hide from us. And well, just the United States alone, it's like 42% of the country's uninhabited. We've got lots of forests and mountains and deserts, mm-hmm, that people just don't, we'll drive through them, but we don't live there. So there are plenty of places like monsters to hide or for monsters to hide. So if you look at, Canada, when you look at Asia and the vast swaths of forest land in Africa and South America, there are lots of habitat for monsters.
0: Right. There is a lot of land for monsters and water as well. Do you?
1: I didn't even touch on water. We've got 95% of our oceans unexplored. There can be anything down there.
0: Yes. Yes, it is quite. And there is so much to explore and so many different things to see. But what do you think qualifies a monster? I mean, there could be some pretty mangy looking coyotes out there that you would think are scary and looking. What qualifies it being a monster?
1: A monster is, I'm gonna go with the unknown factor. In the case of all the monsters that I've written about are monsters that have been seen, have been reported, but they're unknown to science. I could have called them cryptids, but I think the word monster is a lot more fun.
0: What's the difference between monsters and cryptids?
1: There are a lot of cryptids that are, I mean, monsters, when you think of monsters, it's something dangerous. It's something evil. There are a lot of cryptids out there that are just, to me, just animals, and they're not really truly monsters. But again, the word's a lot more fun. I think really the real monsters on the planet, the only real ones, are humanity. But we can be pretty mean.
0: I could agree with you, my friend. I could. What's the most common monster and what's the most common cryptid?
1: The most common one, I gotta go with the big hairy guy, mm-hmm. Bigfoot.
0: Monster or cryptid?
1: I'm gonna go with cryptid. Although around the world, monster has, some of them act quite monstrous, but going through, the indigenous stories from indigenous people around the world, Bigfoot's generally considered another human, another branch of humanity. So I don't know if I'd put them too much in the monster category. I'm going to put them more cryptid. Bigfoot has been seen on every continent except for Antarctica and on small islands around the world. Sri Lanka's got Bigfoot stories. New Zealand's got Bigfoot stories. They're everywhere. And a lot of these stories originate way back before we know of that people, communicated between continents or even between other sides of the same continent. And how did they come up with the same story of this creature unless they actually saw something?
0: Right. And to the same description, the same experience type of thing. Have you ever found the cryptids or Bigfoot to be aggressive, to kill, to be dangerous?
1: Well, there have been some stories in the U.S., especially people who have shot at them. Bigfoot has become aggressive. The most aggression in at least in North America that Bigfoot has been reported showing is rock throwing. And that tends to be more of a warning than anything else. The more aggressive Bigfoot types, the Australian Yowie is extremely aggressive. So it would depend on the continent.
0: Or the abominable snowman.
1: Right. Right. There's another one. I spent some time writing about the Yeti. Cause that's another one that I've been fascinated by. And it's fascinated, America, at least since Tom Slick and Sir Edmund Hillary discovered stories of the Yeti, back in the '50s.
0: Tell me what fascinates you about the Yeti.
1: It's close to us. It's close to us.
0: North America, you mean?
1: Mm-hmm. Yeah, it's bipedal, two eyes, human-like appearance, human-like feet, which is one of the things that makes me lean toward a branch of humanity is apes don't have feet like that. Those are large human feet. And the fact that, like I said, the indigenous peoples around the world consider them a different type of humanity. Some of the evidence that I've really liked hearing over the years is Bigfoot samples, whether it be stool, hair, blood, whatever, that have been DNA analyzed, come back as human with some anomalies. Dr. Melba Ketchum ran into that. There's a UFO, or not UFO, but a Bigfoot researcher in Alberta, Canada, who ran into that. There was a case of Zaina, the Alma, in Russia. She was, the Alma is their Bigfoot, who was captured by these villagers, and they kept her around the village to do work for them because she was extremely strong. And they ended up, the guys ended up mating with her, and she had a number of offspring. And a British researcher had one of her offspring exhumed and tested, and that DNA test came back as human, but with some anomalies. And, maybe the anomalies are what make them so big, strong, and hairy. They're probably cousins that don't come over for the family dinner.
0: Right. Well, so these are real, where you actually have had the hair samples and so forth studied, right?
1: Right.
0: And
1: it's what's been purported to be there. Mm-hmm. There are many cases. There was one case in the, I believe it was in Nepal or Tibet, that they had some Yeti, sample from a Yeti, and they were positive they did, and they had DNA tested, and what they found out is it was a bear. It was a bear that was thought to be extinct, so it did do something good.
0: Right.
1: Yeah, right?
0: Are they assuming that some of these cryptids or yetis could be partially human or derived from?
1: Well, one of the thoughts is that they might be extant pods or tribes of Neanderthal that survived.
0: That's what I was gonna say.
1: And given that anatomically correct humans have been around for like 300,000 years, and the Neanderthal, supposedly died out about 50,000. The coelacanth, the dinosaur fish, was thought dead for 65 million years, and they rediscovered it in the 1930s. So we might have some Neanderthals walking around.
0: Why wouldn't we?
1: I agree.
0: Evolution, of course, and then we have massive natural disasters that would have taken them out. But we find them in fossils. We find them and we put them in museums and so forth. But why wouldn't there be some evidence of DNA that could be potentially walking around? But why are they so covert? Why do they not come out and make themselves more known?
1: Well, if you were sitting back on the edge of humanity, hidden at this point, looking in on how we behaved, how we treated not just the animals around us, but the world and each other, I'd be kind of hesitant.
0: Right. Well, yeah, seeing the speed of things and so forth, they're deep, deep, deep in the woods or in lakes or places that don't tend to have a lot of, inhabitants that doesn't have a lot of city life. What would they be possibly? It's not like they're getting stuck in a city. They're deep in the woods.
1: Well, right. There are Neanderthals around us all the time, and it's us. Mm-hmm. There are a lot of humans that have Neanderthal DNA. Baramanu, the Baramanu from Pakistan and eastern Afghanistan, is described as a Bigfoot, but it's thought to be a surviving colony of Neanderthal. There's also another group in Russia, having problems remembering the name right now. When you do more than 700 monsters over the last
0: you gotta keep them straight.
1: Can't quite keep them all straight, yeah. But it's a Russian Bigfoot in one area that they people think that it's very well from description and behavior could be a Neanderthal.
0: So, question for you: do you still teach journalism at Northwest Missouri State?
1: Yes.
0: And in your teachings of your journalism students, do they know that you write books about monsters?
1: Yes, I think probably I have some students listening to me right now. Hi, guys.
0: And then, what do they think about this?
1: Well, we have a lot of nice talks. We talk about Bigfoot's ghost, UFOs. They are extremely interested, as I am in the paranormal. I offered a number of years ago, and I'll offer it every 5-6 years, a class called Paranormal Journalism.
0: Ooh.
1: And one of the things that has bugged me, and I wanted to write, I was a print journalist. I was a newspaper reporter for 17 years, and I was interested in all these paranormal things then, but you know, back then you really couldn't write a lot about the paranormal. But I wanted to, so that's what I did when I started teaching. But I've noticed for years that if there's a news report about a UFO sighting, they'll play the X-Files theme. If it's a story about a ghost, they'll mention Ghostbusters. If it's a story about Bigfoot, the newspaper will, you know, mention Harry and the Hendersons. And that, no matter what else the story does, if it treats the people who've seen these paranormal entities, if they have seen them and the newspaper or the journalist treats them right, they're already discounting them by bringing up pop culture. So I wanted these students to be able to write about paranormal topics as straight-laced as they would about a city council meeting or a car wreck. And they did a great job.
0: Well, I mean, we've seen that come out with Disclosure and UFOs and Congress. And I mean, there has been a lot of legitimacy around the UFO phenomenon. Now, do you anticipate the same thing happening around monsters and cryptids and yetis?
1: I would really hope so. One of the things that has always bothered me when it comes to UFOs, I get why a government, if they knew about it, would hold that information back. And is the information holding information back? I'd say, of course, all the governments in the world are, but why would they do it about a Bigfoot?
0: Unless
1: why would
0: they
1: do it about a man bat? How is that going to hurt society?
0: Uh-huh. Well, unless these things are harming people and here and have incredible technology, which that's doesn't seem to be ever reported, right?
1: Right.
0: What's the most reported thing from when you've interviewed people that have reported accounts of these, you know, eyewitness accounts of these monsters and creatures and jungle dinosaurs? What's the theme that happens?
1: Well, it's generally people will see them, and either one of three things will happen. One, the monsters may attack them. That is actually fairly rare. Two, the monster will ignore them, or three, the person will run away.
0: Hmm.
1: Which I like number three.
0: Yeah. I like number one. I like the rarely attack part.
1: Right. That's a good one too. That is a good one too.
0: Well, it's interesting because they don't tend to be as big of a threat, or you've never heard. I mean, I don't know. You could tell me if you've heard of anybody being abducted by a Yeti or a Bigfoot.
1: Well, there was a case, the man's last name was Wallace in Canada. I believe it was in the 1920s. He was in the wilderness and was sleeping in a sleeping bag. And all of a sudden he was lifted in the air and on some creature's shoulder and was taken away. And
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11: 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We've got a special holiday show at Atlanta's Morning News Time Monday. Clark Howard's money outlook for the rest of the year. Gas and grocery prices. Scott Slade with some upbeat labor stories. 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
13: ABC News, I'm Dave Packer. In an attempt to jumpstart stalled peace talks between Russia and Ukraine, U.S. Envoy Steve Witkoff and Jared Kushner met with Russian President Vladimir Putin at the Kremlin Saturday. Witkoff opened with praise and gratitude.
14: So, first of all, President Putin, thank you so much for having us.
13: Putin and Ukrainian President Volodymyr Zelensky agreed to pause strikes on each other's capitals while these talks took place. Kushner and Witkoff will be in Ukraine's capital, Kyiv, Sunday. The U.S. says it's destroyed or disabled three Iranian oil tankers in retaliation for Iran launching ballistic missiles towards an American aircraft carrier and destroyer. CENTCOM says neither U.S. ship was hit. No service members were injured. Part of the ceiling at the Kennedy Center in Washington, D.C. has collapsed during heavy rain. Nobody was hurt, but the building's grand foyer has been closed through the weekend while officials assess the damage. This is ABC News.
7: WSB consumer expert Clark Howard.
15: I have loved that the legislature, in conjunction with Governor Kemp, have steadily pushed down income tax in Georgia from 6% to 4.99%. Now the law is to move it to 3.99%, except that's not going to happen unless we do something about all the special interests who come before the legislature and, in secret moves, put in special tax deals for huge corporations and privileged few that then cost the rest of us the lower income tax we're supposed to have. The time has come for us to stop all this foolishness with campaign contributors getting special tax breaks, and instead the rest of us, all of us, get lower income tax.
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0: It is 1:34 in the Loud Security Systems Traffic Center. Taking a look at a few trouble spots across the metro, starting in Fulton County, we've got a stalled vehicle on I-85 southbound at Jonesboro Road exit, blocking the left lane, causing delays throughout that Atlanta-Hapeville area. Also in Fulton County, a stalled vehicle on Georgia 400 southbound near North Springs MARTA station is blocking the right lane, causing delays throughout Sandy Springs. Over in Gwinnett County, there's a stalled vehicle on I-85 southbound near Buford Highway. No lanes are blocked, but be alert if you're traveling throughout that stretch. And in Cobb County, a stalled vehicle on I-75 southbound near Cumberland Boulevard is blocking the right lane, causing delays through Smyrna as you make your way towards Atlanta. I'm Brianna Rose, Triple Team Traffic, 95.5 WSB.
1: I'm Channel 2 Action News Chief Meteorologist Brad Nitz. Late this evening and overnight, we stay very warm. We're headed down towards a low of 76. Isolated but strong showers and storms redevelop for Sunday afternoon and evening. Tomorrow's high 96. Only 85 for a high on Monday with a cloudy sky and isolated showers.

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1: Welcome back to Coast AM. Love that song, Adam, because it is a Saturday night. It is Labor Day weekend. I am so glad that you're with me tonight because we get to talk about those fun things that go bump in the night and sometimes during the day. But that's why you listen to Coast, because you love this paranormal conversation, anything that has to do with the fringe, the wild, the unknown, the dark, the scary, the fun. So we're going to continue this conversation when we get back with Jason Offit, and his books are including the North American Chasing American Monsters, Chasing North American Monsters, and his latest is Chasing the World's Monsters. We will be back when we come back after the break. 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
1: Welcome back to Coast AM. I'm Lisa Garr. My guest tonight is Jason Offit, and we're talking about his latest book, Chasing the World's Monsters. Jason, if people have been reporting sightings of Bigfoot for so long, why isn't there more evidence, science-based evidence, around this particular phenomenon?
5: Yes, that is something that... That's one of the arguments against Bigfoot, which is, when it comes to the paranormal, when it comes to everything, I lean towards science first. That's why when a lot of researchers are going with the the interdimensional Bigfoot or the interdimensional UFOs, I'm like, wait a second, let's science prove that flesh and blood Bigfoot doesn't exist before we go on to something like interdimensional. And it's the same with UFOs. Let's disprove nuts and bolts craft before we jump to something else. It's a great point, and I understand it. One of these things should have been hit by a car a long time ago.
1: Right, or something more that we can see. But there are plenty of people's sightings. And is that why you did the book?
5: Well, that's one of the reasons, because if given the footprints, and it's one of the things that Dr. Jeff Meldrum, the Bigfoot community lost a big supporter and researcher when he passed. But one of the things that convinced him that Bigfoot, there was something to Bigfoot, was the fact that the footprints, the dermal ridges and the footprints, the way the foot apparently moved when it made that footprint was, you couldn't fake it. It would be almost impossible to fake.
1: So explain that. What do you mean by the way it moved?
5: Oh, well, you step. Where does the weight start? When you walk, how does the foot react to moving your weight forward on the foot?
1: Mm-hmm.
5: And that can all be told by the footprints left behind. And I got the name wrong earlier. It's Albert Ostman was the guy who got kidnapped by Sasquatch. Wallace was the Bigfoot hoaxer back in the 1950s.
1: Okay.
5: And he had footprints that fooled a lot of people, but they were just wooden blocks and they were easily cast off as being fake. And a lot of these other prints can't be. With the Skookum cast, which has showed where Sasquatch had sat, the butt print, the ankle, of all the other evidence with the eyewitness accounts, which eyewitness accounts aren't, 100%, of course, but, somebody could be put in jail with that amount of evidence.
1: Right.
5: And we have that and it's being ignored, which I get, extraordinary claims, that sort of thing. I'd hate to see one of these creatures or fellow humans. I would hate to see one of these be killed, but that's what's going to have to happen for science to say, hey, wait a second, these things are real.
1: Why haven't they been killed yet? I mean, have they been hunted? Have people ever tried to bring one in?
5: There was that's a great story that Art Bell had back in the 90s, a hunter from Texas. He shot one. He shot and killed it. And when he went and looked at the body, it was so human-like, he just buried it and didn't say anything about it for years because he thought he was shooting a creature, a monster, and what he shot, he thought, was more human than anything else. That could be part of it.
1: Did he ever go back and dig up the remains?
5: Trying to remember this from back in the 90s when I listened to the show, but... no, I don't believe he did. He did give Art a map, though. Art never got down there.
1: Well, you were telling me the story before of the man that got kidnapped by the tribe of Sasquatches, but his account was, it was not, well, tell me a little bit more about it.
5: Okay, again, yeah, it's Albert Ostman. It was in the 1920s in British Columbia, sleeping in a sleeping bag and he was all of a sudden lifted and thrown over the shoulder of a creature. And this creature walked, I don't know, it was a day or two maybe. And when he got out of his sleeping bag, he was amongst a bunch of Sasquatch. And they would not let him leave. And it was looked like a family unit. And he finally got loose because he had a can of snuff. And the largest Sasquatch was fascinated by the snuff. So Ostman gave the Sasquatch his snuff can, and it made the Bigfoot sick, and he was able to through all the retching and fit that he threw, he was able to escape.
1: That's the story that you, I mean, yeah, that's folklore, and those stories get handed down over time, and they could be real. They could be, some of these monsters could have walked this earth, and they now could be either extinct or hiding in plain sight, basically, but hiding very well so that we really can't see them. But I do want to hear more stories about this. What was the most, of all these people, did you interview a lot of them yourself, the people that saw these monsters?
5: Well, with all my books, I did some, but when you come, when you go from the U.S., and that's a problem enough, given how big it is with my first book, Chasing American Monsters, mm-hmm. and then reaching out, I had a really hard, it would be a really hard time getting a hold of somebody from, from Afghanistan right now. So,
1: right.
5: A number of these stories, especially in the later book, I do a lot of news, go through a lot of news reports.
1: Ah, okay. So you're gathering these stories from all over, but what stood out to you the most? I mean, was there one specific person that stood out to you the most that made a real impact on you, that you believed them, that you, there was something different about their story?
5: Well, not individually. The thing that really always stands out to me, and this comes from all my years reporting, is did this person have anything to gain? And then did they try to gain something after they released the story?
1: Right.
5: I'm going to trust those people that they told me the truth. And,

0: Scooby-Doo tells us don't split up, but they split up and not his section. He'd been looking at this thing for a long time, but the people who split from his group encountered a couple of Orang Pindaks, and they were exactly as described. They were shorter, human-like, orangish fur, and they were extremely timid of the humans, and were able to scamper away. But I think the humans were probably as shocked or more than the Orang Pindaks were. But given the people and given where they were and what they were doing, that sounds pretty valid to me.
1: Mm-hmm. Yeah, I mean, there are so many stories about specifically about the Bigfoot, but what about the Loch Ness? I would say that's the next most told about being is the Loch Ness Monster or the Bermuda Triangle, and those types of stories tend to have gained popularity because they have been told so many times.
0: Right. Well, and Loch Ness, of course, is one of those that absolutely fascinated me as a child. And I remember, Scholastic Book Club Order Form came out. I remember, I don't know how old I was, but I grabbed the book on the Loch Ness Monster that I saw. It's the first account that was written down was in the 1700s, St. Columbo, Catholic saint, was in Scotland and found some ran across on the shores of Loch Ness or at the River Ness, found some locals who were in trouble. There was a one of their fellow fishermen was in the water being attacked by a monster, and through the sign of the cross and a demand from Jesus said, leave this man be, and the monster swam away. And that was the first printed encounter with the Loch Ness Monster, but it had been seen before that, and it, of course, seen after that. A couple of troublesome things for me is one, the surgeon's photo from 1934 turned out to be a hoax, the people thought it was for a long time, and it wasn't until the 1990s when a guy who was a boy at the time who helped with the hoax, it was his toy dinosaur and his toy submarine that they used to make the model. He admitted that it was a fake, but that cemented what a lake monster is supposed to look like. However, that doesn't account for all of the evidence since then. So many of the sightings.
1: Yes.
0: We have a dozen or more sightings a year. There have been some absolutely incredible, sonar images. There was a picture taken, I believe, in the 60s or 70s, an underwater photo that showed a large creature with what, looked like a flipper from a plesiosaur.
1: Mm-hmm.
0: So the problem that I have is given right now how much attention has been on Loch Ness for decades and decades and decades, one should be more sightings because it's got to come up to breathe. Two, even though the Loch is a very large, deep lake with an opening to the ocean, there can't just be one monster. There's not just a Loch Ness monster. There's got to be a breeding population. And if there were a breeding population, you'd see little Nessies, frolicking in the shallows.
1: Well, so, I mean, they've been seen in multiple different lakes, different parts of the world. They have been reported as being able to stay underwater for long periods of time and having that ability to breathe in water and air. So there's
0: if they die, when one dies, which one has to at some point, they would probably float to the surface.
1: Though? I mean, not if they're both air and water breathing.
0: Well, that's
1: we
0: could
1: hypothesize all night, right? But that's
0: right. But the thing is with that interest me, in doing my books, especially the farther out that I reach, there are Nessie type monsters in China, in Sweden, in South America, in Australia, Africa, Canada. They're all over the place and they all look the same. So it's one

0: those deals, is there something to it? If, you know, just like Bigfoot, just like ghosts. I mean, ghosts have been a part of you know, every culture's belief system since time began.
1: I wonder if we really did discover these were real, and they maybe there's a particular one that lives at a particular lake, and that people can go visit it. Would that being get hurt? Just like, you know, the elephant exhibit. I mean, the elephants, they people know about them. They're massive, mysterious creatures, and they get abused.
0: Right, right. No, of course that's what's going to happen. You know, when I was a kid, we had an amusement park. It's still there called Worlds of Fun in Kansas City. And one of my favorite things as a young child was going to watch the dolphin show. They had bottlenose dolphins, and they were just majestic creatures. And then by the time I was a teenager, I'm like, this is just sad. They're kept in a small tank.
1: Right.
0: You know, they're used to the ocean. Oh, it's just awful. So would that happen to Nessie? Would that happen to Sasquatch?
1: What do you think?
0: Put in a zoo.
1: Yes. Oh, well, I mean, you could put them in a zoo, but would no.
0: Yeah, I don't know. One thing, you know, about Nessie, I'd really love to find out that there is a Nessie, and maybe we, you know, put them on the endangered species list enough that they populate enough and get off the endangered species list that they might be on a menu somewhere. I want to know what they taste like.
1: Oh, no.
0: Yeah.
1: No, not at all. What about them being UAPs or any type of interdimensional being? Do you think that they could be?
0: Now, when it comes to interdimensional, as I said before, that is, for me, the last place I'm going to go until we scratch off every terrestrial reason off of the list. I'm not discounting it. I'm just wanting to take care of, is it a flesh and blood animal first?
1: Right.
0: Okay, and that's with all aspects of the paranormal.
1: It could be, though. I mean, I think that if you were to look at something like this that is outer worldly, and if it maybe has a connection with UFOs or UAPs, wouldn't that make sense? Because it's the same behavior patterns.
0: It really would. It really would. I really am intrigued by, and he's not the first nor last to have ever talked about this, John Keel, the famous journalist who started writing about, you know, the paranormal and anything weird, the guy who wrote the Mothman prophecies, he had an idea that there were window areas where in certain places at certain times, the barrier between the worlds is just thin and they, things will step through. And, you know, that's what he said about Mothman. Mothman was here and then he was gone. Well, maybe there was a window area that he stepped through and then he went back home. Again, I'm not dismissing this stuff by any means. It might very well be, you know, the answer we need for all of these, you know, paranormal phenomenon.
1: Maybe it is, though, portals that open. I mean, where there's planetary alignments that make entry points easier or the veil thinner in order for these types of things to inhabit our areas. I mean,
0: right. Yes. What the one thing that, you know, we are not as smart. Human beings aren't as smart as we think we are. There is so much to just this planet, not the universe, but just this planet that we don't have a clue about.
1: Yes, you are so right. And we are going to come back and find out more. And I want to hear about your ghost stories and your big animal and monster stories. Please give us a call. Coast to Coast, we'll add the phone numbers here at the beginning of the hour. We will be right back. You're listening to Coast to Coast AM.

0: 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Most seem to be bragging on results, but are they true or misleading? 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My son Matt got one for nearly $50 million, but we never collected one dime. 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
2: For years, you may have heard me talk about how careful you have to be with a debit card because you don't have the same protections with a credit card. And often, debit cards process differently. So the problem is when you go to a retailer and you use that debit card, it may not have the ability for you to tap to pay. It may not have a chip in it, and you're having to slide it. Well, that's where the double danger occurs. You don't have the same consumer protections, and skimmers are really easy to place at checkout that capture the information from your debit card. And then in minutes, criminals are running up charges against your checking account. Anywhere you have to slide a debit card, danger. You want a debit card with a chip in it because that's the best way to protect yourself if you are going to use one. I'm Clark Howard.
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4: From ABC News, I'm Dave Packer. Iran launching missiles at an American aircraft carrier and a destroyer.
5: The response from the U.S. to firing at three crude oil tankers described as part of a shadow network that funds the Iranian Revolutionary Guard. CENTCOM's commander saying in a statement, quote, "Let the message to the IRGC be clear. If you shoot at two of our ships, we will impose an even higher economic cost, taking out three of yours."
4: ABC's Stephen Portnoy. The attacks come just one day after President Trump called the conflict, quote, "small potatoes." U.S. Envoy Steve Witkoff and Jared Kushner met in Russia with President Vladimir Putin Saturday, hoping to hammer out a deal on Ukraine.
6: So, first of all, President Putin, thank you so much for having us.
4: The White House says Witkoff and Kushner discussed substantive plans for the next steps on a path toward peace in the Russian war against Ukraine. Kushner and Witkoff will be in Ukraine's capital, Kyiv, Sunday. Two children were killed, two adults in critical condition after a small plane crashed in Fresno, California, Saturday afternoon.
7: I-51, I contacted a witness saying that there's two possibly still alive, but two confirmed fatalities. I know of their location.
4: Responder audio from Broadcastify. The NTSB is investigating. A robust August with 162,000 new jobs announced. Most hires were in bars and restaurants, healthcare, and construction. But Friday's announcement does little to reduce inflation. ABC's Olivia Rubin explains.
8: Inflation right now is at 3.4%. That's well above the target of 2%. And making matters worse, Americans' paychecks just aren't keeping up. Wages growing slower at just 3.1%. Polls have shown that Americans are largely frustrated with rising prices and the state of the economy. That means all eyes will be laser focused on next week's inflation report, which could signal where rates are headed from here.
4: Two more people have been found alive days after those devastating floods near the Nepal-Tibet border. The death toll now more than 1,300. 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
25: 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Heads up if you are traveling in Henry County. We've got a crash on I-75 northbound near Hudson Bridge Road, taking out the right lane, causing delays throughout that stretch. Elsewhere in Fulton County, we've got a stalled vehicle on I-85 southbound at the exit to Jonesboro Road. The left lane is blocked there, causing delays throughout that stretch. I'm Brianna Rose, Triple Team Traffic, 95.5 WSB.
26: I'm Channel 2 Action News Chief Meteorologist Brad Nitz. Late this evening and overnight, we stay very warm. We're headed down towards a low of 76. Isolated but strong showers and storms redevelop for Sunday afternoon and evening. Tomorrow's high 96. Only 85 for a high on Monday with a cloudy sky and isolated showers.
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1: That is such a beautiful song by our Dolly Parton. Such an iconic storyteller through her song. I just heard recently that they're naming 9 September 25, which is 9/25, Dolly Parton Day, because that was her famous song, 9 to 5, and movie. And so thank you for playing that, Adam. All right, well, we are continuing after the break with our guest, Jason Offit. We're going to be asking you for your questions, not questions, but stories. I want to hear your stories. Have you seen one of these cryptids or monsters or Nessie anywhere? Have you stories or experiences, questions for Jason when you will come back? So please give us a call. You heard the numbers, and we will be back with Coast to Coast AM right after the break.
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1: Welcome back to Coast AM. I am Lisa Garr. We just passed 11:11:11 here, which I love. I do love our topic tonight, Jason Offit. He's talking about the world's monsters, and in his book, the most latest one, he's done the American Monsters and North American Monsters. This one, he examines creatures and jungle dinosaurs and giant birds drawn from cultures worldwide. And I asked before the break, has anyone ever seen one of these creatures? Have you ever had an experience with them? And we're going to take your calls. And I have just a question before we go to our callers, Jason. Do you feel that if we did have this sighting of one of these caught into a photo, how would it change what you do or the way people think about these types of creatures? Would they call them monsters anymore?
4: Well, photos. This is where I have a real problem. Anything can be done with images nowadays. You used to be, you could, it was pretty easy to tell if something was fake. Wait a second. That's not a UFO. That's a hubcap somebody threw in the air and took a picture of. But nowadays, especially with the influx of AI, any photos or videos are getting so hard to determine what's real or not. I just have a problem. If it's a live broadcast of a Bigfoot crossing the road, and something real is happening that I can put it next to, that's a different story. I just a picture's not going to do it for me. I like I said before, we need a body
1: at this point. Yeah, I understand. All right, let's go to some of our callers here. Greg in Remsen, New York. Hey, Greg, do you have a story or a question for Jason?
5: I got a question for Jason.
1: Okay.
5: This is about a creature, and it's the ancient Alaskan people talked of it, supposedly. It's called a Kochiga, Kushiga. And it's supposed to be a half man, a half land otter. And the ancients said that when this creature was around, their people would disappear because of it. And I don't know much about it, and I never researched it, but if you know anything about it, Jason, is it half man? Which part is half man? And is this real old fashioned lore?
4: I'm not entirely sure. I do remember in my second monster book, Chasing North American Monsters, I wrote of an Inuit story from Alaska about a creature that could appear as an attractive human and attract people toward the water, where it would turn into an otter. It was kind of a were otter. And it would drown them. And it was such an interesting story that back when Charlie Sheen was going through his tiger blood phase, he actually took people up there to go look for it. They didn't find it, but it's a story from Alaska that I don't know which half is which.
1: Well, I mean, that's a great question, but you've heard of these, and you have some type of story for every single one of these, which makes sense. You've mentioned some of the monsters that could supposedly be extinct animals. Could you tell us? You mentioned something about the bear, right?
4: Right. It was a Himalayan. I believe it was a Himalayan brown bear, that short faced brown bear, maybe, that was that had been declared extinct, and they found what they thought was DNA fur, and it turned out to be this bear, and it's not extinct anymore. And that's one of the things that I think is going to be found, hopefully, fingers crossed, around the world. I hope we don't know, like I said, we don't know as much as we think. About an average of 18,000 new species of animal are found every single year. A lot of them are, maybe birds or insects or fish, but we have mammals, we have some big animals that are found. In 1977 is when the megamouth shark was rediscovered. And that's like 18, 20 feet long. It's not a small creature.
1: Oh, my God.
4: So I think maybe like the thylacine. There have been so many reports of the Tasmanian tiger over the years that has been declared extinct for decades that it's going to show up again, I have a feeling.
1: Yeah, yeah. We've got a caller here west of the Rockies. Aishas from Maui. How's it going out there in Maui?
6: Oh, hey. Oh, we're just waiting for the storm to hit.
1: Yes. Is it pretty quiet or is it pretty stormy?
6: Well, I'm on Maui, so I think it's going to hit south of us, but anyways, or west of us. But anyways.
1: Yes.
6: Yeah. No, it never hits the storms, and it really never hit Maui for some reason. Anyways.
1: Well, good.
6: I grew up in upstate New York. Actually, it's kind of funny because it's Lake Ontario, which I guess is now Lake America. But anyways, I went around the corner, and I almost ran over this thing. It was like 20 feet tall. It was real tall and skinny, and everything I listened to described it as a Wendigo. I don't know if they're from that part of the country or not, because I think they're from like Lake Michigan area.
1: Wait, first of all, how can you almost run over something 20 feet tall?
6: Well, I came around a blind corner going home.
1: Almost hit it?
6: Yeah, almost, and it was in the middle of the road. It skirted out of the way, and then I go, what the heck? And I stop and pull over, and this thing was like 20 feet high. It was like tall and spindly. It had like, I don't know, it was like a grayish white color, real tall and spindly, nothing like I ever seen before. Well, when I stopped to pull over and look back, it was gone.
1: Wow.
6: But it was right near a small body of water, real, real small body of water, like a pond, near Lake of America. Lake America.
1: Right.
6: Actually,
1: right.
6: Lake Ontario.
1: Uh-huh.
6: But I didn't think they were seen in this part of the country, that part of the country.
1: Have you heard of a Wendigo, Jason?
4: Right. A Wendigo is, it's what supposedly happens when someone becomes a cannibal. It is their doom to transform into a large, ravenous beast who must feast on human flesh. And that's just its punishment for its sin. And it's a northern U.S., but mostly southern Canadian thing. And 20 feet is a lot. Mm-hmm. I don't take, I was driving in central Missouri a number of years ago, and I popped over a hill, and there was a llama standing in the middle of the road. So not a lot surprises me when you're driving.
1: But it was just a llama.
4: Just
1: a wild llama. Well, I wanted to ask you really quickly about the Mothman. We talked about it a little bit before the break. What does the Mothman reportedly look like?
4: It is a 6 to 7 foot tall. It's been, generally seen at night, so it's described as black, but it has red glowing eyes, wings. It's human-like, and it can fly at incredibly, incredibly fast speeds. It's been seen not just in Point Pleasant during the, at the time of the collapse of the Silver Bridge back in, 67, but it's been seen around a lot of other disasters as well. And it's been seen quite a bit over the last 10 years in Chicago. And there haven't been any big disasters other than, the White Sox, but I don't know why it's been seen there, but
1: Do you have a picture of Mothman in the book?
4: I think maybe in my first book there may be a picture.
1: Okay. And it's just like it's a Yeti, right?
4: Oh no, it is a humanoid creature. It's not all covered with hair, and a lot of detail hasn't been seen because, like I said, mainly it's at night. But it is a winged humanoid with glowing red eyes, and it can fly up to 60, 70 miles an hour. It's followed cars before.
1: Not something you would want to see flying above you.
4: No, the one winged thing that is Bigfoot-like is in Washington State. It's called Bat Squatch.
1: Ooh.
4: It's looks like a typical Sasquatch, except for it's purple, and it has wings.
1: Purple? Wow. And how many people have had accounts of this?
4: Oh, probably a half dozen, maybe. It's not like its wingless cousin. It's only had a few.
1: Okay, so it's been seen by several, maybe six people, but purple.
4: Right, it's been they've motorists out in the wilderness, the mountainous areas. They'll pop over a hill like our caller said, mm-hmm. and just like I did with the llama. And there's this beast standing in the road, and it looks like a Sasquatch until it unfurls its wings and takes off into the sky.
1: Oh my goodness, yes, that would be incredibly terrifying. But people, it happens to people all the time, and they at least want to run away. These beasts, they want to go the opposite direction. All right, let's go to Sherry in Fredericksburg, Texas. Sherry, do you have a question or a comment for Jason Offit?
7: Yes. Thank you, Lisa. Yeah, Jason, I have a question regarding Bigfoot. I remember something about if you want to win their confidence, give them some fish that you've caught. They value fish, and I would guess it's probably because, if this is true, because they're not easy to catch for Bigfoot, maybe, because they're awfully heavy for damp ground, Is there anything to that?
4: I'm not sure about the fish because, grizzly bears you know, fish, they feed on fish, and they're huge animals as well. There have been a lot of stories that I've heard about people feeding Bigfoot, not just fish, even though Bigfoot stories about fishermen tend to be about the Bigfoot stealing their fish. But, you know, just feeding, you know, giving it fruit, or any sort of type snack, and it will bring you a present. So, yeah, that's, I mean, these things, and I'm going to say if they exist, even though in my head, I think they do. That is a human-like behavior. And,
1: you mean having a trade?
4: Right.
1: Well, I mean, that's based on how, I mean, we formed our entire nations on trade. So it's a behavior that keeps things moving forward. Mm-hmm. It just doesn't have to be specifically human.
4: Well, right. You give me this, I give you that, and you give me more of that.
1: Mm-hmm. Right. Or I threaten you. Yes. Yeah. Right. Well, I think that's fascinating. And also, you know, to know how to barter maybe with these beings so that you can have more level of communication would be fascinating. Let's talk to Hector in Tucson, Arizona. Hey, Hector, do you have a story for Jason or a question?
8: Okay, so I was in Payson, Arizona, which is, Prescott, Arizona, which is halfway between Phoenix, Arizona and Flagstaff. And I lived up there, and it was a winter night. It was in November, and my buddy and I went for a drive, and it was snowing, and like all the roads and these back roads were all snowed out, and you could tell there was no cars there. Mm-hmm. And we had pulled over, and we were listening to music, and we were like, "Yeah, ow!" And we did these cat calls, kind of like. And then there's a cliffside. It's a major cliffside. Like, it's a beautiful sunset cliff. And underneath us, something goes, chop, and it mocked us, but it was so heavy. This was a very big animal, and it wasn't an owl, it wasn't a bear, it wasn't a mountain lion.
1: Did it sound human?
8: No, absolutely not human. This huge, and we were in shock, and we didn't speak for about 2 miles. My buddy got in his car, we went in reverse, and we were, it was so cold, and it was snowy, and this thing yelled back at us. It was amazing.
1: Wow.
8: It was not a human.
1: It must have been super loud.
8: I would imagine this thing was bigger than a bear. It had deep, deep chest, and it goes, and it yelled at us. We were in shock. And that's in Arizona. And there's a lot of stories here in Arizona about Sasquatch.
1: So you and your friend both heard this?
8: We both heard it. We were both in shock. We were both speechless, and we did not talk for about 3 miles. We were trying to process what had just happened.
1: Uh-huh.
8: And it was all snow. There was no reason for anybody to be back there. It was about 2:30 in the morning. And like we said, ciao. We both saluted. And then all of a sudden, this animal, this big chested thing from beneath us, screamed back at us very deep.
1: Do you feel it wanted anything from you?
8: No, I feel like we were, like, we kind of surprised it because we had shown up in the middle of nowhere, and it must have been doing whatever it was doing, and we just happened to show up in its territory, and we were saluting, and this beast just went, and it yelled right back at us, and it was huge.
1: Wow.
8: In
1: well,
8: Arizona, there's not animals like that.
1: No, I mean, especially what, and so it didn't hang around it, or you didn't hang around.
8: No, we were in shock. We stopped. We froze. We walked back to the car, and we were so slow to walk because we were in the snow, and there was black ice and everything. We were like, no way. Like, what in the world? Because there's nobody out there. We were about 12 miles from any cabin.
1: That's terrifying. I mean, were you scared?
8: We were terrified. We were in shock. We didn't speak. And every time we tell that story, we're like, dude, do you remember that time?
1: Yeah.
8: And we just kind of stop, and then we reflect, and then we don't even talk about it because it just isn't real.
1: It's
8: unreal.
1: Yeah. That is a great story. Thank you so much for sharing. And I know there's probably a lot more people like you out there that have had experiences like this.
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10: Number one, spot check areas with irrigation systems. Are the heads working? Are they pointed in the right direction? Keep plants and lawns alike watered, supplying an inch of water a week. Number two, plant peonies now. Make sure the crowns are buried only an inch and a half to 2 inches below ground and they like full morning sun. Plant in loose, well-draining soil. Number three, white spots along azalea limbs could be azalea bark scale. The nymphs overwinter within cracks and crevices of the stem, so look out for dropping yellow leaves, dying branches, and honeydew on the bark and the leaves.
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22: ABC News, I'm Dave Packard. Iran launching missiles at an American aircraft carrier and destroyer.
23: The response from the U.S. to firing at three crude oil tankers described as part of a shadow network that funds the Iranian Revolutionary Guard. CENTCOM's commander saying in a statement, quote, "Let the message to the IRGC be clear. If you shoot at two of our ships, we will impose an even higher economic cost, taking out three of yours."
22: ABC's Stephen Portnoy. U.S. Envoy Steve Witkoff and Jared Kushner met in Russia with President Vladimir Putin Saturday, hoping to hammer out a deal on Ukraine. The Kremlin calling the meeting substantive, constructive, and exceptionally candid. Kushner and Witkoff in Ukraine's capital, Kyiv, Sunday. Two children were killed, two adults in critical condition, after a small plane crashed in Fresno, California, Saturday afternoon. The NTSB is investigating. Two more people have been found alive 10 days after devastating floods near the Nepal-Tibet border. This is ABC News.
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25: Flipped over 20 westbound.
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28: Hi, I'm Tim Meadows. You've heard the phrase, out with the old and in with the new, right? 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
10: It's 2:34 in the Loud Security Systems Traffic Center. Heads up if you're traveling into DeKalb County. We've got a crash on I-85 northbound at the exit to North Druid Hills Road, exit 89. The right lane is blocked there, causing delays throughout Brookhaven. I'm Brianna Rose, Triple Team Traffic, 95.5 WSB.
11: I'm Channel 2 Action News Chief Meteorologist Brad Nitz. Clearing sky through the evening and overnight down to 76. 96 Sunday afternoon with another round of isolated showers and storms, but some of those could be strong. And then cloudy and not nearly as hot on Monday. Low 73, high 85 with isolated showers.

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1: 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I am Lisa Garr. Hey, if you love listening to George Norrie's show on the Gaia Network Beyond Belief, you can hop over to my show as well called Inspirations. 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Catherine Woodward Thomas, who is the late, great Catherine Woodward Thomas, created Conscious Uncoupling. 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All right, we're going to be back with my guest, Jason Offit, when we come back. World's Monsters, Chasing the World's Monsters is the name of his latest book. And I'm Lisa Garr. We'll be right back.
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0: Welcome back to Coast AM. I'm Lisa Garr, and my guest is Jason Offit. He is the author of the latest book, which is Chasing the World's Monsters. Before that, Chasing American Monsters and North American Monsters. Jason, I haven't asked you about the devil pig in New Guinea. Do you have any stories about that particular monster?
1: Well, the devil pig was seen by an explorer from England, and it is a pig-like monster with sort of, it's the description, tapir, I might be mispronouncing this South American monster wrong, but it's got, it looks pig-like, and it's got a little bit of a trunk, and it was known by the natives, which is one of the things that absolutely drives me crazy about the Western world from all, you know, from history, as long as we've been around, is the fact that we ignore what the locals say. I mean, these people have lived around these creatures.
0: Right. The folklore, the stories. Yes.
1: Right. Exactly. And we ignore them. And this was one of them. The devil pig is also called Moncton's Gazeka. It's a anyway the guy was in Papua New Guinea. He was a British man. He was in Papua New Guinea and heard what was like. It's a herbivorous pig like animal. It's got a short trunk and it looked like a tapir. And he journeyed journeyed there, and on the top of Mount Albert Edward, he found the devil pig. He encountered it. They didn't capture one. They didn't shoot it. But he came back with stories of it, and everybody made fun of him. They called it Moncton because that was the name of Captain Charles A. W. Moncton. Gazeka. Was a 1905, a popular 1905 play, The Little Micus in England. And it was the Gazeka was the name for an unknown beast discovered by a drunken explorer. And nobody ever gave him any credit whatsoever, even though this 5 to 6 foot long, nearly 4 foot tall, you know, pig slash elephant, type creature with a horse's tail, had been seen for centuries by the locals.
0: Wow. Yes. And that's folklore for you. I mean, that's great. That's stories that are handed down. A lot of great stories coming into our lines here. Let's go to our Alberta, Canada. Tim from Alberta, do you have a story to share with Jason?
2: Jason, Lisa, great voice. Boy, I sure like listening to you. Yeah. I'm in Alberta now, but I was born and raised in Vancouver Island. And I had an encounter with my native buddy. We used to hang around the reserve quite a bit, the rivers and stuff, but we had an encounter there, the early 60s. That's the first time I saw Sasquatch. He told me the name, and I had to keep asking what the name was because it was just hard to pronounce, but that's what it was. Sasquatch became Bigfoot. I asked him, I said, hey, how come you people haven't, the natives haven't told us about this? Like, he said, oh, you'd shoot them all like you did the mountain lions in Vancouver Island, which, he wasn't wrong about that. But moving forward, logging. Our crew were night logging, and when we got up to the setting and got everything running and turned lights on, there's a Sasquatch Bigfoot right in the middle of the logging show where we actually pulled the logs out of the hill slope, and he went running.
0: Oh, and you saw him? Like your whole crew saw this?
2: My whole crew. There was five of us that actually saw him. And he bolted and he did that, the wooden horse in the gym where you put your two hands down and you flip your legs over the wooden horse bolting or something. Mm-hmm. Yeah, that's what he did over the logs. These are big logs. This is like first growth on Vancouver Island. This would be early 1970s. Mm-hmm. And he went running. And we saw another one across the road. It was a real wet November evening. We're heading down. And it was just getting dark. And he crossed the road in front of the Crummy. That's a logging bus that carries all the crew members. And Mount Sicker, go to YouTube, Mount Sicker Sasquatch or Mount Sicker Bigfoot. Mm-hmm. We saw one up there, this kid, this young man, I can't remember his name, but he's got a video up there from, I don't know, about 5 years ago. And he saw one in this clearing, this a logged off clearing, and there's a girl missing from last October, Comox Lake, Vancouver Island. There's a base close there, Comox Air Force Base. She's missing way up Comox Lake, Ashley Bosma. And she was missing in October. She was hiking and camping up to the lake, and she's still missing. And boy, I just, you know, I've read about it, and I just, you know, you get a feeling of that about that. I flew ultralights all around that area when I was posted there in the 1980s, ultralight airplanes. Uh-huh. Those rickety things. And I've been around that area, and, you know, her missing just gives me the creeps, and it could be tied into this.
0: Right.
2: Ashley Bosma.
0: Well, I mean, you have definitely a lot of great stories there, and it seems you spend a lot of time in, you know, logging in forestry. And if a whole entire crew saw this Bigfoot, did they ever say anything afterwards, or did you have anybody else that's, you know, spoke about it since then?
2: Yeah, we sure, but it's, you know, really commonplace because it happens quite often. On Vancouver Island, there's sightings, especially now with phones and that, you think it'd be actually more videos, but it's scary. It's scary when this happens. And, you know, the time, the moment, you just, you know, maybe you don't have your phone with you or whatever, but Vancouver Island is a hotbed for this stuff. And it's amazing that more people or investigators haven't gone there to do more research. I mean, my whole family has come across these things at some time in the last 70 years.
0: Wow.
2: So I'm not the only one, that's for sure.
0: Good to know. All right. Well, thanks for your call, Tim. Appreciate it. Let's see.

0: But there are some places that are hotspots, and that's one. And if science would and I don't mean to bash on science because, like I said earlier, I love science. But if they would get off their duff and focus on this, this phenomenon, go to Vancouver Island, go to East Texas, go
1: Bring a
0: not just.
1: camera, for God's sake, because we can't. There's
0: Well,
1: no
0: take a
1: photos of
0: camera.
1: these people. Take night vision camera. All right, let's go to, actually, speaking of Vancouver, Brian from Kent, Washington. Hi, Brian. Do you have a particular story to share with us in Vancouver?
2: You're talking about the Albert Ostman case where he was kidnapped by the creature.
0: Right.
2: That wasn't a Sasquatch, probably. That was a Trachon, which is a different creature. They're malevolent. They're evil. And he's lucky he got out when he did, because they would have put him on the menu and eaten him if they used him for what he wanted, what they want out of him. Most people have never heard of him, including Bigfoot researchers. But
1: have you ever heard of
0: hey,
1: that?
0: Including me. What is this called again?
2: It's called a Trachon. 6 to 8 feet tall, with very ugly. Ugly face, very sinister looking, and
1: have you seen this beast?
2: No, but Dr. Matthew Johnson has, who's written several books on it, and I know him. Most people have not heard of this creature, but it's out there, and it's far back in the woods, because it took it on the chin, the Native Americans and also the Vikings at an early age, and they went back in the woods farther, so you don't see them very often, but the Sasquatches hate them, they just despise them. Want nothing to do with him. But that's probably what happened to Ostman. And possibly down Ape Canyon when those miners had the battle for a bet, that might have been Trachons as well.
1: Interesting. I get that the Sasquatch are not malevolent beings. From the stories that we've heard, they seem to be pretty just scared of humans as well. So it's interesting that you explained a group there that is. Well, thank you for calling. Appreciate that. Let's go to Earl in Minnesota. Earl, do you have a comment or question for Jason Offit?
3: Oh, I've got three witnessed occasions. One's the Bigfoot, the other the Thunderbird, and the other's the bat creature. I live in Minnesota, and one night on the way home, we saw this bat creature flying over a field, right keeping time with us, going down a road 55 miles an hour. He's about 100 yards, not even that, away from us. And he was flying about 30 feet above the cornfields where these deer are always out there. We got a huge deer population. And I looked at my wife. I said, "You see that?" And she goes, "Yeah, I see it. What is it?" I don't know. It looks like that bat creature that they were talking about down in Chicago up on top of the building to me.
1: Was it large? Was it large?
3: Yeah, it was huge. It was at least 12 feet, 15 feet in length wide. The wingspan had to be over 20 feet wide. He was huge, but he could have picked up a deer and took off a small deer with it in the air, probably. But
1: you and your wife both saw this?
3: Did I what?
1: You and your wife both saw this?
3: Yes, we both saw that. And then we both saw on that same road. In the daytime, about probably 12 years ago, probably 15 years ago, we were coming back from town, and there's something in the middle of the road way up ahead, and it's a long straightaway, cornfields on both sides. And I was, well, there was a coon there earlier, and then we got closer. Here, there's two big bald eagles, and I thought there's a bigger bird that the two big bald eagles were fighting over this big boar coon that probably weighed 50 pounds, and the eagles were getting their butts kicked. And this bird, he didn't have to fight them too much. He grabbed the coon and took off with it in the air, and didn't he take him 100 yards with the wingspan that he had to leave the eagles behind, and the dust was carrying that coon at the same time. And
1: raccoon?
3: That was amazing. My wife was with me that day, and she was like, "What the hell is that?" I don't know. We're getting closer. We're going to find out real quick. It's in the middle of the road, you know?
1: And wow. What experience.
3: That was the middle of the day.
1: That is the middle of the day. So what an experience. You've seen these several different times. I mean, it does have to do with the areas you're in. It's not populated cities. Maybe that's just the point, but you really had a couple of witnesses there. Have you ever heard of this, Jason? Any of
0: the Thunderbird.

0: Sightings. Yeah, they've been all over North America. There have been cases. There was one in Pennsylvania back in the 1800s where a huge bird picked up a 12-year-old kid in the yard. If it
1: Oh
0: wasn't
1: my
0: for
1: goodness.
0: his mom running after him screaming, and the thing dropped him, and he probably would have been taken away. The description of these thunderbirds, which were across the country in Native American lore, match the Territorn, which was the largest bird in North America during the Pleistocene era, during the Ice Age. It was basically a condor on steroids. These things had a wingspan of an airplane,
1: Wow.
0: a turboprop airplane, and they have been seen into modern days. So can something from that era has still survived? We kind of talked about this earlier, that there are so many places that they could have a breeding population that we'd never know about. So why not?
1: Right. We would, yeah, and we would not know because it's definitely something that's kept quiet, secret, away, out of the way of. It's hard to believe that there's anywhere left on this here earth that isn't been touched by humans, but they stay in maybe very extreme areas that humans can't get to very easily, so they could stay out of the way. It is something that there is a lot to explore here, and let me take one more caller. Our friend Scott here from Utah. Do you think you saw a Sasquatch?
2: I think it was a Jersey Devil based upon what I've described to others who were more familiar with it.
1: Okay, what does it look like?
2: Well, I was riding down the road on my motorcycle through a cornfield. I was on the Ohio-Pennsylvania border there, and right at dusk, and so it was kind of hard to see, but it looked like a coyote in the middle of the road, like a dog just sitting upright. And so I slowed down because I wasn't sure which way it was going to go, and I didn't want to run it over, of course, and then the thing just flew straight up into the air. I'm not even kidding, and the one direction I didn't expect it to go was straight up in the air. Of course, it flew straight up in the air, and it surprised the heck out of me. And I don't know what else to say. I told that story. I didn't know what it was. And since then, I told the story, and people think it was the Jersey Devil. I've seen some images, some renderings and such, and it was very, very similar. I'm not sure, but it was definitely very, very wild.
1: Well, I believe you. I believe you. Wow. Thank you so much for sharing and appreciate your enthusiasm. So, Jason, what do you do next? How do you take these accounts and these great stories and give them a forum, give them a place for people to express, just like our friend there just did.
0: Yeah, well, I mean that's what I've tried to do to do with the books, and I'm always open. I've expressed this in my books and on my website that anytime somebody wants to contact me with a story, I would absolutely love to hear it, because I know if you see something that you're not quite sure about, it's personal to you. And you want to get it out to make sure that, hey, I'm not seeing things that aren't there. Other
1: Right.
0: people have seen them as well. So yeah, if anybody out there's got any sort of stories whatsoever, I'm on a lot of the social medias. I've got a website, jasonoffit.com, and please get a hold of me.
1: Excellent. Well, thank you so much for being my guest tonight. Appreciate it. And the website is exactly his name, jasonoffit.com. And you can also check it out at the Coast to Coast AM website, and you can link to his website right from there. All right, when we come back, ghost stories. We get to have a lot of those. Get ready for those ghost stories, and I want to hear from you again as well after this next break and into the next hour with our next guest, which is J. Allen Danilek. We will be right back. You're listening to Coast to Coast AM.

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0: I'm Dave Packer. In an attempt to jumpstart stalled peace talks between Russia and Ukraine, U.S. Envoy Steve Witkoff and Jared Kushner met with Russian President Vladimir Putin at the Kremlin on Saturday. Witkoff opened with praise and gratitude, especially for the recent release of Bob Gilman, the American held in Russia for the last 4 years, that was recently released.
1: Thank you. President Trump sends you his best wishes. The Gilman family is incredibly indebted to you and thanks you very, very much for Bob Gilman being allowed to come home.
0: Putin and Ukrainian President Vladimir Zelensky agreed to pause strikes on each other's capitals while talks took place. Kushner and Witkoff will be in Ukraine's capital, Kyiv, Sunday. The U.S. says it destroyed or disabled three Iranian oil tankers after Iran launched ballistic missiles towards an American aircraft carrier and destroyer. CENTCOM says neither U.S. ship was hit and no American service members were injured. This after
2: President Trump declaring the conflict with Iran is, quote, small potatoes, defending his vice president, who would not call it a war.
3: Can you explain to the American people, if this is not a war, what exactly is it?
4: Well, I'll tell you what, a lot of people don't call it a war. I call it a military conflict because it's small potatoes for us. It's not a big thing.
2: 18 service members have died in the war the president said would only last 4 to 6 weeks. More than 6 months in, nearly 800 have been wounded.
0: ABC's Rachel Scott. Part of the ceiling at the Kennedy Center in Washington collapsed during heavy rain. Nobody hurt, but the building's grand foyer has been closed through the weekend while officials assess the damage. For a tail end of the summer travel season, folks are looking for fresh air and wide open spaces. Travel expert Gabe Sagale has more.
5: I think a lot of folks are gravitating away from larger cities. A lot of the vacation rental companies are reporting that 90% of searches on their sites are for rural destination, coastal and mountain getaways.
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18: 306 in the Loud Security Systems Traffic Center. Heads up if you're traveling in DeKalb County. We've got a crash on I-85 northbound at the exit to SR-42 and Druid Hills Parkway. Exit 89 taking out the right lane, causing delays throughout Brookhaven. Elsewhere in Fulton County on Georgia 400 northbound at Lennox Road and Buckhead, we've got an incident there taking out the right lane, causing delays throughout Buckhead. I'm Brianna Rose, Triple Team Traffic, 95.5 WSB.
19: I'm Channel 2 Action News Chief Meteorologist Brad Nitz. Clearing sky through the evening and overnight down to 76. 96 Sunday afternoon with another round of isolated showers and storms, but some of those could be strong. And then cloudy and not nearly as hot on Monday. Low 73, high 85 with isolated showers.

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1: Welcome back to Coast AM. We have to, on every show that I host, Adam has got to play a Boston song because it is my all-time favorite rock and roll band in history. And so we get to, real music. Guess what we're going to talk about next? We're going to be talking about ghosts. And I love J. Allen Danilek's perspective. He says, the concept of and the belief in ghosts has transcended every culture, every tradition, leading one to suspect that there actually might be an underlying fact behind the mythology. There is a reason it has existed and crossed cultures and time and traditions, because possibly ghosts exist. And this book is called Ghosts Explained, an objective look at the paranormal. J. Allen Danilek is my guest, and we're going to talk more about this phenomenon of why hauntings and the psychology of ghosts and these non-interactive and some interactive manifestations have existed for so long across so many cultures across time. We will be right back. 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

0: Welcome back to Coast AM. I'm Lisa Garr and having a great time here tonight. We get to talk with J. Allen Danilek. And I love the fact that he's got this question that he's posed is, why do we have ghosts that have been spoken about through so many cultures, through so many religions, so through time, traditions? And do they really exist? Because they have been in the narrative for so long. And what are ghosts? What sort of people are ghosts? So welcome to the show, J. Allen Danilek. Jeff is his name. And we'd be glad to ask you that question. Welcome to the show.
1: Well, thanks, Lisa. I appreciate being here.
0: Absolutely. Absolutely. So what do you see or define as a ghost? I mean, there's so many different apparitions. What do you think?
1: Yeah, a lot of people kind of lump it all together, every sort of paranormal entity as a ghost. But in my book, I define a ghost as a human personality that is basically stuck in the physical realm, can't move on from there. So a ghost is always a once human being.
0: Stuck, you say. Do you think it's a choice, or do they want to move on?
1: Well, it depends on what their motivation. Some of them are stuck. I think that they're either afraid to move on. They may fear punishment. Some of them are, they have a mission. So some of it might be voluntary. A lot of it is short term. Like, they might only be here for one or two visitations and then they're gone. Others can stay around for decades.
0: So there's attachment, right?
1: A variety of reasons that people might choose to stay behind. Another important thing that keeps people behind is that once they pass, sometimes they want to go to a place where they feel comfortable in life. So if it's a bar or a pub or the stage or wherever it was that they had their greatest moments, that's kind of where they're gravitating to, at least for a time being.
0: Or a home or things like that.
1: Exactly.
0: So tell me a little bit about your background. Have you personally ever had experiences with ghosts? What made you become interested in them?
1: Well, I was kind of a strange kid when I grew up. I was always into ghosts and flying saucers and Bigfoot and all that kind of stuff. And I just have always been fascinated by it. And as I got older and was starting to write, I thought, well, this is kind of a natural thing to write about, stuff that I was interested in all my life. So I just did the research, hung out with ghost hunters, people like that, and kind of got an idea how they do this. So that's been really interesting. As far as seeing a ghost personally, unfortunately, I haven't. It seems like it's not always that the believing is seeing, as skeptics point out. I believe in them. I just don't see them.
0: You mean even with your travels with ghost hunters, you've never seen or experienced evidence of a ghost?
1: Well, you'd be surprised that most ghost hunts don't produce very much. I mean, you can spend many, many hours in a dark hotel room or something and never have any experiences at all. Or you can just be going about your business and all of a sudden run right into one. So there's really, ghosts are notoriously uncooperative about showing up when they're supposed to. And you can hang out with ghost hunting groups, talk to them, and they might have a couple of things that happened over the last year or two, but it's few and far between.
0: What does a ghost hunter do? I mean, for example, do they have equipment? Do they look for certain things? How do they prompt or elicit a ghost?
1: Well, they have a wide range of equipment. I talk about it in my book about how different cameras, video cameras, audio recorders, different sensors work. It's become very sophisticated, actually. They have a lot of technology they use now. But basically, the way they work is they get reports from somebody that they think their home or their business is haunted. And then they set up a time to come by and they explore the place. They try to find, if they're a good ghost hunting group, they try to find more rational explanations for different noises and things that they're experiencing. But if they become convinced that it's possibly paranormal activity going on, then they start setting up cameras and sensors. It depends on how big the team is, obviously. If there's only a couple of them, it's more difficult to cover the whole house. But a lot of teams usually have at least a good half a dozen people. And so they'd be able to cover larger areas. And they basically just go from, they just kind of go with their senses. If they feel that there's there's an energy in a particular room, or maybe it's unusually cold, mm-hmm. they might go in there and do some audio questioning, or just set up cameras, maybe do some infrared photography, see if they catch anything. There's even in cases of people, if they think they're in the presence of a ghost, they'll actually ask the ghost if they will pose for them. And once in a blue moon, they get a response.
0: Right, so they speak to them. Well, is there a difference between a ghost or an angel or a crossed over loved one, spirit guide, spirit animal? Do you have any way of defining these?
1: Right. An angel or a spirit guide, these are other interdimensional beings that exist outside of our physical world. They're not necessarily human. In fact, angels have never been human. Many spirit guides have never been human, although some have been. But for the most part, ghosts are just a very separate category from these other spiritual beings. That also goes for what we call demons as well, the darker elements on the other side. Mm-hmm. A ghost is a very separate entity. And in fact, these other entities often are trying to assist ghosts in making the transition.
0: Ah, so there's guides that help these souls, so to speak, that no longer have a body, but they're trying to make touch or communicate with what they left behind.
1: A lot of times it does seem that they are really working with some of these entities to try to get them to move on, especially with people who died very suddenly.
0: Right.
1: Or with children or somebody like that that aren't really sure what's going on. Some ghosts, I think, are just very resistant, however, very obstinate, and it can take a long time for them to make that transition. It can be decades sometimes.
0: How do you get them to leave?
1: Well, sometimes you can change the environment so dramatically that they no longer feel comfortable there. So if you move into a home that was the former owner passed and they're still haunting it, and you start moving everything around, taking out walls, repainting it, or maybe even just bulldozing the place, once they lose that connection with their former reality, they often just get up and move. Sometimes you just have to ask them and say, look, I understand it to... this used to be your house, but it's mine now, and you have no real need for it. And if you don't mind, would you just kind of move on? I would encourage you to do so. And sometimes that works.
0: Yes. You can have a dialogue with them, but what if they become ornery or they become scary or have you have nightmares or they are dangerous? How do you really exorcise a being, an entity from your space?
1: Well, the one thing I think that repels the more malevolent or negative energies is positive energy. So if you go into a place and you're putting out a lot of positive vibrations, a sense of love and lightness, a lot of times that will repel those darker energies and they will leave. It takes, though, a special person to be able to do that. Not most people can do this. If they see something scary, they just run.
0: Right.
1: And that's a bit of a scream and yell. But for those who can keep their wits about them and actually engage these entities, a lot of times they're just very angry at their life. And you can just say, look, I'm sorry this happened to you, but you need to move on. Now, there's times if that's not going to work, and then you may need to move to other steps. Some ghost hunting groups have a process or procedure where they try to cleanse the house, things like that. They might burn different materials and things like that are supposed to kind of drive the ghosts out. I don't know about that. I've never been in a situation where we had a negative energy that we had to deal with. But it's I would think that maybe that would work.
0: Lucky you. No, that's great. I mean, I feel that the lighter that you are as a human being, or the more positive that you are as a human being, the more positive of these beings that you would attract. And then the more negative or dark that you tend to be, it's like attracting like. So it's group agreements possibly that they would want to come in on. And that's just maybe what you have to do is you have to say, okay, well, what do I really want to attract here? And what about Ouija boards and things like that? Can you bring in ghosts through those types of like traditional communication tools?
1: Well, I believe you can, but it also opens the door to a lot of other energies out there. So if you're going to use a Ouija board to contact a ghost, you got to be prepared for the fact that you might not get the ghost you're looking for, you might get something completely different. That's not to say everybody who plays with a Ouija board is in contact with the paranormal. I mean, it is a game after all. And sometimes you can inadvertently move these pieces around yourself and kind of make up your own ghost. But there are some interesting stories out there of people who have communicated with entities from the other side and got information from them, which seemed to confirm the fact that they were communicating with a deceased person.
0: Right. What do you think about mediums and evidential mediums that communicate with these ghosts? I mean, if you have written a book about ghosts explained and really looking at the paranormal, do you think that these people can communicate?
1: I do believe that there are genuine mediums out there. I think there are also people who believe they're mediums and they're really not. And there's also always scam artists out there too. But there are people who have been genuinely tested, evidential mediums who have been tested by in rigorous scientific tests,
0: right,
1: who have demonstrated that they can receive information that is generally correct most of the time. And this is information that you can't just research off a quick internet search. It's personal information that only the recipient would know that the ghost is telling them. So
0: right.
1: I do believe there are actual genuine mediums out there.
0: Yeah, it's just like anything. I think it's just practice. The more you do it, the more you learn the communication that comes through. And maybe you're working with just one particular being. But more along the lines of questions about the exorcisms, how do you really get like these poltergeist types of things out of your environment? And what is a poltergeist? Is it a type of ghost or is it something completely different?
1: Well, there's a couple of different theories about what a poltergeist is. Some people think it is actually just an angry ghost or a mischievous ghost, maybe a child who just likes to have fun and just, you know, can move objects. Another theory is that it's actually like a telekinetic energy that certain people put off. For example, if you're kind of high-strung and nervous person, that energy might actually manifest itself as poltergeist activity, or an actual ghost can use that energy from someone like that to manifest. They might not be able to do it on their own, but if they have someone around who puts off that energy, they might be able to utilize it. I say this because they've noticed that a lot of times poltergeist activity only happens around certain people. So if someone enters the room, all of a sudden there's poltergeist activity. Once they leave, there isn't any. So the idea is either they're doing it inadvertently, telekinetically, or they're attracting some entity which is using that energy to perform mischief.
0: I've noticed when somebody is unconscious or if they had a near-death experience or an accident of some kind, that these beings can come in and attach themselves to a person when they're not there. It's the opening. It's the best portal, like the gatekeeper's gone. Have you ever found that to be true?
1: I've heard stories of people who have had ghosts follow them from one location to another. Often this is maybe someone they knew in life. It could have been a child. It could have been a former lover or something like that that won't give up. And they will attach themselves. But more often it's a stranger. It's just a ghost that is attracted to someone's energy and just kind of basically feeds off of that. So they'll follow them around from place to place. And that can be much more difficult to get rid of and much more problematic.
0: Can you intend to become a ghost after your death?
1: I don't know. That's a really good question. I guess I won't really know the answer till I make my own transition. But I suspect that people who are into the paranormal, people who like to study it, may want to hang around for a while after they transition and see what they can do with it. I mean, if you're that curious,
0: you can make the agreement. Sure.
1: Sure. Yes. I'll just hang out for a while and scare Lisa with some throw books at her and stuff and see what she does.
0: Scare. How about just like hang out and bring flowers and butterflies? I mean, does it have to be scary? There are such things as evil ghosts that most people associate. Where throughout time, like you mentioned, every culture, every tradition has this theme of ghosts. Does the theme tend to be around fear and terror of these things?
1: I do believe it depends a little bit on the culture. Some cultures, like in the East, are more open to these entities and they're not quite as frightened of them. But here in the West, since ghosts are a big part of a lot of Hollywood horror flicks and things like that, we tend to assume the worst. So if we have some paranormal activity, we naturally fear it. It's a very natural human response to fear the unknown. It takes some kind of self-training to get yourself out of that mode where you can look at them as just disembodied humans and not as something that's a threat or danger to you. But that it's not easy to do. It takes a lot of work.
0: I'm curious that somebody who wrote a book on ghosts, the Ghosts Explain, and the objective look at the paranormal, that you yourself have never seen a ghost.
1: Well, I've written articles about Bigfoot. I've never seen Bigfoot either. So
0: you just have a fascination about it.
1: Yeah, I think sometimes it gives you a better objectivity if you're not recording something that actually happened to you. Because if it happens to you, it's awfully hard to look at it objectively because it's a personal experience. But when you don't have those personal experiences and you're just listening to other people's stories, you can kind of look at both sides of it and say, okay, what's other explanations are there? So I think the fact that I haven't had these experiences makes me a much more objective observer, which makes it possible for me to record to write books like this.
0: Do you want to have that experience?
1: Oh, I'm fine with it either way. I'm not looking for it, but if it shows up like it does for most people, I'll go with it.
0: Okay. All right. Well, maybe tonight's the night. We will check back in with you in just a moment after this break. My guest is J. Allen Danilek. The book is called Ghosts Explain, An Objective Look at the Paranormal. We will be right back with this curious skeptic.
2: Ooh. When I say one call, you say that's all. 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
19: ABC News, I'm Dave Packer. In an attempt to jumpstart stalled peace talks between Russia and Ukraine, U.S. Envoy Steve Witkoff and Jared Kushner met with Russian President Vladimir Putin at the Kremlin Saturday. Witkoff opened with praise and gratitude.
20: So, first of all, President Putin, thank you so much for having us.
19: Putin and Ukrainian President Volodymyr Zelensky agreed to pause strikes on each other's capitals while these talks took place. Kushner and Witkoff will be in Ukraine's capital, Kyiv, Sunday. The U.S. says it's destroyed or disabled three Iranian oil tankers in retaliation for Iran launching ballistic missiles towards an American aircraft carrier and destroyer. CENTCOM says neither U.S. ship was hit. No service members were injured. Part of the ceiling at the Kennedy Center in Washington, D.C. has collapsed during heavy rain. Nobody was hurt, but the building's grand foyer has been closed through the weekend while officials assess the damage. This is ABC News.
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24: Number one, spot check areas with irrigation systems. Are the heads working? Are they pointed in the right direction? Keep plants and lawns alike watered, supplying an inch of water a week. Number two, plant peonies now. Make sure the crowns are buried only an inch and a half to 2 inches below ground and they like full morning sun. Plant in loose, well-draining soil. Number three, white spots along azalea limbs could be azalea bark scale. The nymphs overwinter within cracks and crevices of the stem, so look out for dropping yellow leaves, dying branches, and honeydew on the bark and the leaves.
23: Green and growing with Ashley Frasca. Plants, flowers, trees, and stuff. 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
25: 334 in the Loud Security Systems Traffic Center. Let's start in Fulton County. We've got a crash on I-75 southbound near 10th, 14th, and 17th Street. No lanes are blocked at the moment, but expect delays if you're traveling through downtown Atlanta. Taking a look at your travel time around the perimeter, I-285 northbound from I-20 to I-75 on the west side is running about 8 minutes. Over on the east side, I-285 northbound from I-20 to I-85 will take you about 11 minutes. So far, both sides of the perimeter are moving pretty quickly at a good pace. I'm Brianna Rose, Triple Team Traffic, 95.5 WSB.
26: I'm Channel 2 Action News Chief Meteorologist Brad Nitz. Clearing sky through the evening and overnight down to 76. 96 Sunday afternoon with another round of isolated showers and storms, but some of those could be strong. And then cloudy and not nearly as hot on Monday. Low 73, high 85 with isolated showers.

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1: 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Lots of great interviews coming up there. I have a best of with Wayne Dyer coming up, which is great. It was just recently his anniversary of his passing. And a lot of great, great interviews. So check that out. Tammy Hendricks is on there about communicating with her animals. She's going to be a guest on Coast to Coast soon, too. So check all that out on The Aware Show podcast. Look forward to seeing you over there, and we'll be back here on Coast to Coast AM right after the break.
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0: Welcome back to Coast AM. I'm Lisa Garr. My guest is J. Allen Danilek. His latest book here is Ghosts Explained. So, Jeff, how do you explain the ghosts in the Queen Mary?
1: Well, the Queen Mary has an interesting history. Not only did a lot of people enjoy being on the ship, which should be a natural draw, especially since they didn't scrap it after it was no longer usable. But it also had a very serious accident during World War II, where it actually hit another British warship and cut it in two, and resulted in death of like some 400 sailors. So it already had that sort of dark history about it. I also think that once a location becomes haunted by a few spirits, it attracts other spirits, and it becomes sort of almost like a portal. And I think that might be one of the reasons that there's so many ghosts on board it.
0: So they stay, though. Is that one of the more haunted places that you are aware of?
1: Yeah. In fact, I actually went on board it and did a talk there one time. And it's an interesting place because you can walk around the deck at midnight and you can just feel there's people watching you. But yeah, I don't know why it would attract more than other people. I guess it's for the same reason that pubs and bars and things like that tend to attract ghosts. They just enjoy being on the ship. A lot of the ghosts on board are actually former crewmen. So I always thought that was interesting.
0: They liked it so much, they never left. What about other more haunted places than the rest, like Salem, Massachusetts, or places in Boston? There's a lot of history there of these beings and founders that never maybe left.
1: Well, actually, one of the most haunted places in America is Atkinson, Kansas.
0: Really?
1: Of all places, yeah. It has a reputation for having more haunted locations there than any other. So it doesn't really seem to have to be aligned necessarily with famous places. There are places you would think would be haunted quite a bit, like, for example, maybe the Capitol building or the White House.
0: Right.
1: There's not a lot of paranormal activity. Well, there is some in the White House, mm-hmm. apparently, over the years. But it does seem like the fact that a place is a landmark or famous doesn't seem to be an attractive force for most entities. They more prefer places that they enjoyed in life. And I don't know how many dead congressmen enjoyed being in Congress. It's kind of up to them. But
0: well, there's a particular bar in Boston, and it's right across from the gravesite where Sam Adams and many other very popular presidents have been laid to rest. And that is an area you could just stand. There's not only a bar across the street from it, but you can, right there in the middle of the city, stand and be at the graveside of these people. It's a very festive area if you ever have been to that particular bar. It's very fun, but it's it's right across from a gravesite of some of our founding fathers. Do you think that there's a way that we can determine if a ghost or an entity has good intentions, no intentions, bad intentions? Is there a way to determine that?
1: Well, for people who have that kind of sensitivity towards the paranormal, you can kind of sense the energy from them. And if you pick up a very negative energy or almost like an angry energy, you can sort of feel that. A lot of it is done almost instinctually, especially from people who do this for a living. But yeah, and you can also pick up very positive energies too. So you can sort of tell when you're in the presence of something that is not dangerous. I don't think people are really in any great danger from a ghost. But
0: why do you say that though? Because ghosts can do some pretty heinous things and include attachments that don't leave.
1: But when I think of danger, I think of actual physical danger. I've never heard of anybody being killed by a ghost or seriously injured, other than people like running to escape and they trip, maybe. But like that, people have been scratched apparently by these entities. I don't know if those are ghosts though, or if that's some other negative energy rather than a ghost. I don't think most ghosts have the ability to really manifest that level of malevolency, but there may be energies out there that do. And those could be potentially dangerous. But I think more of the danger comes from our attitudes towards them. Because if you're someone who's easily frightened and you have a paranormal experience, you could have a heart attack or something like
0: that.
1: Right, right. Not prepared for it. So
0: is there a, are you able to tell the difference between a ghost or an entity and maybe a an alien or extraterrestrial?
1: I haven't had any experience with extraterrestrials. I have had experience being around malevolent energies, and they have a very different feel than a traditional ghost does. A ghost has more of a neutral energy, whereas what we would call maybe a demon has more of a darker, angrier energy. They're really, it's almost like a suffocating. But I haven't really had anything to do with extraterrestrials. I'm just not really that convinced that that is the form that an extraterrestrial would take on to contact us, but I'm open to the idea.
0: But you are convinced of ghosts. You think that there is, or could there be, scientific evidence of a ghost?
1: Well, I don't know. Are you familiar with the work of Dr. Gary Schwartz?
0: Yeah.
1: Out of Arizona? Mm-hmm. Well, he's actually done a series of tests where he works apparently with entities on a voluntary basis. Hmm. He sets up an ion counter inside of a dark box, and he tells the entity, okay, at 11 o'clock tonight, I want you to enter the box and then leave after like 10 minutes. And then he comes in the next morning, and he can actually have a big jump in the ion count in that box at that time that he told him. So he's trying to find evidence to suggest that these entities are not only intelligent, but they're capable of taking instructions.
0: Communicating.
1: He doesn't even necessarily do it verbally. He can actually put the instructions on a computer screen and everybody leave the building and then come in the next morning and find that whatever the entity was instructed to do actually did it.
0: Oh, I didn't know he was playing in those realms. So there could be scientific evidence of the existence of ghosts.
1: Well, absolutely. And certain photographs and audio recordings are very compelling. Mm-hmm. They're very difficult to explain. The problem is that it's very difficult to scientifically demonstrate ghosts because they're not a repeatable phenomenon for the most part. And there's always people who are questioning your methodology or that you're just cherry picking certain evidence and forgetting other things. So I think it's always going to be difficult to prove ghosts. But I suspect at some point, maybe we'll develop the technology or a machine that can actually detect them. That would be cool.
0: That would be really cool. But right now we have the Ouija board. Now, mm-hmm. Have you ever worked with that Ouija board?
1: Well, when I was a kid, I played around with it a little bit. But
0: what was your experience like?
1: I didn't have anything happen. You know, I mean, I was like 16 years old, and it would fly across the board and stuff, and I thought, well, that's cool. But they have what's called an autonomous reflexes, so you can actually move things kind of subconsciously. Mm-hmm. And so if you want it to say no or yes, it's not impossible to move it there kind of unconsciously. However, I do, I have read stories of people who have contacted entities through it. A good example is the ghost of Flight 401 years ago. An airliner crashed off Miami, and the guy named

0: or whatever part they used. So it's really interesting how they got that information off the Ouija board.
1: Why would they use parts of the plane that crashed on other
0: Well,
1: planes?
0: apparently, I mean, maybe just to save money, but parts of the plane was pretty intact. Apparently, about half the people on board survived, so it wasn't like a big smoking crater. And apparently, back then, microwaves, I think this is the early 70s, microwaves were fairly new and they were very expensive. So, to save money, the airline would probably say, hey, it still works. Why throw it away just because it was in a plane crash?
1: I don't know. Do you think that certain times of the year they're more likely to have ghosts and paranormal type of activity, maybe during Halloween or various types of the year when it gets darker earlier or anything like that?
0: Well, I do think there's an environmental element to it. Ghosts do seem to be more apparent in cooler weather, which is
1: Really?
0: usually later in the year. Yeah, they find that if it's very hot, very dry, it seems like they have more trouble manifesting. Whereas if you are in a more damp climate, more humidity, so there seems to be some sort of a electromagnetic element to it where they are pulling energy out of the air, and maybe in certain circumstances, it's easier to collect enough energy to manifest at certain times than it is in other times.
1: So places like New Orleans or, various areas that are known to be big ghost tour towns, are those, they tend to be, yeah, there's a lot of dampness around those areas. That's interesting. So it's like a
0: Yeah.
1: kinetic energy type of thing.
0: Right. Well, my theory is that a ghost is actually pulling ionic energy out of the atmosphere. And that's what it's trying to use to manifest itself. And if you have an environment where you have a lot of that kind of energy around, that's those weather conditions, it just seems like it's easier for the ghosts, those ghosts who have that ability to actually make a manifestation. I mean, it's just a theory. That's why it's not proven or anything. It's just an opinion. But it seems to make sense that they would have to have some degree of interplay with the physical realm in order to interact with us. Otherwise, they would just be purely spirit, and we would have no idea they're there.
1: So I understand that you are a professor at one of the, or you teach a class at the one of the Colorado universities, right?
0: I may have a beard that makes me look like a professor, but no, I have no degrees or anything like that. I just teach some classes at Colorado Free University on stuff like this. And
1: Oh, on this specific topic on ghosts.
0: yeah, I have done some ghost classes there, mostly about the photography, ghost photography, which I find the most interesting part of it.
1: Me too. Me too. What is some of the most fascinating photography you've seen of ghosts?
0: Well, I just did a YouTube video on the oldest ghost photo that's considered authentic, the Lord Combermere photo. It was taken in 1891 in England, of a study. And the guy who Lord Combermere was this retired cavalry officer who was being buried that day, several miles away. And so the mansion he lived in was empty. But one of the people living there set up a camera with a long exposure time. And when they came back and eventually developed the film, you can kind of see a figure sitting in the chair at the edge of the library. It looks just like Lord Combermere, but all you can see is really his right side of his torso and his head. The rest of him is invisible.
1: In
0: So,
1: this photo, you could see that.
0: yeah, in this photo, and people didn't know what to make of it at first, but and there have been people try to debunk it and think, well, so it was a servant or somebody who moved around a lot, and that's why you can't see it. But I don't know. According to the family, they said there was nobody in the house when they took the photo, and the guy in the photo does look a lot like Lord Combermere. So, go check it out on my YouTube video and see what you think.
1: Do you get a lot of photo submissions of ghost types of photos?
0: I did years ago because this book that I just wrote was kind of a reworking of a book I did back in 2004 called The Case for Ghosts. And after I wrote that book and that sold pretty well, I did get a lot of people sending me photos. About 90% of them were anomalies. They were just insects caught in the flash, or they were just weird shadows that they thought looked like their aunt or something. But I did get a few of them that were very convincing, and I would investigate them pretty thoroughly if I got one that I thought was a really good capture.
1: But yet, you've never had the appearance of a ghost in front of you.

0: Not that I'm aware of.
1: Not even on the Queen Mary or anywhere?
0: No, like I said, I can sense things like that, but I don't seem to have the sensitivity. In fact, most people who see a ghost did not expect to see one. I don't know if you knew that or not, but of the tens of millions of Americans who claim to have seen a ghost, very few of them believed in ghosts beforehand or even expected to see one.
1: Oh.
0: So that to me, that's very strong evidence that this isn't just so
1: Right.
0: much that your imagination came up with.
1: Right.
0: So I think it's, but I'm ready to see one. So, if you know any, send them over.
1: Well, I think you, more than anyone, would know how to summons a ghost. But when we come back, I want to talk about how to protect against these evil entities, and especially if we have one that we can't seem to get rid of, how do you exorcise yourself against some of these evil entities? If there's, any particular formula, it could be salts, it could be candles, it could be sage, it could be anything, but some of them are pretty darn stubborn. Okay, and what we're going to do is ask you for your ghost stories as well, our wonderful listenership here. Do you have stories of when you saw a ghost? As Jeff is mentioning, it's not usually when you expect it, but maybe you did. Maybe you summoned a ghost. Maybe you had experience getting rid of one, or you were shocked by a ghost. Do you, by the way, what is your website, Jeff?
0: It's ourcuriousworld.com.
1: Oh, that's a great website, ourcuriousworld.com. And do you ever have people submit their ghost stories there?
0: Not the stories. I've had people submit photos and I have put them on in the past. I'm on the process of reworking the website now, but in the future, I hope to be able to show the various photos that have been sent to me over the years and people can make their own decisions.
1: It's a community of people. If you have seen a ghost, you're almost like in a club with others that have seen ghosts too. I think almost everyone has.
0: Yeah, a really big club.
1: Or yes, exactly, or experienced it in some way. And as you mentioned, also, it's something that kind of transcends other cultures and other religions, and even celebrate it, just like the Day of the Dead does. It celebrates those that have passed on and gives them an opportunity to rise. All right, we're going to come right back. My guest again is Jeff Danilek, and we have his book, which is called Ghosts Explained, and we will be back with Coast to Coast AM.

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6: From ABC News, I'm Dave Packer. Iran launching missiles at an American aircraft carrier and a destroyer.
7: The response from the U.S. to firing at three crude oil tankers described as part of a shadow network that funds the Iranian Revolutionary Guard. CENTCOM's commander saying in a statement, quote, "Let the message to the IRGC be clear. If you shoot at two of our ships, we will impose an even higher economic cost, taking out three of yours."
6: ABC's Stephen Portnoy. The attacks come just one day after President Trump called the conflict, quote, "small potatoes." U.S. Envoy Steve Witkoff and Jared Kushner met in Russia with President Vladimir Putin Saturday, hoping to hammer out a deal on Ukraine.
8: So, first of all, President Putin, thank you so much for having us.
6: The White House says Witkoff and Kushner discussed substantive plans for the next steps on a path toward peace in the Russian war against Ukraine. Kushner and Witkoff will be in Ukraine's capital, Kyiv, Sunday. Two children were killed, two adults in critical condition after a small plane crashed in Fresno, California, Saturday afternoon.
9: Action 51, I contacted a witness saying that there's two possibly still alive, but two confirmed fatalities. I know of their location.
6: Responder audio from Broadcastify. The NTSB is investigating. A robust August with 162,000 new jobs announced. Most hires were in bars and restaurants, healthcare, and construction. But Friday's announcement does little to reduce inflation. ABC's Olivia Rubin explains.
10: Inflation right now is at 3.4%. That's well above the target of 2%. Making matters worse, Americans' paychecks just aren't keeping up. Wages growing slower at just 3.1%. Polls have shown that Americans are largely frustrated with rising prices and the state of the economy. That means all eyes will be laser focused on next week's inflation report, which could signal where rates are headed from here.
6: Two more people have been found alive days after those devastating floods near the Nepal-Tibet border. The death toll now more than 1,300. 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
15: I want to talk to you about something that's been a huge problem. In fact, in a number of places, these are now being banned. Con artists telling you, you got to do something, whatever it is, involving you going to an ATM, could be at a gas station, convenience store, something like that. These are cryptocurrency ATMs. So the scamsters trying to get in your wallet, for whatever reason, try to get you to go to one of these, send them untraceable funds. Once you've sent your money, it goes who knows where to somebody in crypto with no possibility of you ever recouping your money. Know that even though more and more of these ATMs are banned, they're still out there. You be careful whenever somebody's telling you, you got to pay them right now and you got to pay them at a crypto ATM. The answer is no way.
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10: 404 in the Loud Security Systems Traffic Center. Taking a look at your travel time around the perimeter. I-285 northbound from I-20 to I-75 on the west side is running about 8 minutes. Over on the east side, I-285 northbound to I-20 to I-85 will take you about 11 minutes. So far, both sides of the perimeter are riding pretty smooth. I'm Brianna Rose, Triple Team Traffic, 95.5 WSB.
20: I'm Channel 2 Action News Chief Meteorologist Brad Nitz. Clearing sky through the evening and overnight down to 76. 96 Sunday afternoon with another round of isolated showers and storms, but some of those could be strong. And then cloudy and not nearly as hot on Monday. Low 73, high 85 with isolated showers.
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21: Flipped over 20 westbound.
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1: Welcome back to Coast AM. We will be taking your calls in this next hour. If you have a ghost story or ideas or ways to get rid of ghosts that are not welcome, ask them who they are. My guest, Jeff Danilek, is J. Allen Danilek is the name of his as an author for Ghosts Explained. And it is an objective look at the paranormal. But his website, which I love the name of the website, OurCuriousWorld.com, stems from his true curiosity of wanting to have someone to talk with about ghosts. And there's a wonderful place to email him there and start a dialogue. And you can check out the articles on his website. And it's just a wonderful place to have community around a topic that has lasted for many, many centuries, many different religions. And it's one of our true mysteries is, do ghosts exist? And if so, what's your story? We'll be back after the break. 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

0: Welcome back to Coast AM. I'm Lisa Garr, and my guest is J. Allen Danilek. His book is called Ghosts Explained. And quick question for you, Jeff. You mentioned you've been on a lot of ghost hunts. Are there do's and don'ts of ghost hunting if one chooses to try this on their own?
1: Yeah, I think there are. I mean, you have to be a responsible adult when you try this. You don't want to antagonize a ghost or try to call it out. That's not a good idea.
0: What does that mean, like antagonize? Say,
1: well, when there are people who will try to say, you know, come on out, talk to me, you know, leave, you know, they'll yell at the ghost, they'll call it names, try to get a response out of it, especially if they think it's an angry ghost. And this can really be very problematic.
0: Do not try this at home. Okay.
1: Yeah, definitely. Well, yeah, that's a place not to try it for sure. And then you have to really know your equipment. You have to be well organized. You have to know exactly what you're doing. And you just don't go around just shooting pictures of stuff. You got to kind of really have a plan. Look at the place before you start your ghost hunt. You know, really understand how the place is laid out. And also, don't go looking in a cemetery. Ghosts don't really like to hang out in cemeteries all that much.
0: Why do you say that?
1: Because it's not a place that they would have been comfortable in. It's a place where you're disposed of, essentially.
0: Mm.
1: So unless you were a groundskeeper at a cemetery or something like that. Now, I do believe that if you visit a tombstone of a loved one, that they are aware of you being there. And so they might hover about in that situation, but they're not going to hang out there on a normal basis.
0: Okay, so it's something that is, that makes sense, that these ghosts or these beings would come to something that's comfortable. Is there a difference between a ghost and an apparition?
1: No, I think those are just different names, although an apparition can be more of a general term. I can more than ghosts, and an apparition can also be used to describe something that's not a human. It could be a ship or a plane or a train, something like that, which is obviously not human, but is still appearing as a ghostly entity.
0: I see. Okay. I love that you make it available on your website to be able to reach out to you with stories. Are you okay with us starting with the phones?
1: No, that's fine.
0: Great. Let's go to James in Florida. Do you have a question for J. Allen Danilek?
2: Thank you for taking my call, by the way. I love your show. I have one question to ask, and this has gone through my mind for so many years. I followed the Amityville Horror. There was a photographer that captured a picture of a young boy who resembled the young boy that was killed at the top of the stairs. Back then, there was no AI, and they swore there were no children in the house. They caught an image of this child peeking out the door with red eyes. It was never debunked, but I do wonder, because Laura, you know, the Ghostbusters, the medium and all, they were there at that house. And I know they wrote a book about it and they got famous and all that, but I heard that was analyzed, that photograph was analyzed, and it was proven that it was an actual apparition. What's your opinion on that?
1: Yeah, I'm familiar with the photo you're talking about. There is some question as to whether the person in the photo was actually one of the team of ghost hunters that were staking out that house that just inadvertently got caught on one of the video cameras. So I don't know if I could use this, because you could say that it was really proven to have been the ghost of this kid. You're right, though, that the figure does resemble one of the older boys that was murdered in the house several years earlier. But again, it's very difficult to know for sure if the house was really empty, or if there weren't people walking around it. When you're doing a ghost hunt, you have people in different rooms, sometimes, and you're not always sure where everybody is at any given moment. So it's not inconceivable that someone could have got accidentally in front of a video camera.
0: Ah, so there's different explanations around something like that.
1: Yeah, you always got to try to find the most mundane possibility first before you go to the paranormal. So once you can get rid of all of those basic ideas, then you can start looking at paranormal explanations. But you don't want to start there and then work backwards.
0: Would you call yourself a skeptic?
1: A skeptic is someone who is open to both sides. They can also see the problem with a particular story or photograph, and they can also are open to the idea that there are things out there that exist that we just aren't capable of detecting with our current technology.
0: Right.
1: So that's different from a debunker. A debunker is someone who is convinced there's no such thing as a ghost and wants you to believe that too.
0: Mm-hmm.
1: Whereas I'm fine if you want to believe in ghosts or if you don't want to believe in them, I'm okay either way. But I just want to try to keep an objective look at it. It's like my book says.
0: Very cool. Yeah, I see that. Well, there is a believer on the line, Calvin, Fresno, California. Calvin, how are you tonight? Thanks for calling in.
3: Hi, Lisa. Can you hear me well?
0: I can. Tell me about your story.
3: Good. I've been able to sense spirits and see them until I asked not to see them anymore from 4 years old up to, I'm 72 years old now. And I pretty much know a little bit about how to handle them. So I just wanted to make a suggestion.
0: Yes.
3: The first thing we need to do is you need to accept that they do exist. They do.
0: Mm.
3: And I can describe, my first one I ever seen is my Uncle Dave. I was born in 1954. Uncle Dave died in 1953. But my Uncle Dave is that man when my auntie lived, sent me to bed at 9:30 because it was time for my little boy, 4 year old self, to go to bed. And I would be in there hollering because I wanted to get up. Uncle Dave was the man that came in that room and told me to shut that hollering up and put my head under the cover and go to sleep.
0: You said something important. You said you asked not to see them anymore. How did you do that?
3: I did. Well, when a spirit is around, and I got spirits around me, and I keep them around me all the time, but they're good spirits, and they keep the bad away from me. The spirits of my brother, my nephews, my ancestors, there's some strong men, my daddy, United States Airborne Ranger, they're around me. So bad spirits can't come around me. But when I feel spirits around me, I got an understanding with them. When I go in my room to go to sleep, you step out of here because I can feel your energy. So you need to go to another part of the house. Or if you come in here and you try to make me uncomfortable in my home, I'm going to put you out. Because when you do something to me, I'm going to do something to you. I'm going to put sage down. I'm going to put a horseshoes up. I'm going to open Bibles everywhere. I'm going to do everything in here that you don't like either. And you also got to let them know, if you did happen to scare me so bad that you scared me to death, I'm on your level then. I'm going to intimidate you every day.
0: I'm going to come get you. Well, then you just set the boundary. And did you just get tired of seeing the ghosts?
3: Sometimes I used to see some that was scary. And scary things, everybody is scared of them. So when you get used to it, and also I worked in a hospital. And hospital employees, a lot of us, we see spirits and we've seen things, but we got a job to do too. Like I was a housekeeper for the VA, and I was a very good housekeeper. I could clean everything, including I could scrub the operating rooms, and that's scrub day. And I came in there one weekend, no operations over the weekend at a separate emergency. I came in there one weekend and they had to use a room and blubbers everywhere and bone parts and all of these machines got to be took down and this room got to be scrubbed. And I know where nobody on the floor but me because when operations going on, but I could hear people running up and down the hall laughing and pumping.
0: Goodness.
3: And well, what I did is I told them spirits, I know. Y'all must have had a miserable time when y'all was alive because y'all dead now. The best thing you can do is drive her down this hospital floor.
0: Oh, my goodness. Tell me, Jeff, did you have a lot of experiences with stories like that?
1: Yeah, in fact, in my book, I write about my grandmother who shortly after my father died, he died when I was 11 years old. He appeared to her a couple of weeks after the funeral just standing in the doorway of her bedroom. And she knows she was awake because she'd been laying there for a while after she'd woken up, and she saw him standing there. And she says, you know, what do you want? And he says, how are the kids? I had five siblings. And she says, they're fine. His name was M, or Ambrose. And he just turned around and walked out, and she never saw him again. So those kinds of things do happen. You know, some people call those bereavement visitations. Like you lose a spouse or a child, and all of a sudden they appear to you in your room. And sometimes those may be psychologically manifested. But there are also cases where, because my grandma wasn't like looking to see him. She wasn't missing him. He just sort of appeared one day, and she just handled it the best the old Catholic lady could do it.
0: It must have been shocking to her to see that.
1: I think it was more of a surprise. I didn't get the impression that she was frightened. She was just more like, oh, what are you doing here?
0: But did she ever ask for him to come back?
1: No, she never did. You know, another quick story for you is when my stepfather passed away, in the weeks after that, my mom, she had these touch lamps. She really liked these touch lamps. Mm-hmm. But she always kept them off, basically. And she'd go out and she'd come home and they're all on. So it was like my stepfather, who had kind of an impish sense of humor, was turning these things on when she was leaving. And then she said, you know, could you stop that, please? And it never happened again. So that's kind of the thing ghosts do.
0: So you can give demands, or you can tell them to go somewhere else, right?
1: Well, you're not really demanding. You're just asking them and say, look, you know, this has gone too far. I appreciate the fact that you're around, but this is getting old. Why don't you go off and do something else? And
0: don't be trapped here.
1: Yeah, you know, I think that's something that some people do when they pass, is they just want their loved ones to know that they're fine. They're okay. They're still themselves. They're just not in a physical form. And they find little ways of doing that are kind of cute sometimes and very temporary.
0: Yes. Well, that's the good story of it all. Let's see here. Let's go to Brian in South Texas. Hi, Brian. Do you have a comment or question for J. Allen Danilek?
4: Me and the wife went to Tombstone in April just for that reason. And yes, I have live footage on my film. I have orbs. I have ghosts. I have something appeared to us telling us a story. I'm not sure what, but I can send it to you. I got the proof all you want.
0: What's the ghost footage look like?
4: It looks like a person maybe falling. I don't know if it was a dead soldier or a miner falling down a shaft or what, but it's something that appeared. They said, this is a cold spot right here. We was taking these tours. So I took a photo of where they were pointing at, and I looked at the phone later, and this thing is telling us a story. It's totally true. I can send it to you. I can send it to any website you want. And also in 94, when I was in the Navy, a buddy of mine talked us into going to Antietam Battlefield. Well, it took 2 or 3 tries. I finally went with him. And we snuck out there in the middle of the night, which is, you know, against the law, but we didn't care. So we drove all the way from Virginia Beach to there.
0: Oh.
4: And walked down Bloody Lane. He told me what Bloody Lane was. I had no idea what this was.
0: Uh-huh.
4: There's a photo. There's a cannon. There's a tower, Bloody Lane. There's a fence. Just take a picture. Take a picture. At 35 millimeter. Just good old-fashioned 35 millimeter. No cell phone, no Photoshop, none of that stuff. Looked at the photos when it developed. There were soldiers all around us. Not a blur, not a fog. It was a transparent soldier. They were looking around posts. They were lying there dying. And my mother came up from Texas to visit, help me move. And she's like, what is this? I'm like, I don't know, let me look. Oh, my God. There were soldiers everywhere. I'm not lying. But yes, we have photos, good old-fashioned photos. When you turn the photo around, it says June of 94 or whatever month it is. You can't beat that. You know, these, you know, broke kids going through A school, we're not even fancy to anything to mess with. So anyway, got those developed and talked to the townsfolk. We're like, so how do you get out to the battlefield? What's going on? Oh, we don't talk about it. What do you mean? Oh, they hear cannons going off every day. They hear people and people dying and shooting. They don't talk about it, but it's for real. And I would love to get those photos and send them to y'all if we could track them down. That would be great.
0: Just go ahead and stay on the line, and then Gene will ask you how to give you instructions on how to send the photos. Thank you so much for the call. I appreciate it. There's so much. Have you seen photos like that, Jeff, where you've got evidence and seen the ghosts on these photos that your readers will email in?
1: Yeah, I have a couple of partial captures like that that are interesting. By the way, battlefields are a very common area for paranormal activity. Some people wonder if that's the actual spirits of the soldiers, or if it's a residual sort of memory that's been imprinted into the environment. So that kind of replays itself. I don't know. I hope this gentleman would consider sending me this photo from Antietam through my website. He could just click on my email and just send it to me as a JPEG.
0: That's fantastic. So, Brian, if you go to the website, which is ourcuriousworld.com, and there's an email button right there on that homepage, and you can also send that directly to Jeff and have a chance for you to communicate to him directly. I'm sure you get a lot of those, Jeff. And I also think, did you ever think that you or ask for your own father to come back in terms of his spirit or your after the visit that he gave your mom?
1: Well, no, my parents were divorced at the time.
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14: Iran launching missiles at an American aircraft carrier and destroyer.
15: The response from the U.S. to firing at three crude oil tankers described as part of a shadow network that funds the Iranian Revolutionary Guard. CENTCOM's commander saying in a statement, quote, "Let the message to the IRGC be clear. If you shoot at two of our ships, we will impose an even higher economic cost, taking out three of yours."
14: ABC's Stephen Portnoy. U.S. Envoy Steve Witkoff and Jared Kushner met in Russia with President Vladimir Putin Saturday, hoping to hammer out a deal on Ukraine. The Kremlin calling the meeting substantive, constructive, and exceptionally candid. Kushner and Witkoff in Ukraine's capital, Kyiv, Sunday. Two children were killed, two adults in critical condition, after a small plane crashed in Fresno, California Saturday afternoon. The NTSB is investigating. Two more people have been found alive 10 days after devastating floods near the Nepal-Tibet border. This is ABC News.
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26: 434 in the Loud Security Systems Traffic Center. Starting in Fulton County, we've got a crash on the downtown connector, I-75, I-85 northbound at the entrance from Freedom Parkway, blocking the right lane, causing delays throughout that stretch. I'm Brianna Rose, Triple Team Traffic, 95.5 WSB.
27: I'm Channel 2 Action News Chief Meteorologist Brad Nitz. Late this evening and overnight, we stay very warm. We're headed down towards a low of 76. Isolated but strong showers and storms redevelop for Sunday afternoon and evening. Tomorrow's high 96. Only 85 for a high on Monday with a cloudy sky and isolated showers.

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1: Welcome back to Coast AM. I'm Lisa Garr, and we are in the home stretch here. I want to make sure that you know we're going to be doing ghost stories on Ghost to Ghost. That is our famous Halloween show that we do every single year here on. We transform Coast to Coast to Ghost that night, and you get to tell your stories. It's a fantastic show. So make sure you save up those ghost stories for our Ghost to Ghost show, October 31st. And you can always email us your ghost stories as well. Let me go to one more, caller here that I had before the break here, Drew from Eugene, Oregon. Jeff, are you good with taking a caller again?
2: Absolutely.
1: Okay, Drew, let's hear what you've got to say. What's your story?
3: Thank you for taking my call. Your show is delving into this array of fascinating topics. My question for Mr. Danelock is, could crop circles be loved ones sending messages to us through the use of agrarian magic? Thank you.
1: Ooh, great question. You know, I drove by a crop circle museum today that I really wanted to check out. It was closed. But it's on PCH in Malibu. So could crop circles be divinely guided from, like, messages from friends? I mean, on the other side.
2: I have absolutely never heard that question ever before. So that's an interesting one. My own personal opinion about crop circles, and I've written about them in my book about UFOs that I did a few years ago.
1: Oh, good.
2: I think they're more likely to be signals from extraterrestrials trying to see, kind of like a psychological study to see how we respond to it. And of course, the vast majority of crop circles are human created, but those handful that are hard to explain are very interesting. Do I think they come from departed loved ones? I don't think so. I would be very surprised. I think if a departed loved one wants to get your attention, they'll do things like, send a bird to land on your windowsill to let you know that they're there. In fact, my grandmother, when her husband died, I was just a kid, about a week after he died, this stray cat showed up on her porch. And she was convinced that that was sent by her late husband. Mm. And the cat, you know, in a farm, you have a lot of cats. They're farm cats, and they're not very tame. They tend to keep their distance. But this one basically just moved in for no reason. So she just had a cat for the last, you know, 4 or 5 years of her life that she's convinced to this day that her late husband sent her.
1: Hopefully she named the cat after him. All right. We're going to take another quick break, Jeff, and we'll come back. My guest again is J. Allen Danilek. Ghosts Explained is the name of his book, and we will be right back. 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

0: Welcome back to Coast AM. My guest is J. Allen Danilek. This book he's written is called Ghosts Explained. And let's give your website one more time, Jeff, so that people can reach out to you and ask them. I mean, tell us what you are looking for in terms of emails.
1: Okay, it's www.ourcuriousworld.com. Mm-hmm. If you've got what you think is a ghost, just make it an attachment, a JPEG or a PDF or something like that, and just go ahead and send it to me, and I will get back to you very quickly. I always do.
0: Great, great. That sounds fantastic. Must be really fun to get all those photos.
1: The only problem is, now everyone, one warning though, mm-hmm. if I don't think it's a ghost, I'm going to tell you that, and sometimes people get really upset when you kind of destroy their belief,
0: the
1: picture of a ghost. So if you don't want an honest appraisal, don't send it to me.
0: Okay. That's what you're asking. Okay, great. All right. Let's go to a few more calls here. We've got, Doug from Los Angeles. Hey, Doug, how you doing?
2: Hey, how's it going? I am an avid ghost hunter. Hollywood Cemetery, Jean Harlow's house, VFW Hall, Park Place Hotel. So many great places, and I have access. I'd like to give my number out and get some real ghost hunting equipment. I have access to all these places, and I have a question about orbs. In all these places, I have a lot of EVP, the VFW, the VA hospital, Jean Harlow's house, the Biltmore Hotel, hundreds of orbs flying around. First of all, how come you cannot see them and you only see them on camera?
0: Oh,
2: and
0: good
2: second
0: question.
2: Of all, yeah. What are they? I have a feeling they are not ghosts. I have a theory that when you die, you go to Jesus Christ. I have a feeling they're demons. What's your feeling about them?
0: Ooh, good question. And stay on the line, and then eventually Gina will get your email so that we can get some information from you. But what is your answer on that, Jeff, in terms of what are the orbs anyway?
1: Well, okay, I get a lot of orb pictures sent to me over the years. A lot of times, especially if you're filming at night or you're shooting a picture at night, the flash will reflect off of anything that's in front of the lens that you're not aware of. It could be dust particles, insects, even raindrops, and these will often appear as orbs. So the first question is, what is the state of the environment that you're shooting in? If it's like a dusty place that has a lot of dust flying around, you have a good chance of getting just dust particles, reflections from that. Mm. The problem, if you have a lot of orbs, like hundreds of them in a photo, most likely that's dust. Most of the more convincing orb photos I've seen were usually single orbs, and they seem to generate their own internal light. So they're very different from a reflection. Now, in terms of what that is, there's a theory out there that when a ghost is trying to manifest, or any kind of entity, they start as a ball of light because that is the easiest form for them to take. And then eventually they can kind of turn into a mist, which is a little bit more energy, and then finally into a full body apparition. So an orb is like a ghost in the earliest stages of manifesting itself. That's at least the theory that a lot of ghost hunters work with. But I would say 99% of the orb photos I get are probably dust or insects or something. And then a small percentage of them are much more difficult to explain.
0: Huh, interesting. I never thought about that. The orb explained. All right, now let's go to Taxi Steve. I'm sure Taxi Steve sees a lot in Albany, New York. Hello, tell me your story.
3: Glad to talk to you again, Ms. Carr.
0: Yes.
3: I was talking to you about a year ago, and I put a lot of compliments on you and your late aunt.
0: Aw, thank you. You know what? I hope she appears at some time.
3: She will. If you believe hard enough and love hard enough, she will.
0: Yeah.
3: I was with a friend who's a Santerian in a cemetery one night. It's in a urban area, and possibly he pulled this spook out of one of the houses nearby. But he was trying to conjure something up and wasn't really doing it. And as I was sitting there waiting for him, it was a still night. There was no fog, nothing. All of a sudden, I look to the side, and I see this apparition walking. It was a mist in the shape of a person, and it was heading toward him.
0: Ooh. And did it ever reach him?
3: I didn't really pay much attention to where it ended up, but that's what happened.
0: Right.
3: And I want to tell you, these shows where they talk about, I can feel something, and I'm sitting in a spot and it feels cold.
0: Mm-hmm.
3: They're standing in a ghost.
0: Ooh.
3: And what I've learned from that one apparition was that ghosts need energy in order to manifest.
0: That makes sense. That makes so much sense. Yes.
3: They pull it from around, and if you stand right where the ghost is, it's pulling the energy from you.
0: Right. Right. That's their only source. Of course. That makes sense. I like that theory.
3: I'm done.
0: Well, thank you. All right. Thanks again for your phone call. Have you ever heard that, Jeff, about the theory that our caller just mentioned about the ghost using your energy source to manifest?
1: Actually, I write about that in my book. I have the chapter about how they may manifest, different ways they do it. And yeah, he's right that they do pull energy. They can pull it out of a person, but they're more likely to rely on things like electronics, tape recorders, film cameras. A lot of times people will put in brand new batteries and they'll be in a paranormal environment, and all of a sudden the battery's dead after 15 minutes. And that may be the ghosts actually trying to pull that energy. But yes, they can feed off our personal energy too. In fact, that's what the nastier ghosts are trying to do. They're actually kind of living off of that energy. Mm-hmm. And so, yeah, that's what they do. Now, as far as a cold spot, I've heard this a lot. My thought is, if you're pulling energy out of the air and bringing it in one spot, you shouldn't get a cold spot. You should get a

0: don't deliver. You know, I grew up in a place called Chesapeake, Virginia. More specifically, Great Bridge, Virginia. And then just outside Great Bridge was a famous or larger than normal around there, slave plantation. It had been a slave plantation, and I grew up on one of the big houses, or one of the, not the big house, but one of the big houses, like, say, the house that was the son of the slave plantation administrator or owner, the family.
1: Yes.
0: I won't mention the name of the family, but the family, it was retained in the possession of the family for, you know, 100 years. And then my father had been in the Navy, so we had moved from California to Virginia. And he found this place for $25,000, 15 acres, in Fentress, Virginia.
1: Was it haunted?
0: You know, it was haunted because, well, there's a lot of things that would happen. And it was decided by my parents, they're indigenous, you know, that we would have lots of animals and let them die of old age. The land would heal in that way. Let them be happy and let them be well fed. And so we had 500 beautiful game fowl and a couple cows, and they all died of old age. We just loved them.
1: And did that correct the energy?
0: That's the Native American way of healing a malevolence in a land, or a memory of bad times.
1: Thank you for sharing that, by the way.
0: On the second...
1: I appreciate that.
0: Oh, thank you.
1: Yeah.
0: So after we'd been there for maybe about 10 years, maybe less, I was in the bathroom early one morning. No one was awake except for me, and something whispered into my ear, a very malevolent spirit, very mean. And we're not just mean, but just had an evilness to it, asking me what I was doing. It asked me kind of like in a nice way, in an evil nice way, what are you doing? You know, what's going on? That kind of a thing. And it scared the bejesus. I mean, it scared the hell out of me. And I just went screaming out of the bathroom and ran upstairs to see my parents, they were upstairs. Were they upstairs? And, it was a big house. And, I was just, scared out of my mind. Anyway, that's something to think about. And why was it in the bathroom? Well, as it turns out, the cemetery is only about 150 feet away from the house. Some slaves were buried there, and matriarchs and patriarchs, or family members of the slave owning family.
1: So that makes
0: sense.
1: Over
0: the generations were buried there. The septic tank is right next to the cemetery, between the house and the cemetery.
1: That makes perfect sense. And if you have a way of explaining, Jeff, how could he have gotten that energy out of there, that malevolent spirit?
2: Well, I'm not sure how he invited it in the first place. It just seemed like it just kind of showed up on its own accord. The thing is, we tend to consider anything that frightens us to be bad or evil. And the impression I got from his story was that this was not really an angry ghost, just was kind of finding out what he's doing there, which is something that, you know, an entity would likely ask you if they think you're impinging upon their territory.
1: Right.
2: They might do that. So I'm not saying that the story isn't true. I'm just saying that his interpretation of it maybe a little bit tainted by his own emotions about it. So in that case, you know, again, if something is talking to you like that, just basically respond to it. Say, I'm just taking a shower. What do you want? You know, and that might be enough to get it to just say, oh, okay, and it'll walk off.
1: Mm-hmm. Right. And is water a good way to clear that paranormal activity?
2: I don't really know anything about that. I mean, I know there's baptism is used in the various religions as a way of cleansing. And I know that it's sometimes seen as a way of cleansing, but I don't know anything about it. I know it's a much better conductor of electricity. So there's a chance that if you're around water, it could help an entity manifest a little easier.
1: Right.
2: But again, that's all speculative.
1: Okay. Okay, well, we have, I just want one more caller, and then we're going to wrap up for the night. Let's see here, Gail in Tennessee. You had an experience? Tell us your story.
3: Hey, y'all. I was riding up in the mountains around Norris Lake, and you know,

0: our little mountains. We got like a roller coaster up and down, up and down.
1: Mm-hmm.
0: And we were going over these peaks and went up to the highest one, and I could see the whole valley. And I looked across the valley, and there were all of these people standing out in the middle of this field. They were like all together. They looked like they had on their best Sunday clothes, but I couldn't see any cars, and I couldn't see any bus that had brought them all there. You know, they were just there. And then we dropped off the top of the hill, and when we got over there, about 4 or 5 minutes later, there was no people there. It was just a graveyard. And when these people were standing there looking, they were all facing west, waiting for the sun to come up, I think.
1: Hmm. Well, and it seems a lot of these do happen, at night, where you have a time where there's darkness and there's the absence of light. So if you do want to clear some of these things, what would be your best suggestion, Jeff?
2: Well, the thing about the reason we tend to see these things at night more often than not is because that's the one time that we're really not distracted by all the different things in our life. We don't have the TV on. We don't have all the background noise, and we could actually really listen. And if something really wants to get your attention, that's going to be the best time to do it.
1: Maybe that's why they come through nightmares too, because
2: that's another way they have of communicating, is this actually through our dreams.
1: Well, thank you so much for being my guest. I absolutely appreciate your time today, and thank you for sharing all your great stories with us. I definitely appreciate you. Thank you so much for being such a great guest.
2: I thoroughly enjoyed it. I hope I can get on your show again sometime in the future.
1: Excellent. Thank you. And I want to also say thank you to everybody that helps here at this wonderful Coast to Coast family. Thank you, Gina Salvati, for all of the wonderful calls that you've taken tonight and help with everything and producing. And Tommy D, you are out there listening right now, and I know that. Thank you so much for being here with me and all you do. And thank you so much, Adam, in studio with me. Our Coast to Coast family, including George Norrie, thanks you for being here and listening tonight. We always enjoy doing this with you and being a part of the Coast to Coast family. I am Lisa Garr, and until next time, I invite you to stay aware.

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6: From ABC News, I'm Dave Packer. In an attempt to jumpstart stalled peace talks between Russia and Ukraine, U.S. Envoy Steve Witkoff and Jared Kushner met with Russian President Vladimir Putin at the Kremlin on Saturday. Witkoff opened with praise and gratitude, especially for the recent release of Bob Gilman, the American held in Russia for the last 4 years that was recently released.
7: Thank you. President Trump sends you his best wishes. The Gilman family is incredibly indebted to you and thanks you very, very much for Bob Gilman being allowed to come home.
6: Putin and Ukrainian President Volodymyr Zelensky agreed to pause strikes on each other's capitals while talks took place. Kushner and Witkoff will be in Ukraine's capital, Kyiv, Sunday. The U.S. says it destroyed or disabled three Iranian oil tankers after Iran launched ballistic missiles towards an American aircraft carrier and destroyer. CENTCOM says neither U.S. ship was hit and no American service members were injured. This after
8: President Trump declaring the conflict with Iran is, quote, small potatoes, defending his vice president, who would not call it a war.
9: Can you explain to the American people if this is not a war? What exactly is it?
10: Well, I'll tell you what, a lot of people don't call it a war. I call it a military conflict because it's small potatoes for us. It's not a big thing.
8: 18 service members have died in the war the president said would only last 4 to 6 weeks. More than 6 months in, nearly 800 have been wounded.
6: ABC's Rachel Scott. Part of the ceiling at the Kennedy Center in Washington collapsed during heavy rain. Nobody hurt, but the building's grand foyer has been closed through the weekend while officials assess the damage. For a tail end of the summer travel season, folks are looking for fresh air and wide open spaces. Travel expert Gabe Sagale has more.
11: I think a lot of folks are gravitating away from larger cities. A lot of the vacation rental companies are reporting that 90% of searches on their sites are for rural destination, coastal and mountain getaways.
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6: Latest jobs report shows four sectors saw a large increase in hiring. ABC's Olivia Rubin tells us where those workers got hired.
14: A huge month for hiring in August. 162,000 new jobs added, according to new government data, smashing economists' expectations after months of stagnant growth. Specifically, employment surging for restaurants and bars, which added nearly 60,000 new jobs. And manufacturing, healthcare, and construction all seeing gains, too.
6: Two children were killed, two adults in critical condition after a small plane crashed in Fresno, California, Saturday afternoon. The plane crashed shortly after takeoff, according to the NTSB, which is investigating. The once powerful Philadelphia labor leader, Johnny Doherty, was released from prison Friday afternoon after President Trump granted a commutation of his sentence. Doherty's attorney, George Bocchetto, said his client deserves to be home with his ailing wife.
15: This was an act of humanity. This was not an act of legality. This was an act by the President of the United States of compassion for someone whose wife is in desperate need of care.
6: The United Nations General Assembly is endorsing a new world map that more accurately shows the size of Africa. The resolution encourages governments and institutions to use the Equal Earth Projection instead of the traditional Mercator map, which makes areas near the poles look much larger than they really are. Dave Packer, ABC News.
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22: 506 in the Loud Securities traffic system. Heads up if you're traveling in Fulton County. We've got a crash on I-75, I-85 northbound at the entrance from Freedom Parkway, taking out the right lane. Also taking a look at current trip times around the perimeter. On the east side, I-285 northbound from I-20 to I-85 will take you about 10 minutes. On the west side, you're looking at an 8-minute ride from I-20 up to I-75. I'm Brianna Rose, Triple Team Traffic, 95.5 WSB.
23: I'm Channel 2 Action News Chief Meteorologist Brad Nitz. Clearing sky through the evening and overnight down to 76. 96 Sunday afternoon with another round of isolated showers and storms, but some of those could be strong. And then cloudy and not nearly as hot on Monday. Low 73, high 85 with isolated showers.
21: 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And this is Atlanta, the food, the wine, the entertainment, the lifestyle. 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
24: Well, we've all enjoyed the benefits of rideshare, and you want to get the best deal out there. So we want to check in with our money correspondent, Joel Larsgaard of the podcast, How to Money. So Joel, the big players are Uber and Lyft. And I find when I need to do rideshare, I check both to see who's the cheapest at the time.
25: I mean, you just stole my thunder, Belinda. Like, you're doing it right. Why don't you tell everybody how to do it?
24: Well,
0: you don't even need me.
24: Yes, I do need you. But I'm curious your thoughts. I know who, in my opinion, is the lowest.
0: Yeah.
24: For me.
0: Okay, so that's... Okay, so which one is the lowest? Honestly, it's kind of random. And so when you look at the data that there were just a couple of studies done about a testing of Uber versus Lyft and for different rides, different lengths, different locations, and different times of day, stuff like that, the prices are constantly moving, right?
24: Yeah. Oh,
0: so even
24: yeah.
0: The same ride you're taking from your house across town, well, depending on the time of day and stuff, even on the same app, it's going to move and change. But there is no real rhyme or reason to which one is going to be lower at any given moment. And so the key is, like you said, to check both Lyft and Uber before taking a ride, because the average difference is something like 15% between the apps. So that's like an average of $5 that you'll save just by checking both. But it's particularly pronounced on longer rides. So let's say you're riding from one of the far out suburbs down to the airport, because that's like the easiest way to get there now, right?
24: Right.
0: Well, check both Uber and Lyft, because if you take one, it could be $60. If you take the other one, it could be $89 or something like that. And so it's just significant price differences between both, and there's no harm really in checking both before you call a car.
24: So has Waymo made a difference in Uber and Lyft's pricing?
0: You know, that's a good question. I think it is making a difference. Waymo is starting to perform a lot more rides in Atlanta as well. And there's always a problem when there's two competitors.
24: Right.
0: You know, it's called a duopoly. And so there are, it's something that we've had essentially in the home internet space for a long time, where it's kind of harder to get a deal. And now we've got these third-party entrants, these 5G entrants into the home internet space, where you can now, well, hey, reach out to Verizon or to T-Mobile or to one of those discount cell phone providers like Mint Mobile even, and get home internet service that's 5G. Maybe it's not quite as fast, but it's pretty darn good, and you're going to pay less and probably have fewer customer service issues. Well, the same is true with Waymo getting in. I think the more rides that Waymo gives, the more price competition we're going to get. And I haven't actually ridden in a Waymo yet. I'm really curious.
24: It's interesting.
0: Have you?
24: I have. I haven't in Atlanta, but funny, on the way into the station today, I literally, in a 5-mile span, saw about 7 on the road.
0: Oh, wow.
24: Yeah. And so they're really more becoming more prevalent here in the city. I don't know the suburbs, if they're as prevalent in the suburbs, but here in the city, they're becoming way more prevalent. But it was really unique. They don't drop off at really specific locations like Uber and Lyft do. And you don't have to tip. So factor that in.
0: Yeah, because there's no human.
24: There's no human. So that was a cost-saving benefit to the ride, so to speak.
0: Yeah, and so like really when you look at the data with Waymo entering in, yeah, some rides are cheaper, and that's a good idea to check another app as well, get Waymo, and check all three, because it's really difficult to know like which one is going to be cheaper at what time. And I'm all for riding Waymo, especially if it means then you don't have to tip. But and I just think that like there's just no stopping self-driving cars at this point. Like we're going to see,
24: I know,
0: we've seen from the data just fewer accidents. And I think especially a lot of people feel more comfortable riding in a car without a driver. So even though it first seems a little science fiction and scary, I think most people are like, I don't know, maybe this is better. Someone doesn't get to choose the radio station for me. It's blaring and you feel like you have to make uncomfortable conversation or something like that.
24: Right.
0: But yeah, I think just like everything in our lives, the more we just dig one level deeper and check prices, we're likely to save money or maybe even say, you know, give it a second thought about whether or not we need that item to begin with. But I'm all for rideshare. I think actually it can save people money if they are using rideshare a little bit more and maybe able to ditch a car from their life, especially a lot of families have like 3 cars in the driveway. And it's really like we only occasionally use that third car, like once a week, let's say. We'll ditch it not for rideshare because While rideshare might seem expensive or seem like a waste of money, I think it can actually save you money in your life if you use it properly.
24: Absolutely. What a great point, Joel. Great information. Where can we find you during the week?
0: Yeah, there's the How to Money website, howtomoney.com, and you can find the How to Money podcast 3 days a week wherever you listen to podcasts.
24: All right. I can't wait to see what you bring for us next week. Let's go back to Joel Larsgaard with the podcast How to Money and get more money-saving tips. Well, do we get to a point in our automobiles that they are so advanced and we have so many bells and whistles that it's a little overkill? Are people wanting less bells and whistles and more old school? Let's go to our money correspondent, Joel Larsgaard, with the podcast How to Money. Are we calling these, quote, dumb cars, Joel?
1: Yes, I think we are. Yeah, and, you know, we call them smartphones, but there's a trend back to dumb phones. People are saying, I don't know, man, these phones that have all of the world at my fingertips, in just mere seconds, I can find whatever I want. Maybe that's actually not good for me and for my brain, right, and for my mental health.
24: Right.
1: And so people are transitioning back to using dumber flip phones. And we're seeing a similar trend kind of in how people think about their cars and the ever-connectedness of our cars. And in some ways, some car manufacturers have used that against us in order to charge us for things like,
24: yes,
1: BMW charges for heated seats, which is
24: what
1: so frustrating to anybody. You have to pay a monthly fee to actually use the heated seats on the car that you spent so much
24: money.
1: And then there was this backlash, I think, last month against BMW putting ads on the giant screen in the car for the Spider-Man movie. And so people are saying, again, I paid a lot of money for this, and now you're turning it into a billboard to sell me things.
24: Intrusion.
1: Yeah, and so I kind of can't blame people for saying, you know what, dumb cars kind of sound great. The ones that are not fully connected, they're not getting updates over Wi-Fi. And at first that sounds kind of cool, and then you realize there's a lot of other trade-offs that come with that. And so, yeah, I think it's a really good thing. So those dumber cars, one, they'd have fewer bells and whistles, which means fewer things to break. They were often easier to work on 12, 15, 20 years ago.
24: Yeah.
1: And so you don't have to get some sort of classic car that's 50 years old, but I do think for a lot of people who are starting to kind of feel weird about how connected their cars are and how much those cars cost, right? Talk about the average price of a new car being like $50,000 these days. An older, dumb car can make sense financially, and it can just make sense mentally and for your sanity.
24: You know, I've noticed my kids are in their 22 and 24. They love their cars, and they are much older, and they have like roll-up windows and no bells and whistles, and they are attracted to that. They get in my car, which is a 2018, and it drives them crazy.
1: Yeah, and, you know, there are all of these things where we complain about the cost of a new car, but the reason new cars cost so much, at least in part, is because we've demanded, asked for, and the car manufacturers have given us fancier and fancier cars. And they've got all of these bells and whistles and safety features, and we have said, great, sign me up, and we pay the cost. And then, guess what? They don't really make manual transmission cars anymore.
24: No.
1: They cost less to make. And that's, I think, why people are actually excited about a new car by this new company called Slate. It's an electric vehicle, electric truck. It starts at like $25,000. And it's super basic with the roll-up windows. It's got some interchangeable abilities. Like, I don't even think it comes with a radio in it. But these are the kind of things where people are saying, yeah, give me something that's reliable, that's easy to take care of, and that doesn't cost a boatload of money. That is the intersection. I think there's a growing number of people who are down for that. They just want to curb their bills, and they don't want the frustration of connected electronics in their car and monitoring them everywhere they go.
24: I think Americans are really heading back to wanting a simpler way of life.
1: Yeah. Yeah, I think so. I mean, you before we started recording, you were talking about the washer and dryer in your parents' house.
24: Yeah.
1: And how long that lasted.
24: I was in elementary school, and I don't think it's even been worked on once, and it's working like a champ.
1: And what we've done is we've tried to iterate and make better washers and dryers over the years. But what's happened? So many of those front loaders have so many more problems, and you have to replace the belt every so often, and they're just, or there's a leak. I mean, there's just more and more problems with so many of those front loading machines. And the same is true of some of these newer, fancier cars. You know, labor is often more specialized, requiring more diagnostic equipment. There are just more electronics to take care of that can break. I was talking to a friend yesterday who said, oh man, the Bluetooth in my wife's car is out. I feel like we need to, maybe it's time to upgrade. And I was like, I don't know if the car's great otherwise. Maybe you just repair the Bluetooth thing, right? But, and this is an older car. So, you know, Bluetooth is an older technology in so many ways than what we're talking about with brand new cars that have just a lot more integrated fancy parts. But I think this, I like this movement.
24: I
1: like
24: too.
1: It for myself. I'm going to keep driving my 2006 car, our 2013 minivan. And I actually see, even if you might get a little bit more reliability, ultimately down the road, you're going to be paying more for repairs. And you might not like actually all of the fancy components that seem like the selling point on the front end.
24: All right. I like the trend as well, going back to simpler and less is more. Joel Larsgaard, where can we find you during the week for your more money-saving tips?
1: Yeah, the How to Money podcast comes out 3 times a week. Check that out and go to howtomoney.com. Lots of articles to help you save money there too.
24: All right. I do see David Danzig walk in the hallways getting ready for Breaking Chews. Stay tuned.

0: I'm Channel 2 Action News Chief Meteorologist Brad Nitz. Clearing sky through the evening and overnight down to 76. 96 Sunday afternoon with another round of isolated showers and storms, but some of those could be strong. And then cloudy and not nearly as hot on Monday. Low 73, high 85 with isolated showers.
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8: Number one, spot check areas with irrigation systems. Are the heads working? Are they pointed in the right direction? Keep plants and lawns alike watered, supplying an inch of water a week. Number two, plant peonies now. Make sure the crowns are buried only an inch and a half to 2 inches below ground and they like full morning sun. Plant in loose, well-draining soil. Number three, white spots along azalea limbs could be azalea bark scale. The nymphs overwinter within cracks and crevices of the stem, so look out for dropping yellow leaves, dying branches, and honeydew on the bark and the leaves.
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1: 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We've got a special holiday show at Atlanta's Morning News Time Monday. Clark Howard's money outlook for the rest of the year, gas and grocery prices, Scott Slade with some upbeat labor stories. News, weather, traffic, too, on 95.5 WSB.
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3: Well, you've had those great margaritas out at your favorite restaurant, but you try to make them at home and they don't taste the same. So I brought in the beverage director from Super Rica, Laura Creasley, and she's going to tell you how to make the oomph back in that margarita at home so it tastes like the one at your favorite restaurant, like the ones at Super Rica. 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
4: 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So important. And then I use triple sec in my margarita because I think it's a necessary ingredient. So something like Cointreau or even fancy like Grand Marnier is a great call to get your margarita to taste good. But the technique is really important too. And I think the step people skip a lot of the time is shaking. Ooh. And when you're combining lime juice with the other ingredients and you shake it, it gives a really, really great texture. And I think that's what people appreciate about restaurant margaritas that they miss out on home. They try to just build it in the glass and it falls flat. But if you shake it and then you put it in a nice, beautiful glass, put salt on the rim and use that lime that you got for juicing to make a nice, fresh-looking garnish, you'll be really surprised how different the experience can be.
3: Now, what if we want to add some maybe little extra touch of some jalapeno or some extra citrus to that? How difficult is that?
4: It's really not hard at all. So if you buy fresh jalapeno at the store, you really just need about 2 thin slices to make a margarita spicy enough. So what we do is to just kind of muddle it in the shaker when you're about to shake your margarita, give it a good shake, and then it really will kick up the heat, and you can use that for garnish as well, and it looks really pretty. If you want to put other citrus in your margarita, orange juice is the natural choice because that makes it what we call a Texas margarita to put the orange juice in there. Mm-hmm. You just want to add a little bit along with the lime juice when you're shaking, and it goes really great with the triple sec and takes it to the next level.
3: Well, that's what we're talking about, how to take that margarita to the next level. Thank you, Laura Creasley from Super Rica, where you can have that next level margarita. You're listening to Atlanta Living

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1: Apple's got a new idea and they're pushing it hard. 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You're paying, and you're paying, and you're paying, and you're paying. 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
3: Hey, I'm Chris Chandler. We've got a special holiday show at Atlanta's Morning News Time Monday. Clark Howard's money outlook for the rest of the year. Gas and grocery prices. Scott Slade with some upbeat labor stories. 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
6: ABC News, I'm Dave Packer. In an attempt to jumpstart stalled peace talks between Russia and Ukraine, U.S. Envoy Steve Witkoff and Jared Kushner met with Russian President Vladimir Putin at the Kremlin Saturday. Witkoff opened with praise and gratitude.
7: So, first of all, President Putin, thank you so much for having us.
6: Putin and Ukrainian President Vladimir Zelensky agreed to pause strikes on each other's capitals while these talks took place. Kushner and Witkoff will be in Ukraine's capital, Kyiv, Sunday. The U.S. says it's destroyed or disabled three Iranian oil tankers in retaliation for Iran launching ballistic missiles towards an American aircraft carrier and destroyer. CENTCOM says neither U.S. ship was hit. No service members were injured. Part of the ceiling at the Kennedy Center in Washington, D.C. has collapsed during heavy rain. Nobody was hurt, but the building's grand foyer has been closed through the weekend while officials assess the damage. This is ABC News.
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20: 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Alternates needed this morning between Buford and Suwanee.
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21: Flipped over 20 westbound.
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23: It is 5:33 in the Loud Security Systems Traffic Center. Let's take a look at your travel time starting on the east side. I-285 northbound, from I-20 to I-85 will take you about 11 minutes. Elsewhere on the west side of the perimeter, taking a look at your travel time, I-25 northbound from I-20 to I-75 will take you about 8 minutes. I'm Brianna Rose, Triple Team Traffic, 95.5 WSB.
1: I'm Channel 2 Action News Chief Meteorologist Brad Nitz. Clearing sky through the evening and overnight down to 76. 96 Sunday afternoon with another round of isolated showers and storms, but some of those could be strong. And then cloudy and not nearly as hot on Monday. Low 73, high 85 with isolated showers.
0: This is 95.5 WSB, Atlanta's news and talk. And this is Atlanta, the food, the wine, the entertainment, the lifestyle. 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
4: And welcome back to Atlanta Living. I'm your host, Belinda Skelton. 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
5: Oh, great to be on the show. I've always loved being here and always had a great time.
4: Well, we definitely have a great time. So, you started in the Home Park neighborhood in 2009. What was your vision way back in 2009 for Antico Pizza?
5: Well, I was dead set on turning pizza, which used to be some neon signs, bad neon signs, and takeout, and it was refrigerator magnets. That's what people thought pizza was for a very long time, right? And I wanted to bring pizza back to being a bakery.
4: Yeah.
5: And so I was trained baker in Naples, Rome, Salerno, and I looked for an old bakery, and I bought an old bakery.
4: Wow.
5: It was a French bakery. It was there 25 years, and I was, when the minute I stood in the parking lot coming from New York, I looked at that building, and I said, this is it. And it wasn't pretty. And it was a tough...
4: Oh, I'm sure. And the Hemp Hill on Hemp Hill.
5: There was a lot of bad stuff going around that building at the time, and I was like, I'm not worried about a little graffiti and a couple, you know, strange cats hanging around here. I'm not worried about that. We'll figure that out. But it was an old bakery.
4: Yeah.
5: And it was, the bones were there.
4: Yeah.
5: And I immediately just visualized. And then they said, where are we? And you just said Home Park.
4: Home Park.
5: I laughed because no one even knows what Home Park is.
4: No, no.
5: And but I thought, yeah, and back then, the only people in Home Park was Bacchanalia, me, and Fort Fry.
4: Mm-hmm.
5: And the
4: rest
5: was
4: big hitters, though.
5: Howell Mill was just a bunch of scrapyards.
4: Oh, gosh.
5: And you look at it now, it was scrapyards.
4: Yeah.
5: So the funny thing is, I didn't know I was in Home Park till after I bought. I'm like, so I'm standing there with the broker, and I said, where are we? And he goes, well, I don't know. And he said, well, what are those buildings over there? And he said, that's Midtown. And I said, well, what is that? I said, I don't know. We'll just say we're in West Midtown. And I made it up.
4: Yeah, West
5: There was
4: Midtown.
5: No such thing as West Midtown.
4: Well, you and now did there you is. Coin West Midtown?
5: They say I put the West in Midtown because I just made it up because I didn't know where I was. I made it up. And then I'm reading 2 years later, hey, West Midtown is starting to be popping. I'm like, what? I'm like, why didn't I trademark that?
4: But we
5: just said West Side or West Midtown.
4: Right.
5: We didn't know. And then the local Atlantan's like, hey, bro, man, you're not on the West Side. I'm like, yeah, well,
4: right.
5: Yeah, whatever.
4: Yeah, West whatever. Midtown. It's yeah. West Midtown.
5: It's just West. Yeah, yeah.
4: Yeah, so, West Side.
5: And now I love the Seelig family. They're the best. And now they have what, like the Upper West Side?
4: Yeah.
5: They're going Manhattan on me. I'm like, you're piggybacking on my story?
4: See, I live in the Upper West Midtown.
5: Yeah, but it's
4: West
5: cool.
4: Midtown.
5: It's cool. It's
4: yeah.
5: Cool. Yeah.
4: So. Okay, you've got to tell everybody, and I think this is phenomenal. Of course, you import most your ingredients. Mm. From Italy, from
5: yes.
4: Naples.
5: Yes.
4: I mean, how much of your ingredients and what do you import? I know your ovens are imported from Naples.
5: Yeah, my ovens were hand-built by Gianni Agunto. And now the same brand comes to America, but they weren't built by Gianni Agunto. And the way he built them with the old brick, Santa Maria brick, and volcanic rock under the brick. And then, believe it or not, under that, there's a hard layer of sea salt that they harden. So, like, the way it holds temperature and the humidity and all the elements, These were made by a maestro, and I was the only guy in the planet Earth at that time on Hemp Hill Avenue to have three of those ovens in a building.
4: It makes
5: in
4: a
5: the
4: difference.
5: Planet Earth. Yeah, so I was prepared for volume and growth, but when I first came here, I quickly understood that I was going to be challenged to have products. So I got the warehouse across the street, and we were back then flying cheese from Rome to Atlanta every Sunday on a Delta cargo flight.
4: Geo.
5: You can't make it up. Monday morning, my guys showed up with a gin tea, like, is the cheese cleared by customs? We have a line. That's how much pressure we were under. And sometimes they would hold it up and I couldn't open. I had cheese fresher in Hemp Hill Avenue of Atlanta than they did in Rome.
4: I don't doubt it.
5: Because by the time the guy from Caserta got it to Rome, I already had my cheese. I had it fresher than, you can't make it up. So people were like, what is this? But San Marzano tomatoes, the Calabrian chili peppers, I made them famous. I brought those to Atlanta. I made them famous. Now they're on every menu, everywhere
4: right,
5: you go.
4: Right.
5: No one knew what a Calabrian chili was 18 years ago.
4: This is why I say you are the OG of Neapolitan pizza. I mean, you brought the Neapolitan pizza and the ingredients from Naples and around surrounding Italy to Atlanta.
5: Yeah, and don't
4: brick by brick.
5: Yeah, and one of my partners loves when I say, "Don't get it twisted." We weren't just a pioneer in Atlanta, and I'm so happy there's great pizza in Atlanta now. I'm so happy so many people came here to use their craft and do something a little different, not try to be me, and it's all great. I love it, and so but. What happened in that building on Hemp Hill caused a national phenomenon and a huge Neapolitan wave around the whole country. And I know that factually because it happened after me, and I saw the people copying things we were doing, like the sheet pans and the trays and the ovens and buying the ovens. And they were all emailing Italy going, we just want what that guy in Atlanta has, because the people in Italy would tell me. So it was funny, and I'm like, great. So the Neapolitan boom really started in Hemp Hill Avenue, Atlanta, nationwide.
4: On the tiny street.
5: That little street
4: that
5: on Hemp
4: street.
5: Hill. Yeah, and it was a 10-year boom for Neapolitan pizza all over America. And it was really not because you say we're not allowed to say two words in our business. We never say the best, and we never say authentic.
4: Oh, I had no idea.
5: We don't ever say the best. People do. We don't.
4: Okay.
5: Right? So we just think people should say it.
4: I'm happy to say it.
5: Right. We let people say it every day, and we say, oh, thank you. I'm glad you feel that way. But we don't say that because there's a lot of great pizza in the world, right? So, and then secondly, we don't say authentic. If you walk in our pizzeria, you should feel authenticity.
4: Mm-hmm. Oh, you will.
5: Authenticity is a feeling. It's not a word. Mm-hmm. And if you have to say you're authentic, I'm guessing you're probably not.
4: Oh, right? Good point.
5: So if you came into my pizzeria and I said, hey, buongiorno, Belinda, sono Giovanni, can I get you a pizza? Why would I then have to say I'm authentic?
4: Right.
5: I think you've already...
4: I'm pretty
5: sure that you're probably Giovanni, and you're probably a guy who's from Italy who makes good pizza. You've already put that to bed with me.
4: Exactly.
5: You don't have to tell me you're authentic. So that's like what we do. And so, but nationally speaking, the wave came because of the economic success.
4: Mm-hmm.
5: People said, this guy figured out how to make 800 pizzas, 1,000 pizzas a day, and they're...
4: Good.
5: I want to say not breaking a sweat. That's not true. I was sweating.
4: Yeah.
5: But just, we made it look easy. Like, when you're in Antico, they make it look easy. And if you're great at something, you should make it look easy.
4: You have made it look easy, and you have not rested on your laurels.
5: No.
4: Because you have taken Antico Pizza to Costco.
5: Wow. Yeah. Well, that's pretty exciting. Well, you know, people don't realize that was always a part of the plan.
4: Really?
5: From day one,
4: really?
5: I was trying to freeze pizza. When you went in Antico 16 years ago, there was a little freezer in the front with the pizzas in there, par baked. It was kind of always a part of my plan, which is why I wanted an old bakery.
4: Now, we're not talking about the ones in the food court.
5: No, not the food court. But you you know, if you have an old bakery, the classic fundamental business model of a bakery is you have people in the front door and you wholesale your baked goods out the back door.
4: Okay.
5: And I have the garage door. And that was my plan from day one. That's what the previous bakery did. They sold bread all over Atlanta. It was a very good bakery called Jocbo. It was a very well-known bakery. Uh-huh. They sold bread to all the restaurants in Atlanta for a very long time. And the Georgia Tech people knew and loved it.
4: Yes.
5: Right, for sandwiches. So I had the historical part, but, you know, that was the plan from the beginning. And it had to get paused because I had a line down the block. So for a very long time. But it was a good reason. But really, you know, when the pandemic came, I had a bad meeting with my staff and said, we're all closing. I might have to lay you all off. And 2 days later, I said, guess what? You're all coming back.
4: Wonderful.
5: And we're going to ship pizza all over America. I was lucky to meet somebody from UPS high up that came in with masks and gloves in my kitchen and set us up a shipping platform in one day. With their whole team.
4: Wow.
5: In the fourth day, I shipped pizza to Beverly Hills.
4: Are you serious?
5: Yeah, and I sold more pizza in Palm Beach and Beverly Hills and Iowa and Texas and the Hamptons. I sold pizza all over America, nothing in
4: it. So it's the same pizza I'm getting on Hemp Hill.
5: That celebrities were eating in the pandemic.
4: Wow.
5: Yeah, so it's very similar. I slightly modified it so it'll be crispier at your house and easy to bake. But all the essential flavors are the same. It's the same everything. So, and we have such a clean label. That's why they love us in Costco. Our label's clean. There's nothing in it. But in the pandemic, we left. I knew where every celebrity in America was hiding. I had their addresses. And so, because we were shipping them all pizza. So it was funny. I had to protect from my, so my staff wouldn't see where all these famous people are living. But it was... interesting thing was that, like, well, for example, like Jerry Seinfeld and his wife, Jessica.
4: What does Jerry like on his pizza?
5: He likes the classic New York slice.
4: Okay.
5: That's all he wants. He would probably go to Joe's and get a slice. But, you know, they're stuck in the Hamptons for like a year.
4: Yeah.
5: So every, like, Sunday, Jessica ordered. Then we started putting little mini gelatos in it. And we shipped pizza to them in the Hamptons, like, every Sunday for like a year, I think. But it was many celebs like that. And then, you know, the rest of the world started knowing about. And then Barstool shows up, Dave Portnoy. And he is reviewing frozen pizzas holed up in some apartment in Manhattan.
4: Oh.
5: And the frozen pizzas, you know, he gave my store an 8.3, which is really good for Neapolitan.
4: Uh-huh.
5: 8.3 for Neapolitan is like a 9.5 because he doesn't like Neapolitan.
4: Okay.
5: So he says it's all 6.8. But he gives me, you know, he was given these frozen pizzas a 4.2, a 3.8.
4: So, yeah.
5: And we got an 8.3.
4: That's amazing.
5: Pizza, and it crashed the servers. And after that, I said, when this is all over with, we have to start going into Whole Foods or Costco or whoever and be serious about this because we have a real product.
4: And you have a real product,
5: yeah.
4: And it is in Costco.
5: Yes.
4: So go check it out. We're going to take a break. When we come back, we're going to tell you what's down the pipe for Geo and Antico Pizza. 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
2: It's 5:47 in the 547 in the Loud Security Systems Traffic Center. Heads up if you're traveling around the perimeter. We're going to take a look at a few trouble spots. Taking a look at your travel time on I-285 northbound from I-20 to I-75 on the west side is running about 8 minutes. I'm Brianna Rose, Triple Team Traffic, 95.5 WSB.
1: I'm Channel 2 Action News Chief Meteorologist Brad Nitz. Clearing sky through the evening and overnight down to 76. 96 Sunday afternoon with another round of isolated showers and storms, but some of those could be strong. And then cloudy and not nearly as hot on Monday. Low 73, high 85 with isolated showers.
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9: And welcome back to Atlanta Living. I'm your host, Belinda Skelton. 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
10: Yes, yes.
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10: Well, let me say this. 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
10: 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We're doing one in Brookhaven coming up. They're anticipating the highest roadshow in history of pizza.
9: Wow.
10: At Brookhaven. August 27th, which is my birthday, so
9: I want
10: to see the whole city there.
9: Mine.
10: I want to see the whole city there. We're gonna have a great time there, and I'm launching the San Gennaro, the famous San Gennaro.
9: Oh.
10: But what we found out in Costco is that we're not actually competing against frozen pizza. Our pizzas, they're saying, is a new category. It's so good, and the price is so fair compared to Antico, that we're actually competing with delivery. Your alternative is, do I want to call a corporate chain and get two pizzas delivered? Or would I prefer to have Antico Casa in my freezer that I can have in 10 minutes anytime
9: absolutely.
10: I want?
9: Absolutely.
10: And now with delivery fees and costs,

0: We're actually being compared. Is it better to have Antico Casa in my freezer? The answer is yes, because you can have it in 10 minutes and a Michelin awarded pizza made by hand, or you can order from a corporate chain that you is a convenience food that takes 30 minutes and actually costs more.
1: Yeah.
0: So we're winning. We're actually, our plan, we're competing against delivery. But the San Gennaro, the margarita is now a permanent item in Costco.
1: Oh, good. That's my favorite.
0: We're from Nashville to Palm Beach and Miami.
1: Oh, that's great.
0: Now we're launching a test in Texas for the San Gennaro and the margarita on the 17th in Houston. Any Houston people out there will be in the Galleria Costco. Get there. It's going to be a blast. I'm going to be there 4 days. Then when we come back, we're going to launch the San Gennaro in Brookhaven. Brookhaven has been a monster store.
1: It's
0: like our number one, competing to be the number one store. So that is going to be a wild, fun time for 4 days, giving out tastings of the San Gennaro. And then the San Gennaro, we think, will be not only in the Southeast, but be in Texas. And we're looking at other regions right now with Costco. We've had so much rave reviews of the product that Bobby Parrish has said it's the healthiest pizza in Costco. It's the only pizza he'd buy. And I didn't know who Bobby Parrish was, but he's like the Dave Portnoy of the market world and the healthy, what's healthy in a market. And he said this is the only pizza he'd buy in Costco.
1: Oh, wow.
0: So it's powerful. The launch has gone great. We're grateful and humble for all the love and support. I'm so excited. I feel like I'm having a second invigoration of my career when I was like, maybe I'll play golf and do whatever. But
1: I have the same
0: adrenaline I had when I opened Antico. Every day, I can't wait. We have an incredible production facility. I have great partnership. And we're going to put it's going to be nationwide probably by 2028.
1: Oh, I cannot wait. I'm going this weekend. I'm going to stock up on the margarita and the San Gennaro.
0: Patron saint of Naples and the festival in New York every year.
1: San Gennaro.
0: He's a patron saint in Napoli.
1: Yeah. Okay. Well, yeah. I definitely have to get that one. I'm going to broaden my horizons on pizza. Okay. Gio De Palma with Antico Pizza and also in your Costco stores. Thank you so much for joining us on Atlanta Living.
0: Happy to be here. Bon appetito. See you guys in Costco. Make sure it's always in your freezer.
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10: Good morning. At 6 o'clock, I'm Tina Douglas. Our top story this hour, as another round of missile strikes is carried out by American forces on three Iranian tankers this weekend. The administration continues to try and distance itself from the label of war. Here's Allison Kosick.
11: Central Command says two of the tankers are now permanently disabled. The third was destroyed. The strikes come one day after President Trump sought to minimize the conflict, which began in late February. The president telling ABC's Rachel Scott,
12: A lot of people don't call it a war. I call it a military conflict because it's It's small potatoes for us. It's not a big thing.
11: Trump's backing of Vice President Vance's assessment that the fighting does not amount to a war.
10: A robust August with 162,000 new jobs announced. Most hires were in bars and restaurants, healthcare, and construction. But Friday's announcement does little to reduce inflation. President Trump, however, believes it does. Here's Olivia Rubin.
13: President Trump certainly very pleased with these new numbers, calling them, quote, fantastic, while also using the opportunity to double down on his longtime public push for the Federal Reserve to lower interest rates. But this strong report could actually cause the exact opposite. Because hiring is so strong, the Fed can now try to tackle the other issue of rising inflation by raising those rates.
10: Right now, 75 degrees in Atlanta. Another heat advisory in force today in North Georgia. Your most accurate and dependable forecast is coming up. It's Black Pride Weekend in Atlanta. There's some big milestones for local organizations with the 20th anniversary of Atlanta Black Pride. CEO Terrence Stewart says this weekend and today's Pure Heat Festival is about empowering people of color.
14: So each one of these posters that I look at is a journey for me down my time as an ITLE volunteer and ITLE board member and Atlanta Black Pride board member.
10: The festival is at Piedmont Park with live entertainment and music. A portion of this year's proceeds will go to programs supporting the LGBTQIA plus community affected by HIV and AIDS. Social Circle police make an arrest in connection to last week's power outage.
15: A man is arrested in connection to the power outage that affected a large portion of Social Circle. Police say a truck with an excavator on its trailer hit overhead power lines, which caused an explosion. The strike started a grass fire and knocked out power at nearby businesses, schools, and the police department. Multiple agencies responded to the fire, but the driver left the scene. Tips from residents helped police identify the driver and make an arrest. Now Horace McCluster is in custody and facing charges. Jordan Brown, 95.5 WSB.
10: A veteran school bus driver is celebrating 50 years of service in Henry County. Five decades have gone by since Darlene Campbell's first day driving for the school system. Since then, she has impacted generations of Henry County students. Behind the wheel, Campbell has made enough memories to last a lifetime.
16: 50 years passed by, and I've seen a lot of kids and parents and been a lot of places on the bus. So, you know, the time has just gone by.
10: The county system celebrates Campbell's dedication to serving the children. She hopes to keep driving as long as she can. And the Georgia Bulldogs plow through the Tennessee State Tigers 63-3 in their home opener in Athens on Saturday. A total recap coming up later this morning on the Bulldog Brunch right here on your home of the Dogs. Live team coverage of traffic and weather up next.
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10: 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Let's get an update on traffic with Chinwe Mapanya-Cook in the WSB 24-Hour Traffic Center.
23: Happy Sunday, ATL. Your trip time through the heart of the city flowing well. Going to take you about 9 minutes on I-75, 85 north or southbound to work your way between Langford Parkway and Lakewood and Atlantic Station 17th Street, exit 251. We don't have any construction barrels out there to obstruct your path, so speed limit conditions will get you where you need to go. From the Loud Security Systems Traffic Center, Triple Team Traffic, 95.5 WSB.
24: I'm Channel 2 Action News Chief Meteorologist Brad Nitz. Very hot again, headed to 96, heat index into the triple digits, and some isolated, strong, potentially severe storms later this afternoon and evening. Then a big change for Monday. Winds come around to the east. We'll have a cloudy sky, isolated showers, and a high of only 85.
10: 74 degrees in Duluth, 75 degrees in Douglasville, 75 degrees in Atlanta. 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I'm Tina Douglas, 95.5 WSB.
25: This is Perspectives, the show where we have a conversation about our differences only to learn that we really have more things in common. I'm Condice Presley. It's September, and this is Prostate Cancer Awareness Month. And today we're talking about something too many men would rather not talk about, their prostate health. But for Black men especially, this is a conversation that could be life-saving. Joining me is Dr. Xavier Bryant. He's CFO and managing partner of Atlanta to Anywhere Community Events and Screenings, or ACES. Dr. Bryant, welcome to the show.
0: Hey, thanks for having me, Candice.
25: Let's begin with the most basic of questions.
0: Certainly.
25: What is the prostate? What does it do? And why must men pay attention to it as they grow older?
0: Absolutely. Absolutely. So the prostate is actually an organ that sits right at the base between the rectum and the scrotum. And it sits in an area that has the ability to swell, right? Sometimes that swelling can lead to what they're known as benign prostate hyperplasia, prostatitis, different things. But at the end of the day, when it comes to prostate cancer, all of these things show up the same way, right? And with men, they have a hard time urinating, or they urinate multiple times, or they end up having UTIs. So when it comes to the prostate, it's essentially an organ. It's a part of your sexual organ. But what ends up happening over time in men, whether it's any race of man, this organ actually begins to swell. When that swelling occurs, it could be benign, or it could lead to what's known as prostate cancer, stage 1, 2, 3, or 4. But a lot of things have to come into play in order to actually be diagnosed with prostate cancer. I think that's very important. It's not just based off of the size of the prostate. It's also based off of PSA, which is the prostate-specific antigen. That number actually comes from a blood draw. So once we look at that number, then you look at age, and then you look at the aggressiveness of the actual growth. Then you also do biopsy. So it's not a death sentence, but it is the most curable and the most preventable cancer. Once found, 98% of individuals actually come up with a positive prognosis. The problem is African-American men are affected disproportionately. And that's my key. That's my job, to make sure that men and African-American men within our community are aware of what prostate cancer is, what the education behind it is, and this ultimately what that screening looks like.
25: Why are Black men so much more at risk?
0: That is a very good question, Candice. The studies show that African-American men actually are more predisposed to a more aggressive prostate cancer. It's actually found a lot later. And for whatever reason, they're still trying to identify why it's so much more aggressive in African-American men, being that 67% of African-American men actually have a chance of coming down with prostate cancer. The idea is, most men would die with prostate cancer, not from prostate cancer. And I think it's important to identify that. But at the same time, one of the most curable, one of the most preventable prostate cancers or cancers, period, Black men are still dying at a disproportionate rate. And all we have to do is go and get screened. It's just that simple.
25: But then you're also talking about, especially when it comes to Black men, access to health care, the importance of early detection, and societal factors, and how much folks trust the medical system.
0: Certainly, certainly. All of those things come into play. I think, first, I want men to understand what get checked. What exactly does that mean? It doesn't mean every man doesn't automatically need the same test at the same age. When it comes to prostate cancer and ACEs, what we want to do is actually start the conversation. We want you to talk with your healthcare provider about your age and your family history and your race and symptoms. When should I begin prostate cancer screening? And is a PSA blood test actually appropriate for me? I think when it comes to Black men and in our community, we need to begin to communicate more openly about these scenarios, especially when it comes to healthcare. You already know Black men avoid healthcare. We avoid the doctors ad nauseum. And I always find myself trying to convince the wives, talking to the wives, encouraging the wives, because the wives automatically go to the doctor. They automatically go and get seen and go and get screened on a consistent basis. So bringing the wives and bringing the women into the conversation is actually helping to drive more men to get screened.
25: So here's something I think that a lot of people may not understand. A man can have prostate cancer and feel perfectly healthy, right?
0: Mm-hmm. Yes, sir. That's absolutely true. That's absolutely true. Perfectly healthy. And that's the idea. So you may have no symptoms at all. You may have no problem going to the bathroom. You may have no problem. You may not have any UTIs or any symptomology. But once you actually go and get screened and you look at your PSA number, if it's above 4 or between 4 and 10, you actually have a 25% chance of attaining prostate cancer. If it's between 10 and 20, you actually have a 50% chance. So ultimately, going to get screened is what dictates how you're going to proceed and how you're going to progress. One thing I want to let your listeners know, when it comes to African-American men, and this is my humble opinion, we need to start getting screened earlier for everything. The problem is insurance won't pay for screening at an earlier age. So when it comes to colon cancer and colon cancer screenings, most men, well, let's talk about prostate cancer. You have to be the age was 50 years old, right? 50 years old for African-American men, Asian men, white men across the board. And so they started finding out that black men, once you got to 50, you had a more progressive stage of prostate cancer. So when it comes to black men, we actually get screened earlier at 40. And everyone needs to be aware of this. Black men are screened at 40. So that way we have a better take and a better handle on whatever stage we may be diagnosed with. Hopefully we're not diagnosed with anything. But when you catch it early, there's a 98% chance of curability.
25: All right. So that brings us to this. The guy says, I feel fine. Nothing hurts. I don't have any problems going to the bathroom. Yes, I'm 40 years old. Why do I need to be checked? What does the wife, the girlfriend, the significant other say? Honey, this is why you should go and get checked.
0: Because I want you to survive. I want you to be around. I want you to lead. I want you to be available for the family. With the notion that health is wealth, that is the most true statement that I can even believe in my life. And I think everyone needs to take that to heart, but especially when it comes to men, and especially when it comes to wives and girlfriends, we have to treat this as a community. It's not an individual situation. It's a community, and it's a conversation piece that needs to happen amongst us, whether it's amongst wives, amongst within the church, amongst wives at the job. But we all need to come together so that we are encouraging our black men to be strong, to be wise, and to take care of ourselves so that we can lead not only our families, but our communities as well.
25: Let's demystify screening, doctor. We say get screened.
0: Yes.
25: But what actually happens when a man goes in for prostate cancer screening? I think there's misconceptions about what happens, because the PSA test, the antigen, is a blood test. That's a finger stick, right?
0: Absolutely. Well, not exactly a finger stick, but we do draw blood. So I think what needs to be debunked, the previous methodology of screening was a digital rectal exam, a DRE, essentially where our fingers were placed in the rectum in order to feel the size of the prostate. Many men, even to this day, still avoid prostate screening because they believe that's what actually occurs. And for whatever reason, whatever societal norms, they avoid getting screened because of that, which ends up leading to a more progressive, a more aggressive cancer later on down the road just because you avoided getting screened. But I'm here to let your audience know, and for the audience to spread the word, that prostate screening is a blood draw. It's literally where you extend your arm and they draw the blood from your vein. Just like any other blood draw that you get for any other blood test that you're looking for when you go to the doctor. It's just a part of the panel now. So make sure you're asking, hey, doc, can I get my prostate screened? And if you have had it screened once this year, you should get it screened every year thereafter, just to make sure that you are aware of your numbers, whether or not they're increasing or decreasing. But we need to be aware, this is a blood draw, people. It's a blood draw, okay? So there's nothing to be afraid of, and it's all about awareness.
25: Now, an elevated PSA does not necessarily mean a man has cancer. If the next number from baseline this year to test next year is higher than expected, what happens next?
0: That's a great question. And what happens next really depends on a variety of factors. It depends on the age of that patient. It depends on the family history of that patient. It depends on the race of that patient. And it also depends on how the symptomology, whether or not that patient is actually experiencing more frequent or infrequent urination, urinary tract infections. So once you take a look at the entire gamut, it becomes an investigation. It becomes an investigation. So after that first blood draw or multiple blood draws, if you start to see that number trending after that, you may want to move into a biopsy to see, to actually look at the cells to make sure that those cells aren't cancerous, or it may be determined that it's benign. It's just benign prostate hyperplasia where it's actually swelling. And as a clinical pharmacist, there are several different medications on the market now that actually decrease the blood flow and decrease the size of that prostate so that men can actually urinate a lot easier.
25: What do these men tell you about why they avoid screening? Is it fear? Is it embarrassment? Is it not wanting to know the results, or simply they think, this isn't going to happen to me?
0: It's all of the above. Mm-hmm. It's all of the above. It's not just one. And actually, it's a collection of all of those thoughts that tend to lead men to avoid going to get screened, whether it's their ego, whether it's machismo, whether it's how you were raised as a child and maybe some idiosyncrasies that you still have about healthcare. A lot of Black men don't trust the healthcare system for a variety of reasons as well. But at the same time, it is my responsibility and the responsibility of ACEs as a whole to make sure that we're encouraging screenings across the board. It's not just about prostate cancer. It's about your blood pressure. It's about your blood glucose. It's about your cholesterol. It's about your colon. And not only that, you also have to get screened mentally. You want to know what's going on in your mind to make sure that you're whole, to make sure that you're solid. So Screening is truly the idea of preventative maintenance. It's the screening.
25: Doctor, how do we acknowledge that history of medical mistrust without allowing it to keep someone from potentially life-saving care? I mean, you just ticked off all the things that we can test for and fix, by and large, if we'll just get up and go to the doctor.
0: That comes with education, and it comes with awareness, and it comes with experts like myself and like the team that ACES has put together, whether it's our board or the individuals that we actually partner with in the community. And then it's about getting the right information. A lot of times we go to social media, we will look at one post, that post will trigger something in our mind and we will believe it. When in actuality, we need to be trained on where to get the proper information. Now, outside of the Tuskegee experiment, African Americans have been at the forefront of experimentation in America, even before slavery, but during slavery, after slavery, and even up until now. That's why when it comes to clinical trials and informed consent, these things are highly important when it comes to research. Research, if we don't participate in research trials, nothing will be designed for our genealogy. Nothing will be designed for our culture, for how our blood actually works, for how our bodies actually work, our demographics actually work. So a lot of times we're taking medications that have been tested, tried and true on another population. And then we wonder why sometimes those medications don't work with us. So it's important that we actually enter into research studies, but you have to know the clinicians and understand what you're actually signing up for. Signing up blindly is ignorance, and ignorance is not bliss. So at the end of the day, it is important for us to have these conversations so that we know where to obtain the proper resources from the proper experts so that when it comes to our research, so that when it comes to drugs and medications and therapies and equipment designed specifically for a specific group, they will know because they've entered into the clinical trials. So I'm a big proponent of clinical trials, and I really advise African Americans to join clinical trials, but at the same time, make sure that you are aware.
25: Now, let me ask you this one from a family's perspective. Sometimes, as we said, it's the wife, the partner, a daughter, a sister, or even just a good friend who finally gets a guy to go to the doctor. How should the people who love men in their lives initiate this conversation without it seeming like I'm nagging you or trying to scare you?
0: I think everyone deserves grace. I think everyone deserves space. And I think when it comes to counseling men and the men in your life and the men in your family, you need an effective combination of both. I think confidence is key when it comes to approaching these conversations. But we still have to be, I don't care how macho or egotistical the man in your life is, it needs to be treated with some level of sensitivity and some level of softness and care. But then some people, you need to nag. Some people, you have to jump on their back and jump on their neck. And some people, you have to drag straight to the doctor. I think however we approach that individual, whether it's the man in your family or any individual in your family, you approach him with love, you approach him with patience, you approach with kindness, and you approach it with the understanding that this may not work. And you may have to try again.
25: How much does family history matter? If the father, the brother, or son has had prostate cancer, what should the patient make sure the doctor knows? And should that change when screening begins?
0: Absolutely. Family history absolutely matters, but family history does not dictate destiny, right? So in the event that you're still in the same environment, doing the same things that your predecessors have done, whether it's your forefathers, your father, your grandfathers, you're still living in the same environment. Epigenetics is still the same. Chances are you still may end up expressing those genes, but it's not 100% true that you will express those genes, whether you're diabetic or you're hypertensive or you have prostate cancer. But if you do have a primary relative who has been afflicted with these things in any of those disease states, you do have a higher chance of actually expressing that. So I think it's important to know that, like, if your brother has expressed prostate cancer or your father, your grandfather, then it's in your genealogy. So expression could potentially occur. Understanding that is just making sure that you are more aware, you are more on your game to get your screenings done, to make sure that you're getting your prostate screened every year, being that you know that this is something that runs in your family. Just stay ahead of the curve.
25: If prostate cancer doctor is detected, I can imagine one of the first things the man hears is that word, cancer, and then automatically assumes the worst.
0: Yes.
25: Are all prostate cancers equally aggressive, and how is the condition treated?
0: No, all prostate cancers are not equally aggressive, but I think when any man hears the word prostate cancer, it's the same feeling of dread and remorse and like your life flashing before your eyes almost. But every cancer isn't the same. Every stage isn't the same, which is why they have stage 1, 2, 3, and 4. Every presentation isn't the same. You may not even have a swollen prostate, but have a very elevated prostate, PSA level. You may not have an elevated PSA level, but have a large prostate. Like, these things, they can show up independent and they can show up collectively. At the end of the day, it's about catching it early. Regardless of, if you're a Black man and you are 40 and over the age of 40, you should be getting screened every single year. When you go to the doctor, that twice a year visit, during that visit, one of those visits, you should ask your doctor, "Hey doc, did you draw my blood for my prostate this year?" And just stay ahead of the curve. That's the name of the game. Start the conversation and stay ahead.
25: And isn't it true that some prostate cancers can actually be closely monitored as opposed to treated immediately? Talk to us about what active surveillance means and why that's appropriate for some patients.
0: Absolutely, absolutely. Active surveillance is appropriate for some patients, not all patients. Once again, depending on the progression, depending on the prognosis, depending on how it's actually going to be treated. So some cancers you want to watch, some cancers you want to continue to test, some you want to treat with radiation, some you want to treat with chemotherapy, some you want to treat with actual medicinals. At the end of the day, it all depends on the blood work of that patient, the status of that patient, the race of that patient, the age of that patient. You have to take all of these things into consideration. So a black man at the age of 41 may have a different prognosis and treatment from a white man at the age of 55. You see what I'm saying? So all therapies are not the same, and it's all contingent on the stage and the progression of that prostate cancer.
25: So, Dr. Brian, all of this brings us to why ACES is doing this. Next Saturday, September 12th, you're bringing people together at the Westside Beltline for the inaugural Race for Paces, a 5K, 10K walk run. What do you want that day to accomplish after everybody's across the finish line?
0: Oh, man, what do we want that day to accomplish? I think, first off, prostate cancer became an important focus for us because it kind of sits at an intersection of everything that ACES represents, from prevention to the education, to the screenings, to the disparities to the community. So on September the 12th, we have literally curated and created an entire day around that message. The inaugural Race for Paces, our prostate cancer awareness race, education and screening, it brings together all individuals, but individuals who want to run for their brother, individual who wants to run for their father, you want to run for your son. It's a 5K, 10K. You can walk, you can run, you can bring your dog. We want you to bring out your entire family so that we can all participate in prostate cancer awareness, the education, and the screening. That evening, we're actually hosting a gala as well. So that morning, we're having a race. That evening, we're having the Blue Gala, where we're actually honoring 11 individuals. Dr. Creflo Dollar will be amongst those individuals, in addition to Montel Jordan. So ultimately, this isn't about a race or a gala. This is about driving home the conversation of going to get screened.
25: What does success look like to you on September 12th?
0: One man getting screened. That's success to me. Because I ultimately know it's about awareness. So at ACES, we believe in three A's. We believe in awareness. You first need to know what's going on in your body, which is why we provide the screenings. Once you provide the screenings, it's about the access. You need access to a healthcare system once you understand what's wrong with you. Once you understand that your numbers are out of sync, your numbers do not match what they're supposed to be at homeostasis, you need access to the healthcare system. So with awareness and access, what do you do now? You provide the action. That's on you. That's on you as the individual. You need action behind the fact that you now know something is wrong and you have awareness. So if there's one person that we can screen that day at our race and honor that individual, that is success to me, Dr. Xavier Bryant, CFO of ACES.
25: Dr. Bryant, thank you. And guys, if there's one takeaway from our conversation, let it be this. Don't wait until something hurts to pay attention to your health. Know your family history, know your risk, and have the screening conversation with your doctor. Again, the Race for Paces is Saturday, September 12th. It's on Atlanta's Westside Beltline. Find out all the additional details at ACES.org. Dr. Bryant, thank you so much for your time.
0: Thank you, kindness. I appreciate it.
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10: At 6:30, I'm Tina Douglas. Our top stories today. Another heat advisory in effect for North Georgia as temperatures climb to the century mark. That means you should stay hydrated and limit outdoor activity due to all the heat. The weather helped fuel a rash of heavy thunderstorms in metro Atlanta on Saturday, which pulled down tree limbs and power lines. Georgia Power says thousands were without power for a while, but power has been restored to many who had been in the dark. Several hundred remain without power in various areas of the city, but Georgia Power reports those should be reconnected by this evening. A man is arrested a week after a major power outage in Newton County. Social Circle police say an improperly elevated excavator on a truck hit overhead power lines on North Cherokee Road. The incident knocked out power to a large portion of the city and caused an explosion. Businesses, residences, school, and the police department all lost power for almost an hour. Police say it cost the city over $4,000 in damages. Now, Horace McCluster is in custody at the Walton County Jail and facing multiple charges. Atlanta is celebrating major milestones with Black Gay Pride Weekend.
2: While it's the 20th anniversary of Atlanta Black Pride Weekend, the city's Black Pride movement is actually 10 years older. Founder of History of Black Gay America, Miko Evans, remembers what it was like before Atlanta Black Pride.
3: I remember when, you know, during the climate, it was still real heavy in the midst of the AIDS crisis.
2: Events all weekend include HIV and AIDS awareness, testing, and resources, and a portion of the proceeds go towards programs benefiting those who are affected by HIV and AIDS. Mary Ryan Howarth, 95.5 WSB.
10: The Georgia Bulldogs get the win 63-3 over Tennessee State on Saturday at Sanford Stadium. It was a scorcher. More on the win coming up later this morning on the Bulldog Brunch right here on your home of the Dogs. Live team coverage of traffic and weather up next.
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10: It's 6:32. Let's get an update on traffic. Chinwe Maponya-Cook is in the WSB 24-hour traffic center.
23: Heads up if you're in the Cumberland area. Just spotted a crash, I-75 southbound. Trying to ramp onto I-285 westbound, your outer loop. You're going to run into an issue there in a couple of left lanes. You want to stick to the right. It is causing some slowing and going as folks are trying to get past on that ramp. So just be mindful of that. Also on the downtown connector, I-75-85 north near Freedom Parkway, we got a tree down that is also causing some delay as you try and make your way off of the interstate. In the Loud Security Systems Traffic Center, Triple Team Traffic, 95.5 WSB.
24: I'm Channel 2 Action News Chief Meteorologist Brad, and it's very hot again today. 96 heat index over 100, and some isolated strong storms this afternoon and evening. Cloudy, isolated showers, and a high of 85 tomorrow.
10: 76 degrees in Atlanta. More news at 7 o'clock. Breaking news when it happens. I'm Tina Douglas, 95.5 WSB.
25: This is Perspectives, the show where an examination of our many differences tends to show us more about the things that we have in common. One thing we have in common is needing a place to live. Housing, one of the biggest expenses facing American families. And in Metro Atlanta, finding a home can actually, let me say that again. And in Metro Atlanta, finding a home that you can actually afford has become increasingly difficult. Now, new federal legislation is being called the most significant housing bill in decades. But will it actually lead to more homes and lower costs? That's the question. We're talking with Atlanta architect and housing technology expert Patrick Chopson about what the 21st Century Road to Housing Act could mean for our city. Patrick, welcome to the show.
9: Nice to be on.
25: So now let's begin with the bottom line for the families who are listening. What does this act, the 21st Century Road to Housing Act, actually do? And eventually, could it really make housing more affordable?
9: Yeah, I think in Atlanta, it might actually make it more affordable because they got rid of the institutional investors buying up all the houses in Atlanta problem. We were one of the first cities that became an issue where a lot of private equity was coming in and purchasing so many of our homes that it kind of was driving up housing prices. That's not necessarily true of the whole country, but in our city, we're like ground zero for that idea. And so this law will actually help with that. Now, where it may not help quite as much is they introduced a lot of rules to be reviewed, but not actual rules. So they're like things that like they're going to have committees, they're going to have recommendations made, but the actual changes don't necessarily trickle down for sure. It's more like, that's why it had such high voting percentages from both parties, because in many respects, it was kind of like, we'll think about doing something.
25: What still needs to happen before many of these provisions actually translate into houses for families?
9: Yeah, the one that may be super helpful, maybe not in Atlanta, is the manufactured housing rules that they changed. So it used to be like, you know, you're going down the interstate and you see like a giant house on balanced on the back of a truck and it's blocking the interstate. And you're like, why are we moving houses on wheels? That's actually a federal rule about manufactured housing, that it has to be on wheels. But what they do is they put it on a trailer, they move it to the site, they remove the wheels, and then it's there. Well, now they've removed that requirement, so you can actually manufacture homes and then take them and assemble them on a foundation. And so that's a really good provision that will help also drive down houses. Maybe not like in town in Atlanta, but certainly throughout the state, you'll start to see that make an immediate impact once people will get the manufacturing process up and running. So many of these changes might take until 2028 to start to actually show up because they're kind of rules things as well.
25: Do you have any concern that this law will put more money into the market before there is more housing for people to buy or to rent?
9: Yeah, I just don't think, the big headline is it probably won't change too much in the immediate near term. It does free up more money for affordable housing to be loaned out. There was a certain percentage of money that you could, as a bank, you could give out for these types of loans, and they increased that amount.
25: I have a couple of more questions about manufactured housing, because traditionally when most people hear that phrase, we think of mobile homes and communities that are made up of mobile homes. But I was at the dentist and I was watching one of those programs on HGTV where there's a factory or something down in South Georgia where they actually assemble homes, like single family homes, big time, in sections. And then, as you said, put them on the back of a truck and move them and then put them together like a Jenga puzzle. Is that a thing?
9: Yeah, it is. It's kind of more something you would see like where you're building a new subdivision. Like you could do that. The issue is though that oftentimes site built labor, so that's like people who come in and build the house on the site with, you know, truckloads of wood, and they cut it and do all the stuff in the rain and wind, that is still oftentimes cheaper. It's very hard to keep a factory running at full tilt, but it's very easy to find a framing crew to come out and frame houses on site. So there's kind of like always a bit of a mismatch between like the needs of a factory, which was like, we want to produce stuff at a certain rate, versus housing, which is very lumpy. And like each site's kind of different. So manufactured housing is something that's been tried a lot, but it's in some applications, it's definitely doable. And many others, it's not quite as helpful. Like for example, in town in Atlanta, all of our lots are all slightly different sizes. And then like to actually make your lot sellable, you know, as a developer who builds on a single family home, it's kind of challenging to use a manufactured thing. You got to work your way around the code. And so you end up with a very custom thing.
25: You're saying everything is very unique. We hear constantly that America has a housing shortage. What's preventing developers from simply building more homes in the places where there is demand?
9: Namely, regulation from cities. So your zoning code and the permitting process. So it's not even like we have zoning codes that say you can build this thing or that thing in a certain place and it can be this big or whatnot. That we kind of have figured out in many cities. But the problem is like how long it takes to get the permits. So like, for example, in the city of Atlanta, to do a single family home can take sometimes 8 to 9 months, multifamily, just to get through the process of getting zoning approval. We have a project on Ralph David Abernathy in the West End that we are now 1.5 years into finally getting to zoning possible approval coming up next month.
25: Why the delay?
9: Because in Atlanta, all of our hearings, we have a lot, community process is really good. But in Atlanta, we have the problem that we have all these different hearings that are non-lined up. So like if I go to West End Community hearing, and they have some comments. It's not approved by them. So if I go to the MPU, which is our next level up, and they're like, well, did the West End guys say they liked it? And we're like, well, they had some comments. They're like, well, don't come talk to us until you talk to them. So you resolve that. Then you go to the MPU and they're like, oh, there's some concerns over here. And you got to do that. Then there's also like different permits. So we have like land disturbance, which is like where you dig around on the land and like how the water drains. You can't do the zoning until that is completed sometimes. So you can't do building permit until one thing is done. So they're not, it's all sequential. They're not, you can't do them in parallel. So all those regulations stack and stack and stack and stack to create a situation where it's very hard to do anything sometimes.
25: Bottom line, the system could be more efficient is what I'm hearing you say. All right, so let's bring this home to Atlanta. What then, in addition to an inefficient zoning system, are the biggest barriers to producing more affordable and workforce housing right now? So we talked about land. You just told me about zoning, permitting. Say more about construction costs, financing, or is it all of it?
9: Yeah, the financing is there for sure, because, you know, but the returns are not. Like a lot of people don't realize that like property developers are making, in some cases, like they're playing a game where 10% is not going to do it for them. Like you can't get a loan. So like a lot of times people say, well, someone's making 12% as a developer, they're just stealing money from people. Well, in reality, the investor rate of return to get a loan to build a building is 15%. So like a lot of times people don't understand it's not developers that are trying to make all this money off of them and steal their hard earned, you know, money from their job. It's actually like, to do all the things, everyone has to get paid, and it takes a certain amount of financing. So the financing is definitely there, but it's if the time it takes to do a project is very long due to permitting, then your loan interest makes the project unviable. And so that's why like a lot of times it takes so long. Sometimes people can really stick with it if the deal is good, but other times, you know, deals die. Like we had a project that you know, it took 8 months and the developer's like, I can't build these micro housing units because I can't, my loan, people who have given me the money are like, why is it not happening? Because they're used to giving loans in, you know, Texas where, you know, the approval happens in a few weeks and in Atlanta it's taking years. So, you know, those those differences drive costs. We actually have in Atlanta one of the most complex zoning codes, and also our discretionary approvals of zoning have increase to the point where we're competing with LA for the amount of time it takes to do something.
25: When we talk about workforce housing, Patrick, who are the folks that we are really talking about? What, teachers, first responders, other working families, and are they being priced out of the communities where they actually work?
9: Yeah, 100%. So like one of the things that the city has done that's good is they've introduced like a certain percentage of the units. If they are affordable, then you can build a little bit more. That usually leads to more workforce housing. I know, like, for example, my sister who's graduated from college a few years ago, she works like not a very fancy job, but she can afford one of the units that is like a lower cost unit. That is, we need more of that. We need more of that idea that we can create combined mixed income housing. And we need more incentives to help us do that. And but right now it's very hard. Like, but one thing that's really cool is there's this thing called PadSplit, which is another Atlanta startup, where they, you know, rent out individual rooms inside of a bigger house or building. And we're actually doing a project on Hosea Williams over in Kirkwood, that has, in micro units there, 325 square feet, but they're priced such that like someone who's making $40,000 a year can actually have their own apartment. It doesn't have parking because the city passed a rule that you don't have to have parking for certain develops in the Beltline overlay. So that's another thing that's really cool, is that like that's an innovative thing. So it does allow us to do things, because a parking space in Atlanta costs about $45,000 to $50,000 per space for a parking garage. And so sometimes parking is what kills deals as well. Like you can't, like most of the money for building an apartment, if it costs $200,000 to build an apartment, $50,000 of that on top could be just for the parking garage space that's associated with that unit. And so that's why your rent can be very high. It can be a few hundred dollars a month is going just to paying for the parking space that got built.
25: Talk about increasing housing supply without accelerating displacement in some of these longtime communities where folks want to age in place and not lose those homes.
9: Yeah, the number one thing we can do for holding people within their homes is to, for certain folks, if you have held your home, there's some cities that are doing this, where if you have lived in a home for a certain amount of time, or you're in a historically disadvantaged area, because, you know, Atlanta was redlined back in the day.
25: Go ahead and tell the audience who, because so many people here are new, what that means. I know, but they don't.
9: Yeah, so redlining was essentially where banks and other people said, if you're of a certain ethnicity and you live in a certain place, well, we'll just be clear, in Atlanta it was if you're Black and you lived in a certain area of town, they were going to say, we will not give you a loan for your house or your building. And so what that did is they were also like, well, not only are we going to not give you loans, but we're going to put industrial uses right next to you so that, like, no one will ever want to live there, and will suppress the cost of housing in that zone, so that you get extra pollution, really nasty, you know, industry right next to people's houses. And it was like a way to, like, very subtly but very effectively keep people from rising. And so you see in Atlanta, a lot of people pass their houses down from one generation to the next by oral means, or they wrote down on a piece of paper and that piece of paper got lost. And so any area in Atlanta that used to be redlined has a lot of tremendous trouble figuring out who actually owned the chain of how that house came to be in that ownership. And so sometimes that leads to taxes not getting paid and houses being seized by the city, and then being sold at tax sales, and which is really bad for people who were like, I've lived here my whole life, I've paid my taxes. But, you know, like, there's a lot of problems that come directly from redlining. So I know that's kind of a detour, but, like, you can look at, you know, the line that you draw, the horizontal line through Atlanta to the south, and that the historic disproportionately bad things that were going on was being driven a lot by redlining, which crazily enough, the Nazis actually came to America to study how redlining worked so they could take that back to Germany and implement that as part of their thing. So, you know, there's a lot of, you know, insidious, terrible things. A lot of times people will be like, well, you know, just, you know, they don't understand that that's the whole context of why housing can be the way it is. I don't know. We could talk forever about that.
25: Yeah, that's actually an entirely different show. Yeah. I want to go back to the legislation that we're talking about, and that it encourages converting underused commercial buildings into housing. And certainly post-COVID, there are lots of office buildings with vacancies. How much potential do you see for these office to residential conversions?
9: Yeah, there's actually in Atlanta, well, we have a historic building stock that's narrower. So, like, you know, back in the day, we had electric lights weren't very bright when they first came out. And also we didn't have HVAC for, like, heating and cooling. So in Atlanta, we had to build very narrow. So if you look at, like, the Candler building downtown, or maybe the Hurt Plaza building, if you're familiar with downtown, there's all these old buildings that are very narrow, but they have, like, kind of weird V-shaped things so they can get the light and air in. Those make great conversions, those older buildings. Newer buildings with giant square floor plates tend to be a little harder, because if you're going to convert a residential, there's a certain depth. And you have to have every bedroom has to have a window. So if the perimeter works, but the center, what do you do with it? Some people said storage. Some people say, well, maybe a data center. You know, like, there's many, many ways that you could, like, create a mixed use inside of a tower to make it both housing and something else. Just a good example is Peachtree Center. Those towers are very narrow. Those are actually good candidates to convert to residential. They're not good office buildings anymore, but they're also probably good buildings to use for residential. So maybe you remove an elevator so you can do all the additional plumbing to convert them to housing. So that I think will make a very positive impact, but it will take time, because it takes a few years to plan out such a complex project. And we don't want to accidentally cut through floors and have, like, a collapse like you saw in New York a few weeks ago.
25: ADUs, or backyard cottages, garage apartments, or granny flats, have gotten a lot of attention. Could they become a meaningful part of Atlanta's housing solution, or are they still just tiny pieces of a very large puzzle?
9: They're actually a super effective thing in Atlanta. And we did pass legislation to allow that in our zoning code to work. The problem is that the permitting is very hard. So if you are a regular person, you're like, ah, I got all this extra land in the back. I have extra area on my lot. I can definitely put this in. Be prepared that it will take just as long to get that ADU approved as it would be to get a new house built, sometimes longer. People like to come out and complain when they see someone building an ADU. So maybe you got to go through all those different hearings, all those different levels, and you may end up not liking your neighbors once you're done. So like the thing that we need to do, if we want to have more ADUs, we got to make it easier to get the permits for them. Like there's already a house there, clearly. So if we're going to add the ADU, just make it a simpler, maybe 30-day process rather than year-long process to get your

0: just put the stairs in the middle and put the apartments around it. And then you can have two stairs that service both sides of the thing. And it's actually just as safe, and but it uses a lot less area. So we can actually get in more units. And in fact, on a residential lot with a central stair, you could get up to 4 to 6 units on a standard lot, that where before maybe you can only get a duplex. So for that reason. So there's like a lot of ways that that can, that one change. But again, a city has to adopt the recommendation. They're not told by the federal government they have to do it. That's the, so they have to, a city would have to decide. So Atlanta, if we all go out and vote and we say we want single stair, maybe a council member takes it up, and then, you know, then maybe we could get it done. But it would be a change of the law for the city of Atlanta to allow that.
1: Something else that the city could do would be identify land that it owns that might be suitable for housing. Could that be something that lawmakers and leaders could do?
0: Yeah, we have a lot of land, the city does. And just being able to say, hey, I think the mayor has actually recently tried to do this, where they actually make land available at a loan, because, you know, the city of Atlanta has a really good credit rating, so they can get a loan for the building for less and do a public-private partnership. Obviously, that's just as complex, but those things can be really, really helpful. Beltline also owns a lot of land. And so there, I believe that they're working to actually develop some of the, you know, pieces that they don't need. Once they build the Beltline, then there's extras left over that they could use to also bring some more housing as well.
1: Patrick, you've said that architects like you, engineers and construction firms, should not just wait on Washington to finish writing the regulations and the things that they are thinking about doing. What should you guys be doing, and the design community like you are, to prepare for the opportunities that lie ahead?
0: Yeah, I think we, as like, I'm part of the American Institute of Architects, we just have to, and I know our guys who deal with the legislative side are doing this as well, we just have to get with the politicians and show them and the community what it would it look like if we did this thing. So like the visualization of how it's not going to be terrible is really important, because people can be like opposed to an idea, but then when they see it realized in 3D with like a nice, beautiful rendering, they're like, oh, if we had a single stair, it's not going to be the end of the world. We're not going to have people, like there's some politicians, I won't say which party, but they've been posting pictures of like, if we allow ADUs and if we allow single stair, and we're going to have like cars just parked all over the front yard, and it's going to make every neighborhood look trashy because all the poor people will come and live in your neighborhood. That's not what's going to happen. But like, that is a failure of vision if we don't, as design professionals, go out there and show, actually, you won't even know at all that there's three people living there, because we'll have, the city already requires you to have parking for each unit. So it's going to be a garage and you won't even see it. You know, like that kind of like showing people the vision is something that I think Austin, Texas has done a lot of good stuff on. Houston has also done some good work on that. But, you know, we could tend to borrow, I think, a little bit from other cities that have shown the way, that if you do that. But really, the biggest thing is like, if the federal government would just mandate one zoning code for the U.S., we would get over a lot of this. Because, you know, every zoning code is a political process, and those political processes are driven by interests that are against the interests of affordability and the regular person. So I think, like, you know, we could say that it's a national problem and a state problem. could be fixed at either one of those levels. But as a local problem, I don't think that zoning will see the reform required, because it's so much, we're all special interests to, you know, the zoning code, sometimes to the detriment of the city.
1: So last thing, I want you to look 5 years down the road. What would have to happen for us to look back at this act, the 21st Century Road to Housing Act, and say, yes, this really did help solve America's housing shortage? And conversely, what would prevent it from living up to that promise?
0: Yeah, I think that if this legislation is followed by subsequent legislation by people who are aligned more with the everyday common folks of the world, then we would see the effect really amplified. So if this is a first step in a multi-step process to get us to a national zoning code, to mandate, you know, single stairs across the U.S., to

0: get people to remove so much exclusionary zoning that suppresses development and keeps prices high. If this is the first step in that chain, I think we're going to get there. And that's where I see, like, for example, Warnock and Ossoff for our senators have really been pushing in that direction because they understand that affordability is super important. So this is the first step. I think it's great. If this is the only step, we might be very disappointed in, because the results won't live up to the hype because it's all just recommendations. If the recommendations don't become law, then I think they'll remain random acts of affordability rather than a cohesive push in that direction across the country.
1: All right. Well, best of luck to you and the design community in helping to get us there. Our thanks to Atlanta architect and housing technology expert Patrick Chopsom for joining us. I appreciate your time.
0: Yeah, thank you so much.
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0: WSB's Ashley Frasca with the top three things you can do this week to keep things green and growing.
1: Number one, spot check areas with irrigation systems. Are the heads working? Are they pointed in the right direction? Keep plants and lawns alike watered, supplying an inch of water a week. Number two, plant peonies now. Make sure the crowns are buried only an inch and a half to 2 inches below ground and they like full morning sun. Plant in loose, well-draining soil. Number three, white spots along azalea limbs could be azalea bark scale. The nymphs overwinter within cracks and crevices of the stem, so look out for dropping yellow leaves, dying branches, and honeydew on the bark and the leaves.
0: Green and Growing with Ashley Frasca. 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
6: Good morning. At 7 o'clock, I'm Tina Douglas. Our top local story is the power outages around Metro Atlanta after those heavy storms moved through the area on Saturday. Georgia Power has been working through the night to restore those who are in the dark, several hundred now still in the dark, but the company says it expects to have all of those reconnected by this evening. In an attempt to revive a stalled peace talk between Russia and Ukraine, U.S. envoys Steve Witkoff and Jared Kushner met with Russian President Vladimir Putin at the Kremlin Saturday. It's been months since the two were granted access to the Russian leader. Witkoff opened with praise and gratitude.
7: We were sitting outside just now, me, Jared, and Carol, and then Yuri joined us, and we were all talking about when we retire, we'll have all these incredible stories and incredible memories, and yours will be right at the top of it all.
6: The last known record of Witkoff and President Trump's son-in-law visiting Moscow was in January, before the U.S. went to war with Iran. This visit comes as both Russia and Ukraine have escalated aerial attacks. Putin and Ukrainian President Volodymyr Zelensky agreed to pause strikes on each other's capitals while the talks took place. Kushner and Witkoff will be in Ukraine's capital, Kyiv, today. There were missile launches in the Middle East this weekend with American sailors fired on by Iran. Meanwhile, the White House is under fire by critics for how they're characterizing the war with Iran. Here's Stephen Portnoy.
8: CENTCOM says an aircraft carrier and a guided missile destroyer successfully evaded multiple unprovoked Iranian attacks. No Americans were harmed even as they were being fired at. On Thursday, J.D. Vance in the White House briefing room said he wouldn't call it a war, that there's no active shooting. The Iranians have only been firing at commercial ships. And President Trump, in a response to a question from ABC's Rachel Scott Friday, called it a military conflict, but also said it was small potatoes for us, not a big thing. Described the fighting as intermittent, but also a tremendous success.
6: Here in our area, the Georgia Bulldogs plow through the Tennessee State Tigers 63-3 in their home opener in Athens on Saturday. A total recap coming up later this morning on the Bulldog Brunch right here on your home of the Dogs. Henry County is celebrating one of its longest-serving school bus drivers.
9: It has been 50 years since Darlene Campbell started as a Henry County school bus driver. Over the past five decades, she has impacted generations of Henry County students with a welcoming smile behind the wheel each morning. Campbell says she's grateful to celebrate such a milestone.
10: I feel blessed. I feel really, really blessed. And I'm a believer, so I believe in as long as the power gives me the strength to do it, that I can go on and hopefully make an impression on somebody's life.
9: She hopes to continue driving for Henry County students as long as she can. Jordan Brown, 95.5 WSB.
6: It's Black Pride Weekend in Atlanta. There's some big milestones for local organizations with the 20th anniversary of Atlanta Black Pride. Director of LGBTQ Affairs in the Mayor's Office for One Atlanta, Dr. Dwayne Queen, says this weekend means a lot for Atlanta residents.
11: Obviously, we know that the trans and binary, non-binary community exists, but to celebrate them, give them a dinner, give them awards, give them a space to celebrate each other.
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6: Let's get another update on traffic with Chinwe Mponyukuk in the WSB 24-Hour Traffic Center.
1: Better news for you in Cumberland. That crash is cleared. I-75 southbound, trying to ramp onto I-285 west southbound. Your outer loop there, you did have an issue in a couple of left lanes, but that has cleared, so no more issues as you work your way down that ramp. Still got this tree down, though. I-75-85 northbound, that exit to Freedom Parkway partially is going to be blocked, though, due to this tree cleanup there. So if you're in the area, just consider some your surface streets in the Virginia Highlands area. From the Loud Security Systems Traffic Center, Triple Team Traffic, 95.5 WSB.
19: I'm Channel 2 Action News Chief Meteorologist Brad, and it's very hot again today. 96 heat index over 100, and some isolated strong storms this afternoon and evening. Cloudy, isolated showers, and a high of 85 tomorrow.
6: 75 degrees in Atlanta. 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I'm Tina Douglas, 95.5 WSB.
20: When the Israelites are hungry, there's manna from heaven. Could it be that this interplay between earth and heaven, the terrestrial and the celestial, the cosmic and the material, is where hope abides and true formation originates?
21: That's Reverend Paul Roberts, and his sermon today is called A New Earth and a New Heaven. This is Day 1, Episode 4250. I'm Katie Givens-Kime. We're so glad you're with us.
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0: Hello, friends. I'm your host, Reverend Dr. Katie Givens-Keim. And today, on day one, we are so honored to welcome back Reverend Paul Roberts, a theologian and educator dedicated to justice-centered ministry. He serves as president of the Justice Center for Sacred Theological Studies in Atlanta, Georgia. He holds degrees from Princeton University and the Interdenominational Theological Center in Atlanta. Paul is a writer and public theologian, developing educational programs for clergy and lay leaders across the church. It's a joy to welcome him back to day one. Paul Roberts, a very warm welcome to day one. It is beyond amazing to have you back.
1: Thank you so much. It's great to be here.
0: Thinking about when you last were here, you preached on day one. It was more than a decade ago. When you think about the person who entered the day one studio then and the person returning now, what has changed most deeply for you?
1: That is a crazy loaded question. Yeah, I'm not that dude anymore. I've evolved. My theology has evolved. My reading of scripture, my definition of myself as person of faith, all has shifted and evolved. Right around the start of this decade, 2019, 2020, whatever, things happened in our culture that affected me deeply, and I continue to be moved by those things. About 5 hours south of where I live, a boy went running in his neighborhood, not a boy, a young man went running in his neighborhood, and he didn't come home. His name was Ahmaud Arbery. So there was that. And then in Louisville, Kentucky, the city where the Presbyterian Church USA is headquartered, I'm Presbyterian, Breonna Taylor lost her life in her own home. And then there was George Floyd, captured in 9 minutes of video. So I just couldn't really make sense of these things that were happening. And it's unfortunate that I am saying this, but I'm saying it because I was pretty stunned by the response and the reactions, some of the reactions and some of the responses of people of faith. In light of these occurrences that Black people in America had been talking about for decades.
0: So, Paul, what has called you back, would you say? Hope, obligation, love, holy anger? What words would you use to describe what has brought you back to the pulpit?
1: People. I have a really good friend. She has been reaching out to me saying, don't give up.
0: Now, listen for God's word as we hear from the book of Exodus, chapter 12, verses 1 through 14.
1: Listen for the word of the Lord. The Lord said to Moses and Aaron in Egypt, this month is to be for you the first month of your year. Tell the whole community of Israel that on the 10th day of this month, each man is to take a lamb for his family, one for each household. If any household is too small for a whole lamb, they must share one with their nearest neighbor, having taken into account the number of people there are. You are to determine the amount of lamb needed in accordance with what each person will eat. The animals you choose must be year-old males without defect, and you may take them from the sheep or the goats. Take care of them until the 14th day of the month, when all the people of the community of Israel must slaughter them at twilight. Then they are to take some of the blood and put it on the sides and tops of the door frames of the houses where they eat the lambs. That same night, they are to eat the meat roasted over the fire, along with bitter herbs and bread made without yeast. Do not eat the meat raw or cooked in water, but roast it over the fire, head, legs, and inner parts. Do not leave any of it till morning. If some is left till morning, burn it. And this is how you are to eat it, with your cloak tucked into your belt, your sandals on your feet, and your staff in your hand. Eat it in haste. It is the Lord's Passover. On that same night, I will pass through Egypt and strike down every firstborn, both men and animals, and I will bring judgment on all the gods of Egypt. For I am the Lord. The blood will be a sign for you on the houses where you are, and I will see the blood. I will pass over you. No destructive plague will touch you when I strike Egypt. This is a day you are to commemorate. For the generations to come, you shall celebrate it as a festival to the Lord, a lasting ordinance. The word of the Lord, friends. Thanks be to God.
0: Now, Reverend Paul Roberts' sermon entitled A New Earth and a New Heaven.
1: No doubt, this is a gruesome passage for modern readers. The slaughter of unblemished lambs affronts our animal-loving sensibilities. The directive to smear freshly drawn animal blood over and around an entryway is primitive to us. We scarcely are able to reconcile the words of Yahweh himself that he will pass through Egypt, striking down firstborn males. The passage raises all kinds of moral and ethical questions, not the least of which is, if God is love, how could he do such a thing? If you are among those for whom this imagery is a deal breaker, then please keep in mind the Bible is not a history book. Anyway, historicity is not the point here. This is a passage about formation and about how formation is fueled by hope. Now, if you know me well, then you know that I'm a loyal fan of Beyoncé. Anytime I use the word formation, Beyoncé's acclaimed 2016 Lemonade album starts playing in my head. Okay, ladies, now let's get in formation. Prove to me you've got some coordination. Okay, ladies, now let's get in formation. I slay, I slay, I slay, I slay. Okay, Beyoncé, if you are listening, forgive my corruption of your work. I love you. The rest of you, if you're not familiar, feel free to look it up. Lewd and pulsating, it's an invitation to women, particularly black women who still today are experiencing huge economic disparity in the workplace, to work together in formation so they can live more fully into their humanity, their power, their giftedness, and their authority. And that right there, friends, is the book of Exodus. The people are invited into formation so they can live more fully into their humanity, their power, their giftedness, and their authority. The book begins with the transformation of Moses from an isolated, fearful herdsman into a leader of national prominence. It concludes with the reformation of an oppressed and depressed tribe of Jews into an expectant young Israelite nation. As all of this is unfolding, the people learn how to hope again. Their new leader, Moses, has a new way of talking and a new way of walking. His mind is sharp, his resolve clear. His unshakable hope is helping his compatriots to feel hopeful and to get in formation. They too are developing a new way of talking and a new way of walking. The sky looks bluer to them now. The air smells a little fresher to them now. The horizon is brighter, and notwithstanding centuries of servitude and subjugation, they are preparing to see what the future holds. On January 20th, 1993, Dr. Maya Angelou recited her original poem on the Pulse of the Morning on the occasion of the presidential inauguration of Bill Clinton. I'm sharing an excerpt because it beautifully encompasses the heart and soul of the Exodus story. A rock, a river, a tree, host to species long since departed, marked the mastodon, the dinosaur who left dry tokens of their sojourn here on our planet floor. Any broad alarm of their hastening doom is lost in the gloom of dust and ages. But today, the rock cries out to us clearly, forcefully, come. You may stand upon my back and face your distant destiny. Here on the pulse of this new day, you may have the grace to look up and out and into your sister's eyes and into your brother's face, your country, and say simply, very simply, with hope, good morning. Hope is essential to formation. So here's where I'm going to talk about my organization, the Justice Center for Sacred Theological Studies, historically known as Johnson C. Smith Theological Seminary. I began my service to this organization in 2009 as its interim dean. At that time, we had 17 students total across three distinct class years, freshman, middler, and senior. We had 17 students total. I became president in April 2010, and in May, we graduated 10 of those 17 students. We had no new enrollees in the fall, so we began the 2010-11 academic year with 7 students total. Our circumstances were indicative of national trends in higher education, and particularly in theological education, where enrollment declines were experienced among most of the roughly 275 theological seminaries in the United States and Canada. Our Board of Trustees, of course, was alarmed. After 24 months of conversation, study, and deliberation, our board took a bold action. We disaffiliated from the consortium to which we had belonged for 45 years, and in doing so, we left behind all the marks of traditional seminary education: campus, faculty, library, accreditation, and degree-granting capacity. That was 12 years ago. I still feel knots in my stomach when I talk about it. Today, though, we are an online, competency-based educational institution. We have a catalog of roughly 100 mini-courses on a range of subjects, from practical theology and biblical exegesis to quantum physics and human aging. Roughly 500 people are taking courses from us right now. About 1,200 people receive our inspirational newsletter twice a month, and we have a growing social media following. Praise be to God. Hope did that. Hope fuels formation. I've entitled this sermon, A New Earth and a New Heaven, as a nod to Revelation 21, which reads, "Then I saw a new heaven and a new earth, for the first heaven and the first earth had passed away." I flip-flopped the sequence, putting earth ahead of heaven, because the sermon is based on Exodus, and Exodus is an earthy book. Moses is a herdsman by trade. The enslaved make bricks with ingredients from the earth. Later, these same people take up an agrarian, earthy, nomadic lifestyle. There's a lot of earthiness in there. More importantly, and more interestingly, there is an interplay in this book between its earthiness and cosmic activity. For instance, in chapter 3, Moses sees a bush that's burning. It's a flame, but it's not consumed by the flame. Moses goes to inspect, hears a voice that is not embodied in human form. It's the great cosmic I am. Then there are the plagues, which seemingly are conjured out of a cosmic energy designed to get Pharaoh's attention by interfering and harming the daily existence of his people. Then, later, Moses raises a staff and somehow summons the cosmic energy required to part a sea. Then, still later, when the Israelites are hungry, there's manna from heaven. Could it be that this interplay between earth and heaven, the terrestrial and the celestial, the cosmic and the material, is where hope abides and true formation originates? I'm taking up the study of physics in my old age, and one of the basic principles of physics is the law of conservation of energy, which states that energy is neither created nor destroyed. It's all connected. It is not one-directional, but multi-directional. It moves top to bottom, bottom to top, side to side, round and round, and in waves. It is from this interplay of energy that the universe and all that is in it originates. Now, you may be confused about where I'm going with this. If so, no worries. I live much of my life these days in a state of confusion, but here's what I'm proposing. Humans are embodied energy, created in the image of God. We have the capacity to summon energy, cosmic energy, divine energy, earthly energy. Some would say that's what prayer is. We have the capacity to summon and channel energy such that it forms or reforms our current existence. We have the capacity to direct cosmic energy toward our earthly reality such that hope abounds and doesn't abate. We can summon and channel and shape energy that liberates people from all forms of oppression. We can channel energy to overcome injustice, free ourselves from judgment, tame negativity, heal our minds and bodies from hurt and trauma and disease, build healthy relationships, see the divine in every living being, end suffering and violence, ensure human flourishing for all, become more Christ-like, make new art, sing new songs, let go of archaic beliefs, see new visions, dream new dreams, develop sustainable practices, and leave the earth more equitable, more just, more loving, and more beautiful than we found it. If physicists are correct that there is one finite amount of energy across the universe, that energy is neither created nor destroyed, that all energy is connected and connects everything to everything else, then I have to wonder, if we make the earth more amazing, are we making it so in the heavens too? Maybe this is what the Apostle Paul was alluding to many centuries later when he wrote in his letter to the Ephesians, "For our struggle is not against enemies of flesh and blood, but against the rulers, against the authorities, against the cosmic powers of this present darkness, against the spiritual forces of evil in heavenly places." So again, friends, I have to wonder, if we make the earth more amazing. Are we making it so in the heavens too? Call me delusional, but as your preacher today, I'm beckoning each of us and all of us to participate in the making of a new existence. A healthier existence. A healthier earth. And in turn, perhaps, even a new, healthier, better heaven. Now, let's get in formation.

0: 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If Reverend Paul Roberts' sermon, A New Earth and a New Heaven, had you thinking about the energy you carry into your own corner of the world, and what it might mean to channel it toward hope instead of despair, well then, we'd love to hear from you. Our number here in Atlanta is 404-490-3354. 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It goes straight to voicemail, so no pressure, no small talk required. 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And if the Day One e-newsletter isn't already living in your inbox, let's fix that. Every Wednesday, you'll get a preview of the upcoming Sunday's sermon and preacher, along with reflections and lectionary resources, interview clips, and news from around Day One. No spam, no fine print, just good stuff. 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That's 844-946-2479. And then, congratulations, you're signed up. Next week on Day One, as the season after Pentecost continues, we sit with a question that unsettles even seasoned preachers. How much forgiveness is enough? Reverend Dr. Will Willimon of Duke Divinity School preaches unlimited forgiveness, wrestling with Jesus' answer to Peter, not seven times, but 70 times seven. Will doesn't flinch from the math. An impossible debt, forgiven in full, and then a servant who can't extend the same mercy to someone who owes him almost nothing. Will brings the tension close to home, admitting his own challenging debts Jesus has asked him to forgive. It's a sermon less about rules than about what it means to be remade by a grace none of us earned. A powerful word from Reverend Dr. Will Willimon. That's next week on Day One.
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2: From the corner of 16th and Peachtree Street, right next to the High Museum of Art in Midtown Atlanta, welcome to the First Presbyterian Church. I'm Senior Pastor Tony Sundermeyer, and I want to thank you for tuning in to today's broadcast. And I would invite you now to join us in the worship of God.
3: Well, as Elder Doug Ellis said, we are in a sermon series called The Parables of Grace. We're in the fourth week of this series, and if you've been with us the last couple weeks, you know that we're sort of in a series within the series, a sort of mini-series focused on the 15th chapter of Luke. We've talked about two parables already from the Gospel of Luke over the past two Sundays, and in this third Sunday, we're coming to the crescendo of the 15th chapter of Luke, where Jesus tells three parables. The last parable is one I'm sure familiar to many of you, the parable of the two sons and the gracious father. This is on page 73 in the Pew Bibles. You can open your own Bible or the Pew Bible. You can follow along as I read aloud, beginning with the 11th verse. Then Jesus said, "There was a man who had two sons. The younger of them said to his father, 'Father, give me the share of the property that will belong to me.' So he divided his property between them. A few days later, the younger son gathered all he had and traveled to a distant country, a far-off land. And there he squandered his property in dissolute living. When he had spent everything, a severe famine took place throughout that country, and he began to be in need. So he went and hired himself out to one of the citizens of that country, who sent him to his fields to feed the pigs. He would gladly have filled himself with the pods that the pigs were eating, and no one gave him anything. But when he came to himself, in other words, when he came to his senses, he said, "How many of my father's hired hands have bread enough and to spare, but here I am dying of hunger? I will get up and go to my father, and I'll say to him this speech, 'Father, I've sinned against heaven and before you. I'm no longer worthy to be called your son. Treat me like one of your hired hands.' So he set off and went to his father. But while he was still far off, his father saw him and was filled with compassion, and he ran and put his arms around him and kissed him. Then the son said to him, 'Father, I've sinned against heaven and before you. I'm no longer worthy to be called your son.' But the father almost interrupted him and said to his slaves, 'Quickly, bring out a robe, the best one. Put it on him, put a ring on his finger, sandals on his feet. Get the fatted calf and kill it, and let us eat and party. For this son of mine was dead and is alive again. He was lost and is found.' And they began to celebrate. They began to party. Now his elder son was in the field, and when he came and approached the house, he heard music and dancing. He called one of the slaves and asked what was going on. He replied, 'Your brother has come home, and your father has killed the fatted calf because he's got him back safe and sound.' Then the older brother became angry and refused to go in. And so his father came out, began to plead with him. But he answered his father, 'Listen, for all these years I've been working like a slave for you. I have never disobeyed your command, yet you have never given me even a young goat so that I might celebrate with my friends. But when this son of yours came back, who has devoured your property with prostitutes, you killed the fatted calf for him.' Then the father said to him, 'Son, you're always with me, and all that is mine is yours. But we had to celebrate and rejoice because this brother of yours was dead and has come to life. He was lost and now is found.' This is the word of the Lord. Thanks be to God. Would you join me in prayer? Lord, break open this word afresh to us so that in our hearing this very morning, you would speak your word, a word that would form us by your grace, a grace that welcomes to be more and more like your Son, Jesus the Christ, who is our Lord, our Savior, who is our friend, and who is our brother. It's in his name that we pray. Amen. Of all the parables that Jesus tells, this is my absolute favorite. And the reason it's my favorite is that almost everything Christians mean when we say gospel, almost everything Christians mean when we talk about the gospel is contained in these 22 verses. It's all there. Sin and grace, exile and homecoming, death and resurrection, repentance and forgiveness, judgment and mercy, estrangement and reconciliation, lostness and restoration. It's all there. It's as though the whole grammar of the gospel is contained in this one single parable of Jesus. As Doug said, we're going to continue in this series, Parables of Grace, and in particular this morning, I want to home in on the theme of a grace that welcomes. And in order to do that, what I'm going to do is elevate what I have identified as three parallels within this story. Three parallels within this story that I think reveal the very heart of God, that I think reveal who we are and who God's grace is forming us to be. Three parallels I want to talk about this morning as we open up another window to look out at this parable and see the grace of God. So the first parallel is this, and it comes from one of my favorite theologians, 20th century theologian Karl Barth. Barth said that the journey of Jesus of Nazareth, the journey of Jesus the Christ in his incarnation, what we celebrate at Christmas, his becoming flesh and dwelling among us, Barth says that story parallels the story of the younger son in the far-off country. Parallels the story of the far-off son in the far-off country that the younger son goes to. Now, this parallel may not come to us naturally. We may not intuit this. To be sure, Barth knew this. It's not a perfect one-to-one analogy. For example, Jesus does not squander what God has given him in dissolute living. Jesus continuously and faithfully and perfectly fulfills the will of God. But Barth's point here is more about the arc of the story than being a one-to-one analogy. The son leaves the father's house. The son goes into a distant country, descends into the depths of human misery and suffering, and then returns home. And in that arc, in that movement, what Barth hears is an echo of the gospel, where Jesus leaves the glory of the Father in heaven, and he descends to earth, taking on flesh and blood to dwell among us, to enter our far-off country. And he descends into the depths of misery and suffering for our sake, even to the point of death on a cross. But then God raises him from the dead, and in his ascension, he returns to the Father. The great difference, of course, is that the younger son goes into the far-off country, into the distant country, because he's actually lost. And the reason Jesus goes into the far-off country is because we're lost and we need to be found and we need to be rescued. I read a story this week about a woman named Irena Sendler. This was during the Second World War. Sendler was a young Polish woman. She was a social worker in Warsaw. This was the time when the Nazis sealed off a portion of that city. And in Warsaw, they created something they called the ghetto. About 400,000 Jews living in this cramped area of the city, walled off from the rest of the population. Sendler was a social worker. And she went to her superiors and said she would like a pass to be able to go into the ghetto under the pretense that she was going to evaluate the sanitation and the health of the community. And that's how she was able to enter into the ghetto. And once she was inside, she began helping people get out. She carried medicine and money, and she arranged hiding places, and eventually worked with an organization that was the resistance, the Zagoda, the resistance to Nazism in Poland at that time. Her particular concern was children. And so she arranged with orphanages and convents and families and other institutions to smuggle Jewish children out of the ghetto, give them new identities so that they could live. Hundreds and hundreds of children were saved because she kept going in to the ghetto. And what strikes me is the direction of her movement. Safety was outside the ghetto walls. Death was inside of them. Yet again and again and again, she crossed the boundary. She went in because that's where the people were who could not save themselves. And I think that story illustrates what Bart was getting at. The gospel is not about a God who remains safely at a distance. It's God crossing the distance. It's God entering the far off country, looking for us, and is willing to enter the sty of human misery and suffering and pain for the sake of our rescue, for the sake of us being found. That's the first parallel. The parallel of the son going into the far off country and the way Jesus has come to the far off country for us. The second parallel in this section from the Gospel of Luke is that the Father, if we pay close attention to what Jesus is saying here, the Father actually makes two distinct journeys, not just one. One journey is down the road to greet the younger son who is coming home, but there's another journey the Father makes, much shorter, by leaving the party to go to the older son. Now, we tend to focus more on the first journey. That gets our attention, doesn't it? And for good reason, right? This younger son is far off, and the father has been waiting, sees him traversing the road, and he cannot wait. And in an undignified way, he picks up his robes, and he starts running toward his son and embraces him. And the son has this well-rehearsed speech, "Father, I've sinned against heaven and against you," but he doesn't even want to hear it. That powerful three-letter word, "but," transitions from the son speech to the fact that the father wants to party and wants to celebrate because his son has come home. But later in the story, there is another journey the father takes. And that journey takes him outside of the party to the older son who refuses to come in. The older brother says, "Jesus, here's the music, here's the dancing, here's that the fatted calf has been killed, here's that a party's going on," and he refuses to come in because he's resentful, because he's self-righteous. What we learn about the father is that the father makes two parallel journeys, one toward the rebellious child, but also one to the resent-filled child. And the details here are so fascinating that the whole script gets flipped upside down, right? The younger son who was far away from home is now inside the father's house partying, and the older son who was there the whole time is now outside the home and refuses to come in. He is lost in his own way. And so Luke says, the father came out and pleaded with him. And friends, I think as beautiful of an image it is as the father running after the son who is coming home, I think it's equally beautiful to think about this father leaving the party, going to the son who's resentful and self-righteous, who refuses to come in, and plead with him. It's the same beautiful act of grace that welcomes the rebellious one and the self-righteous one. The father goes out to meet the son who had broken every rule. Now he goes out to meet the son who's kept every rule. He goes toward rebellion and he goes toward resentment. Grace makes both journeys to welcome them each home. And I think this is where the parable starts to get personal. Some of us know what it means to be the younger sibling, right? We've wandered. We've made a mess of things here or there. We've left things undone. We've strayed perhaps far from home. Others of us know, and I'm sort of preaching to the choir here because you're all in church. You're doing the right thing. You're staying close to home. You're making the choices, you're showing up, but somewhere along the way, perhaps you've started keeping score. or harboring resentment, or believing that your faithfulness means that God owes you something. Maybe that God owes you a better circumstance, that God owes you a better lot in life. And if we're honest, there's been times in our lives where we felt like both siblings, the younger, rebellious one, and the resentful and self-righteous one. And the good news is that God comes to both, wants to welcome the rebellious one and the resentful one home, wants to welcome the one who has gone far away and the one who has stayed close but now refuses to come in and party. The Father's grace of welcome is for both. The third parallel is the parallel, and follow me here, it's the parallel between the Father's patience, and the patience that many of us right now in real time are being asked to hold for someone we love. Do you follow me? The patience the Father has paralleled with the patience that we are called to hold for someone we love. A church member wrote me an email this past week. She knew we were going to be talking about the parable of the prodigal son, this parable of a father and his two children. And she asked in this email, what do you think the father did in the interim while the son was in the far-off country? What do you think the father did in the interim? And she wasn't asking it in some sort of like Bible study kind of question. She wasn't asking me to exegete the Greek. She was asking me to exegete her life and her friend's life, who knows what it means to wait for someone who feels far from home. She started talking about friends of hers who are parents of adult children. They love more than they can say. But those adult children have wandered a long way from the faith. They've wandered away from the church. Sometimes they've wandered in decisions that have left these parents perplexed and wondering, why in the world would they make such decisions, and what am I supposed to do now as a parent or a grandparent of adult children or grandchildren? And my hunch is, not everyone, but my hunch is that some of you know exactly what I'm talking about. There is a desperate ache in loving somebody you cannot bring home. You might remember the child who said grace at the dinner table, or the child who ran down for godly play or for smiles, or the child you brought to Sunday school, or the child that went to Montreat and went to camp and did confirmation and participated in youth group. The one you thought was coming into their own faith and their own relationship with Christ. And now maybe you look at their life and think, how did we get from that moment to here?

cannot make another person come home. You can't force faith. You can't manufacture somebody's repentance. You can't make somebody come in the party. You can't make them come into the party when they don't want to come in. So what does the Father do in the meantime? That is a powerful question, and I'm glad this church member asked it. And the tough part, in this text at least, is that Jesus doesn't tell us. But if the Father is an archetype for God, and I believe the Father is an archetype for God, then we know that the Father knows how to patiently wait. Isaiah says the Lord waits to be gracious to you. Peter says that the Lord is patient, not wanting anyone to perish, but for everyone to come home. Again and again, God is described as patient, as forbearing, as slow to anger, unwilling to give up on people who have wandered, unwilling to give up on people who won't come into the party. And maybe this is where the parable is not only personal, but it becomes really tender as well. Because sometimes faithfulness does not look like fixing someone. Sometimes faithfulness looks like waiting, praying for someone you cannot persuade, looking out for someone and loving someone that you cannot control, keeping the door open without pretending that everything's fine, refusing to make every conversation an argument, remaining available, trusting that God actually may be working in their lives in a way that you just don't see. I know there's some parents in the sanctuary or online who know exactly what I'm talking about. I know there's some grandparents in the sanctuary online know exactly what I'm talking about. I know that siblings and friends and relatives here in the sanctuary online know exactly what I'm talking about. There's somebody in your heart or on your mind right now who's far from home. Somebody you wish would come home, maybe come back to the faith, come back to the family, come back to the center that holds life together. Somebody perhaps though who is angry or wounded or rebellious or self-righteous or resentful, or just somebody who's lost. You're thinking about them right now and you're asking, what do I do in the interim? Because I want to do something. And I think what we do is what God teaches us to do, and that is to wait with generous love, to wait in prayer, to keep our foot in the door jam as we look out and as we wait, to keep watch with love and prayer. Because friends, sometimes grace does run down the road, and sometimes grace does go out into the field to the one who doesn't want to come in and party. And sometimes grace simply stands at the doorway, watching the horizon, loving someone who is still way, way off in a distant country. So as we close, we remember that these three parallels speak into our lives something that I think we all need to hear, that the younger son's journey into the far country parallels the journey of Jesus into our far country to find and rescue us. That the father runs down the road to the younger child, which parallels the father moving out of the party to the older one to invite him to come in. Grace welcomes both. And third, the father waits for both children to come into his home, which parallels, friends, something that you may be experiencing right now. Long and difficult seasons in our lives when we wait and when we pray and when we refuse to shut the door, keep it propped open for the one who is far away or for the one that refuses to come in. At the end, this grace that welcomes is sufficient for all of us. The one who's wandered, the one who is self-righteous and resentful, and the one who waits with hope, faith, in love for the one they love to come home. My hope and prayer is that you would know this grace in full measure in your life. Amen.

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4: It's 8 o'clock. I'm Tina Douglas. Our top story this hour, as millions of Americans travel for the last big summer celebration this weekend, Morgan Norwood has the latest on what drivers should know before they travel home over the next several days.
5: On the road, drivers are also paying more to get away. Hate to tell you, gas prices topping $4 a gallon at 410. That's nearly a dollar more than this time last year. And if you're heading home tomorrow, because that is get out day, timing does matter. The worst traffic is expected between 2 and 5 p.m. So experts say your best bet is to really get on the road before noon.
4: The average price for a gallon of regular in Georgia is $3.88. Right now, 77 degrees in Atlanta. Another heat advisory in effect for most of North Georgia throughout today. And Georgia Power is still working to restore power to those who lost it during yesterday's storms around Metro Atlanta. Tensions in the Middle East are on the rise over the weekend as Iran and the U.S. trade missile strikes with one another. Here's more from Stephen Portnoy.
6: The U.S. says it fired at three oil tankers. The attack coming after the U.S. says Iran launched ballistic missiles toward an aircraft carrier and a guided missile destroyer. CENTCOM's commander saying in a statement, "Let the message to the IRGC be clear. If you shoot at two of our ships, we will impose an even higher economic cost, taking out three of yours."
4: The action comes less than 48 hours after Vice President J.D. Vance said this, "I would not call it a war. Right now, there is no active shooting." A day later, President Trump said he wouldn't call it a war either, but a military conflict, calling it small potatoes and not a big thing. The latest jobs report shows four sectors saw a large increase in hiring. Olivia Rubin tells us where workers got hired.
7: A huge month for hiring in August. 162,000 new jobs added, according to new government data, smashing economists' expectations after months of stagnant growth. Specifically, employment surging for restaurants and bars, which added nearly 60,000 new jobs. And manufacturing, healthcare, and construction all seeing gains, too.
4: It's Black Gay Pride Weekend in Atlanta to celebrate a huge movement.
8: Atlanta's Black Gay Pride Weekend is celebrating 20 years of packed performances at Piedmont Park and bringing resources to the queer community. Founder of History of Black Gay America, Miko Evans, says it's been a journey in this city.
9: Our first Pride was right after the Summer Atlanta Olympic Games, Labor Day weekend of 1996, and look at where we are now. So it's really, really a blessing.
8: A portion of the proceeds from this weekend will go towards organizations helping young people experiencing homelessness and those affected by HIV and AIDS. Mary Ryan Howorth, 95.5 WSB.
4: A man is arrested a week after a major power outage in Newton County.
10: Social Circle police say an improperly elevated load on a truck hit overhead power lines on North Cherokee Road. The incident knocked out power to a large portion of the city and caused an explosion. Businesses, residents, schools, and the police department all lost power for almost an hour. Police say it cost the city over $4,000 in damages. The department went to social media for help identifying the driver. With the help of Facebook users, they did in record timing. Now Horace McCluster is in custody at the Walton County Jail facing multiple charges. Jordan Brown, 95.5 WSB.
4: The Georgia Bulldogs are starting the 2026 college football season in the win column. Georgia beat Tennessee State 63-3 Saturday at Sanford Stadium. Quarterback Gunnar Stockton threw three touchdown passes in the first half, while running back Nate Frazier scored three times on just four carries. Georgia stays home for its week two game against Western Kentucky. More on the Georgia win coming up on the Bulldog Brunch later this morning right here on your home of the Dogs. It is 8:04, and let's get an update on traffic with Chinwei and Tanya Cook in the WSB 24-Hour Traffic Center.
11: Hey, Tina, things looking better since they got that tree picked up, I-7585 northbound, trying to exit towards Freedom Parkway. That exit ramp was blocked off for some time now, but hero units have pulled away. Everything is all clear, and so you've got no issues. Less than 10 minutes to get you through the heart of the city on I-7585 north or southbound between Highway 166 and Lakewood and Atlantic Station 17th Street, exit 251 in Midtown. From the Loud Security Systems Traffic Center, Triple Team Traffic, 95.5 WSB.
0: I'm Channel 2 Action News Chief Meteorologist Brad Nitz. Very hot again, headed to 96. Heat index into the triple digits. And some isolated, strong, potentially severe storms later this afternoon and evening. Then a big change for Monday. Winds come around to the east. We'll have a cloudy sky, isolated showers, and a high of only 85.
4: 75 degrees in Lawrenceville. It's 77 degrees in LaGrange. 78 degrees in Midtown. More news at 8:30. Breaking news when it happens. I'm Tina Douglas, 95.5 WSB.
1: And welcome to Doctor's Own Call on 95.5 WSB, a weekly show dedicated to helping you live a healthier and happier life. I'm your host, Belinda Skelton. Good health leads to a good life, but finding medical advice that is free and trustworthy is challenging. That's exactly why 95.5 WSB and the incredible team at Northside Hospital have come together to bring you this show. We're providing real doctors and real answers to your questions. Today, folks, we are so fortunate to have Dr. Emily Nash joining us. Dr. Nash is a fellowship-trained orthopedic surgeon specializing in sports medicine with the Northside Hospital Orthopedic Institute in East Cobb. She earned her medical degree and completed her orthopedic surgery residency at Emory University, then went on to sports medicine fellowship at the University of Pittsburgh, where she provided orthopedic care to the elite athletes at both the professional and collegiate levels, including, glad it's football season, Pittsburgh Steelers, Pittsburgh Penguins, and Robert Morris University. Dr. Nash says the most fulfilling part of orthopedic care is helping patients return to activities they love, whether that's playing on the field or playing with children and grandchildren. Dr. Nash, welcome to Doctor's Own Call.
10: Yes, thanks for having me today. I'm looking forward to talking to you and the viewers or the listeners about the most common orthopedic problems they'll face and, you know, bust some myths and go over sort of controversies in the field.
1: I think this is going to be a very popular show. Folks, we are taking your calls in the studio. If you have questions for Dr. Nash, pick up that phone, 404-872-0750. That's 404-872-0750. Let's start with one of the most difficult of the orthopedic surgeries, and that, from what I understand, is the rotator cuff.
10: Yes, definitely the most common thing I see in my clinic, whether that be people generally from age 25 to, you know, age 70, 80. Shoulder pain and shoulder weakness is definitely the most common thing I see in my clinic, and rotator cuff is at the top of that list in terms of what's on the top of my differential.
1: Right. Now, is that from sports injuries, or does that just come with age or sleeping on your pillow wrong, or how do these injuries happen? How do rotator cuff injuries happen?
10: So the most common reason to have rotator cuff problems is really just wear and tear and, you know, living life to its fullest. And over time, there is going to be a degree of degeneration of tendons and joints in general, whether that be your knee, your shoulder, or your hip. And in the shoulder, the most common is the rotator cuff and the labrum, with the rotator cuff and then the biceps being the most commonly addressed surgically. But before we get there, I always say to patients when they come in, you know, with not knowing what they did, having about 3 weeks, you know, a couple months of shoulder pain, if I MRI every single person, you know, across in this clinic, you know, in East Cobb, I'm probably going to find some degree of rotator cuff, you know, signal, partial tear, et cetera. That doesn't mean that everybody needs a surgery. And so that is sort of the first instance of, like, this can probably be treated with physical therapy and some non-operative measures alone. Where I say, hey, maybe we should just be a little more aggressive and get imaging, is where I was doing something, I picked something up, I was doing, I did something new and I felt a pop, I felt a tear, and now I can't lift my shoulder anymore. That's something that pushes me towards getting an MRI earlier, and honestly means you could need to have surgery, you know, within 6 weeks in order to properly fix the rotator cuff.
1: Okay. Does it matter whether a rotator cuff tear happens suddenly and you hear that tear or that pop, or versus the buildup gradually over time?
10: It does matter, because outcomes of your surgery or need for eventual surgery matter based upon that. So if you have a sudden tear, a big complete tear on your MRI, which is what I'd recommend, the MRI sooner rather than later, we know that we have to get to that within roughly 6 weeks in order to have the best outcome possible for your surgery, meaning lower chance of re-tearing that rotator cuff, or you having a better outcome in terms of your functional outcome, being able to move your shoulder pain-free, etc. If you have something that's a little more long-standing, quote, insidious onset, meaning, you know, you're not really sure what happened, but now sleeping on that side kind of bothers you, maybe strengthening your rotator cuff and the surrounding muscles alone will get you back to your baseline. And it doesn't mean that I necessarily have to go in and fix that small tear that's been pre-existing in your rotator cuff for some unknown period of time.
1: Right. Okay, we are speaking with Dr. Nash. She's an orthopedic surgeon at Northside Hospital. Are you having troubles with your shoulders, whether it's come about from an injury or this is a gradual thing, and you want to know, is it something that you need to be seen by a doctor, or you've been seen by a doctor and you want to go over what the doctor said? Give us a call in the studio at 404-872-0750. 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How useful is physical therapy for a rotator cuff tear, if it's already has a tear? And at what point should someone just start considering that they need an MRI?
10: Mm-hmm. So I think to kind of go back to what we were talking about previously, a common question I get in my clinic is, well, will this repair, or will this go back to normal without surgery? Will my tear, you know, heal back down without surgery? The answer to that is no.
1: A tear will not heal itself.
10: Right. But it won't resolve. It's not going to look like a normal cuff without surgery. But that doesn't mean that you have to have surgery. It's okay to have a partial thickness tear, you know, and go about your life. You know, they can tend to progress depending on the involvement of it, but just a partial thickness, you know, less than 50% tear can, you know, you may never need surgery on that.
1: Oh.
10: But that comes with physical therapy, injections, etc. Those can be successful, and within, I give people roughly 3 months. I say, why don't you give it 2 to 3 months. If it's not, and I don't say, you know, endure the pain, you know, you can't be miserable in physical therapy for 3 months. If you're on the upward slope, keep at it. As long as you feel like you're improving, keep at it. And we'll check in on how you're doing at 2 to 3 months. If it's getting worse, if you're getting weaker, et cetera, then we'll just stop physical therapy and we'll proceed with an MRI. But I think it's safe to say that if, as long as you come into my clinic and you have pretty preserved strength, we have time to kind of see how is your shoulder going to act with an injection, with physical therapy alone, and then make the call a little bit down the line of, hey, this is something that is responding or is not responding to non-operative management. The statistics are that 70% of people will feel significant improvement within 3 months with physical therapy alone.
1: So with
10: a partial tear.
1: If you have a partial tear and you're in physical therapy, are you trying to strengthen the muscles and the ligaments and tendons around that tear?
10: Yes. To basically restore balance and, you know, get you back to full range of motion, because stiffness, you know, quote, frozen shoulder can happen on top of a pre-existing rotator cuff. Somebody has pain in the shoulder, they stop using it, it gets stiff. That can contribute a large portion to the pain you're feeling. So first, in that instance, the first rule is get your range of motion back to full. That can resolve a large portion of your pain. And an injection in that instance can also provide a great deal of assistance to improving your function. And then after that, it's slowly getting your strength back to where it was and getting you back to the functional capacity, making sure you can return to the activities you like to do. Now, everybody has a different baseline, and that may look differently for people. If you're, you know, a MLB pitcher, you have a different idea of what a functional, successful outcome is than somebody who, you know, just wants to, like, cook at home and reach the highest pot in their, in their kitchen.
1: Right. Mm-hmm. Okay. So I've heard just horror stories about rehab from a rotator cuff surgery.
10: Yes, I am familiar with both the pre-surgical fear regarding that, and then, you know, in some terms, the post-surgical sort of frustration with when is this, when am I going to take the turn? I think that there is a lot of fear and a lot of, you know, both founded and unfounded fear with post-surgical pain regarding any kind of shoulder surgery, whether that be replacement, labral repair, or rotator cuff surgery. I think that the most debilitating time period is 6 weeks post-surgery. So depending on the size of your tear, in my clinic, you'll be in a sling for 4 weeks or you'll be in a sling for 6 weeks. A small to medium tear is 4 weeks, and a large tear, meaning I pretty much had to fix the entire top of your rotator cuff, is going to get us 6 weeks in a sling. Most people hate wearing slings because especially you have to wear it at night, which, you know, the making it so that people can't sleep well, you know, drives everybody a little crazy, and then
1: so
10: their
1: is
10: pain
1: it
10: increases.
1: No mobility in that sling? They, you can't move it at all?
10: They get to come out of the sling for their exercises.
1: Okay.
10: And so it's not like you're completely locked down, and they also get to come out of it for hygiene purposes. And then it gets a lot better. From 6 weeks to 3 months, they're starting to move their own shoulder with the help of a physical therapist. And then at 3 months, they start strengthening. And in terms of what I let people do at 5 months, they get to do whatever they want to do as long as they've continued on the trajectory that I anticipate. Now, I would say that, you know, the 6 weeks is not also miserable for everyone, just to also calm some fears.
1: I'm like, that's a long time.
10: Yeah. I would say most people in my clinic by even their 2 week are saying, hey, I can feel a difference in my shoulder.
1: Oh,
10: I'm already feeling a little better. But this sling is uncomfortable.
1: Yeah. Okay.
10: Mm-hmm.
1: We are going to take a break. We're speaking with Dr. Nash. She is an orthopedic surgeon at Northside Hospital. And we are taking your calls at 404-872-0750. 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
11: I-17 and the Loud Security Systems Traffic Center. Things looking good on that West Expressway, I-20 eastbound. You got speed limit conditions leaving Highway 92, Fairburn Road, making your way towards 285 and inside the perimeter into Mosley Park. Same can be said coming out of Stonecrest, I-20 westbound. No slowdowns near Panola Road this morning, so exit 71 has no issues as you make your way into East Atlanta and connect with that downtown connector. I'm Shinway Maponya-Cook, Triple Team Traffic, 95.5 WSB.
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1: Got some peppy music to get us started on this Sunday morning on Doctor's On Call. 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We're fortunate this morning that our guest is Dr. Emily Nash, and she is a board-certified orthopedic surgeon, and she specializes in sports medicine, knees, shoulders, hips, replacement, and we are talking right now about shoulders, and we're going to get into more body parts as the show progresses, but we're taking your call at 404-872-0750. That's 404-872-0750. And we've been talking about rotator cuffs with Dr. Nash. And have you ever come across a irreparable repair, Dr. Nash?
24: So, unfortunately, there can be a point where rotator cuffs do become, you can't fix them arthroscopically or with soft tissue alone. That means that, so arthroscopically, I guess just to get back to that, means small portals in your shoulder, small incisions with a camera and a bunch of water going through in order to fix it with anchors and suture. So that's the most common way people think about rotator cuffs being repaired. Now, that has to have certain criteria in order for that to be a successful outcome. If it has been there for long enough, it can pull off the bone far enough, kind of like, you know, the tendon's attached to muscle. So it's like on a spring. So if it hasn't been attached into the bone for long enough, that muscle will continue to contract. That's how muscles, you know, function and how they move joints. And it will eventually pull the tendon further and further away from it's supposed where it's supposed to be, and also not be as pliable, meaning I can't pull it over successfully to where it's supposed to be under, you know, undue tension. And so if that becomes the case, there's also a second factor that happens to it. Your muscle is like steak. So originally it's red and beefy. And it's really healthy with a lot of muscular fibers to it. As it's pulled off and it's not used for a while, it gets replaced with fat. It starts to marbleize. Mm-hmm. If you all continue my steak.
1: I'll be having chicken synonym. For dinner.
24: Yeah. And so if there's enough fat in it, then it also becomes hard to repair that. So that's what an irreparable rotator cuff is.
1: Okay.
24: And so at that point, we start thinking about, depending on your age and activity level, what else can we do since I can't repair it right. That most common way? If you're younger, you may need more so a tendon transfer. You use another muscle. It functions in a slightly different way, but there's other muscles that can do that same function and reroute it so that you can move your shoulder successfully once again. That's a little less common and really only done for younger people with a bad shoulder problem. More commonly, these big irreparable cuffs are in people who are at an age where a shoulder replacement can be successful. So you may have heard of what's called a reverse total shoulder arthroplasty. It's a subset of shoulder replacement, meaning that the joint is now configured in a way we reverse, quote, the function of each side, in that the rotator cuff no longer needs to function anymore.
1: Mm-hmm.
24: One of the bigger muscles called your deltoid can now move your shoulder successfully.
1: Mm-hmm.
24: And so that's why you may get offered a shoulder replacement instead of a rotator cuff repair. If your surgeon tells you, hey, this can't be fixed, you know, with an arthroscopic procedure. Yeah. So that's the short of that.
1: So there are options for you depending on the severity of the tear. Mm-hmm. You know, you do have options.
24: Yes.
1: Okay, great. Great information. We have callers on the line. We're going to get to you. Chris, you'll be up next after the news. You're listening to Doctor's Own Call only on 95.5 WSB.
5: 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Yeah, that's not supposed to happen. 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
25: At 8:30, I'm Tina Douglas. Our top stories today. A heat advisory in effect again for Metro Atlanta and North Georgia, with temperatures climbing into the 90s and a heat index surpassing 100. Some residents in the metro still without power after strong storms moved through the city Saturday, knocking down tree limbs and power lines. Up to 50,000 in the dark right after the storms, but Georgia Power reporting that it's working to restore power and should have it all back on by this evening. The Georgia Bulldogs opened the season with a big win over Tennessee State, 63-3, at Sanford Stadium in Athens on Saturday. Quarterback Gunnar Stockton threw for 3 touchdowns in the first half as the Dogs opened a big lead and never turned back. Georgia totaled 660 yards of offense. More on the big win coming up later this morning on the Bulldog Brunch right here on your home of the Dogs. A Henry County school bus driver is celebrating 50 years of service.
26: The school district is honoring bus driver Darlene Campbell as she reaches her 50-year work anniversary. Campbell started driving buses for Henry County Schools when her son was a student. Now the 81-year-old has made enough memories to last a lifetime with generations of Henry County students. Campbell says she loves being around the kids and wants to stay as long as she can.
27: I have the ability to do it. I probably will.
26: The county celebrates Campbell's dedication to the children. Jordan Brown, 95.5 WSB.
25: President Trump's son-in-law Jared Kushner and diplomat Steve Witkoff meet with Ukrainian President Volodymyr Zelensky near St. Sophia Cathedral in Kyiv today as the pair traveled from Moscow to attempt to broker peace between the two sides. St. Sophia is just steps away from Ukraine's main domestic intelligence building that was hit by a Russian drone just last week. Both sides had agreed to stop the assaults as the talks were taking place. Washington's push to end the fighting has lost momentum, with the Trump administration focused for the past 6 months on the Iran war. The last known visit to Moscow by Witkoff and Kushner, U.S. President Donald Trump's son-in-law, was in January, when they also held talks with Putin at the Kremlin. Time now, 8:32. Let's get an update on traffic and head over to the WSB 24-Hour Traffic Center with Chinwe Mapanya-Cook.
28: Well, if you were planning on traveling anywhere on that south side today, you'd be happy to know I-75 is flowing well through Morrow, Stockbridge, and into Flippin. No hangups as you leave Old Dixie Highway, making your way towards McDonough. The same can be said, I-85 coming out of Fairburn and Union City from Sonoya Road. We did have a little bit of earlier trouble there at that exit ramp, but it has cleared if you were heading southbound, northbound. No delays making your way towards Hartsfield, where your security times are also looking well. From the Loud Security Systems Traffic Center, Triple Team Traffic, 95.5 WSB.
29: I'm Channel 2 Action News Chief Meteorologist Brad Nitz. Very hot again, headed to 96, heat index into the triple digits, and some isolated, strong, potentially severe storms later this afternoon and evening. Then a big change for Monday. Winds come around to the east. We'll have a cloudy sky, isolated showers, and a high of only 85.
25: It's 75 degrees in Buford, 78 degrees in Lithia Springs, 78 degrees in Atlanta. More news at 9 o'clock. Breaking news when it happens. 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
1: 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Okay, Dr. Nash. We have folks on the line. Let's go to and speak with Chris in Noonan. Chris, you're on 95.5 WSB. How are you today?
19: I'm doing great. I'm so glad I caught your program this morning. It really hits home at the right time.
1: Good. How can we help you?
19: Yes, ma'am. I took my elderly mother to the orthopedic surgeon last week. And he decided that she did need a rotator cuff surgery. But I was listening to the program, and Dr. Nash explained that rotator cuff surgery should be done fairly quickly, within like 6 weeks. But she had suffered a stroke in December, and they didn't realize she had a torn rotator cuff until last month. So I was wondering if she will have a good success on getting her mobility back, but most importantly, relieving the pain that she's having in her shoulder and her neck.
24: I think that's a great question. And just to clarify, that 6 week sort of number I gave is more so for the quote acute rotator cuff. So it depends on, you know, if your mom fell on her shoulder, she never had shoulder pain, and then all of a sudden she can't move her arm, that is a rotator cuff that does a little bit better if we get to it sooner rather than later. But there are other factors that also weigh in on how successful can we say this outcome is going to be, meaning her pain and her function, et cetera, after surgery. And those are kind of what we just touched on just prior to the break. Being how much is torn, how far did it tear off, and how strong is your mom's muscle, and how much is it a little bit, you know, been weakened by the time it's been detached from where it's supposed to be. Depending on those factors, which I could only really tell, and also her age, that's a big factor too. Depending on her MRI and those things, it can tell you kind of what are the chances of her having an outcome that is successful, meaning, you know, a functional shoulder. But I would think that her surgeon would look at those. And as long as it doesn't look like it's more likely, as long as it looks more likely than not that this could repair or could have a chance of healing, then I think it's worthwhile to do that, as opposed to, you can always do the shoulder replacement. You know, even if somebody fails the rotator cuff repair and they have continued pain, you can always, quote, bail out. You can always move on to a shoulder replacement later on. If you do a shoulder replacement, you can't unreplace the shoulder. You've now, you know, you've cut bone, you've put in prosthesis. That's kind of where you're at now. So as long as those factors are more favorable than not, then I think that it's worthwhile to try to repair your mom's rotator cuff.
19: That makes a lot of sense. I also have another question.
24: Sure.
19: I've heard the ads for the QC Kinetics that also help relieve and could possibly help the rotator cuffs and the shoulders and other joints throughout the body. What's the difference between QC Kinetics and then the surgeries?
24: I'm not super familiar with QC Kinetics. Can you just like touch on what you've learned about it?
19: It's a non-surgical procedure that helps people with, you know, hurt joints, muscles, tears throughout the body without having to go through the actual surgeries.
24: It's a brace or an injection or a procedure, or, you know, which one?
19: I'm unsure. It's an ad that I've heard on 95.5 okay. WSB.
24: Okay, got it. I think all of those. So the only thing that I would say about for rotator cuff tears, if depending on the size of her tear, is trialing things for too long, you can be all pushed into a bucket where this is no longer an option. So you know, you only have so long to kind of trial physical therapy, trial an injection, trial these other factors before, you know, you've waited too long, and those factors we talked about previously, you know, you've
19: surpassed
24: that.
19: Yes, ma'am. We tried
24: that.
19: Those options.
24: Yeah.
19: I do believe we are at the surgery.
28: Oh, yeah. Okay.
24: And so I think you're probably in great hands, and I would just move forward and kind of see how it goes. And, you know, if it doesn't, then in truth, you'll probably end up kind of where your mom is currently.
28: Mm-hmm.
24: Mm-hmm.
28: All right, Mr.
19: Well, thank
28: Chris.
19: Thank you very much. Mm-hmm.
28: Thank you, and best wishes for your mom and her upcoming surgery.
19: All right, y'all have a great day.
28: Okay, you too. All right, so we got a lot of information from Chris, and hopefully his mom will get some relief from that. 41 minutes after 8 o'clock, you're listening to Doctor's Own Call, presented by Northside Hospital and 95.5 WSB. Our guest in the studio is Dr. Emily Nash. Amelie.
24: Yes, Amelie.
28: I keep saying Emily. Amelie, okay. Just like the movie.
24: Yeah.
28: And we're going back to the phone lines and speak with, Pete in Woodstock. You're on 95.5 WSB. How are you, Pete?
0: I'm doing well, thank you.
28: Sure.
0: I had a question. I've had both my knees replaced, but the first one's been almost exactly 10 years. And I never thought about asking how long it would last. So now I'm concerned. I'm 79 years old. I'm very active. I walk several times a week. I do ballroom dancing, ooh, water aerobics. And the kicker to me also is that the little lock screw that they put in came out and had to be removed through arthroscopic surgery. They didn't put the screw back in. So is my knee going to quit?
24: So I can't comment on the lock screw, but in general, knee and hip replacements, you know, we've thankfully been doing them for long enough that we have great data in terms of their survivorship, meaning how long, you know, can you expect your total knee to last if you have no complication like an infection or a fracture, all of those things. And so, you know, they cycle these joint replacements and see, you know, how long until these, quote, wear out. And we actually have data that's saying that 30 years.
28: Wow.
24: You know, they
28: wow.
24: have, yeah, pretty extensive survivorship. So it's pretty impressive. And so I think you have a pretty good chance, I would say, of not needing a knee, another knee replacement, as long as, you know, other factors don't weigh into your continued course. So.
0: Okay, well, that sounds good. I doubt I'm going to live to 109.
4: Maybe, Pete, but you could mark that off the list. Mm.
0: But I tell you what, if I live that long, I'll welcome another knee.
4: Yes, absolutely. Okay, sweetheart, have a great day.
0: You too. Thank you.
4: Okay, bye-bye. That's incredible.
24: Yeah,
4: 30 years.
24: Mm-hmm. Yeah, they do great. So shoulder replacements don't have, you know, that longevity of data. It's really since the early 2000s is where we started really picking up in the amount of shoulder replacements. But hip and knee have been there for a long time. And so we can say pretty confidently the survivorship is around 30 years or so.
4: Okay, great news. 44 minutes after 8 o'clock, 75 degrees here on Peachtree Street. Let's go back to the phone lines and speak with Carl. Carl, you're on WSB. How can we help you today?
5: Oh, great. You answered me right as I'm fixing to hit dead spots on my phone.
4: Oh, no. Pull over.
5: Thank you for taking my call. First of all, let me explain real quick. My mother fell and broke her hip. She's 85 years old. I say she broke her hip. What she did is sheared the top of the femur ball. Just sheared the top up. They went in and did surgery, put screws back in to attach the top of the femur ball. And long story short, she's about a month and a half post-op. But we've got severe edema and a lot of pain in the groin area. We're on Lasix, of course, pain pills, which I'd like to get her off of that. Mm-hmm. But is this normal? The swelling is just incredible, and it is up and down, but it never goes back to a normal foot. She weighs about 105 pounds, maybe. I can't get the edema down. We have blisters on the skin now. Her doctor, her regular doctor, has looked at it and said it's normal. I can't see normalcy that long at a post-op with the swelling. We do elevation as much as she can. She's pretty stubborn for an 85-year-old battle axe. And my brothers and I are around the clock, 24 hours a day, you know, taking care of her. She's at home. She's not in an assisted living.
24: Just to clarify, the swelling's in her foot. Where is the swelling?
5: Actually, it's bilateral now. The right side was fractured, and that's the worst for the swelling. But it is in both legs. We did have a ultrasound done to find out if she's got any clots. They noticed nothing. Mm-hmm. I'm at a loss.
24: Yeah. And so she's having swelling in both her feet. How far after surgery?
4: Oh, I hope we didn't lose. Okay. Carl? Oh, Carl.
5: I'm sorry.
4: Okay.
5: I've got a bad signal here.
4: Yeah. How far after surgery are you out?
5: We're about a month and a half. About a month and a half.
24: So I would say that swelling after surgery, first off, is very common, and it depends on a lot of factors, how quickly that will resolve. You know, with any surgery, there is some degree of effect of your what's called your lymphatic or your venous return, the stuff that brings the blood and the fluid back to your heart. And so you can get improvement of that up until a year. Most commonly, you have this prolonged swelling with like foot and ankle surgery. It's not as common, I would say, to see a ton of swelling with hip surgery. But as long as you've ruled out, you know, you've already ruled out the most dangerous thing, which is a lot of swelling can be resulting from a clot. So a duplex ultrasound, which is what your mother had, I would say that would be the first step. And then from there, I would do things like, you know, compression stockings, those types of things in order to sort of mechanically improve her swelling until sort of her body recuperates back to what it used to be. And I think you're doing all the other things right.
4: Carl, you're doing a great job taking care of your mom. I hope this information helped. God bless her. We've got to take a break. You're listening to Doctor's Own Call, presented by Northside Hospital, only on 95.5 WSB.
28: A48 in the Loud Security Systems Traffic Center, Northern Suburbs. No issues at this time. If you're trying to get out there to the lake before it storms, I-75 working well, leaving the Cumberland area all the way into Kennesaw and Highway 92. Georgia 400, no construction barrels out there today, so no aggravations in Alpharetta. Smooth ride as you make your way south past Mansell Road towards Sandy Springs. And I-85 southbound, no construction, knocking out four right lanes between Sugarloaf Parkway and Pleasant Hill Road in Gwinnett. So again, no issues getting back towards Embry Hills. I'm Chenway Maponya-Cook, Triple Team Traffic, 95.5 WSB.
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1: 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I want to thank Dr. Amalie Nash. She's a fellowship-trained orthopedic surgeon, sports medicine, specializes in knee, shoulder, and hip pain and surgery. I want to thank you, Dr. Nash, for spending your Sunday morning with us. It's been a very popular show. If we don't get to you and you're on hold, we will take your call off the air. But let's go to the phone lines and speak with, let's see, Gabriella. Gabriella, you're on 95.5 WSB. How are you today?
2: Hi, I'm good. How are you?
1: Good. What's your question for Dr. Nash?
2: So, a couple of decades ago, I had a car accident and shortly thereafter, a major fall. And because of insurance situation, they never x-rayed my shoulders, even though I had some issues with them. So once they actually did MRI them, they found out that on both shoulders, the rotator cuffs were pretty much gone, to the point where they were surprised I still had full range of motion, which I do still have. But at that point, again, this was diagnosed about 12 years ago. At that point, the only solution was a reverse shoulder replacement. Is that still the case, or have there been improvements in being able to handle that?
3: I would say that there are other options, but the reverse shoulder replacement's the most reliable option for you. Now, the caveat to that being, with any shoulder replacement, it's really not time sensitive. That it's really driven by your symptoms, your pain, and your function. And so if you want, you've already checked the box of saying, hey, I've got really good range of motion, so that's in your favor. The other question is, how bad's your pain, and have you tried some things like injections, the easy stuff for it? Because if your pain can be relieved without surgery, then there's really no downside to just keep on that track until you kind of get to a point where you say, I don't like the way my shoulder is. I don't want to do any of these other options anymore. I'm just ready for the surgery. And that's true for hip replacements. That's true for knee replacements. And that is true for shoulder replacements. And so I guess the short answer is, if you were in my office, I would say, you know, if you're kind of done with your shoulder and you're looking for pain relief, that the shoulder replacement is your most reliable option for a one and done surgery. But that doesn't mean that we have to do that today. If you're not there yet mentally and you're not there yet in terms of your shoulder pain, you know, we can try some other simple things first.
2: And what about the thing that bothers me the most is that I can't seem to be able to build any muscle.
3: Uh-huh.
2: So my strength, even though I have full range of motion, my strength is really not that good, especially upward strength.
3: Yeah. So
2: are there exercises I can do for it, or no, because the muscle just doesn't have anything to attach to or whatever?
3: You can always try physical therapy for it and see kind of where you get. Those would be rotator cuff and what I call periscapular strengthening, because your scapula actually, or your

0: your shoulder blade contributes a lot to the motion of your shoulder. And so I would try those. And the other thing about reverse total shoulder replacement and why we don't really do them on younger people super frequently is you do have a weight restriction to it. Just in order to not wear out the prosthesis and to reduce your risk of issues with it, I usually give people a 20-pound weight restriction. So if you have a shoulder replacement, it's not like you're going to be out there pumping out, like push-ups, you know, in your post-op recovery. And so as I usually limit it to people who are getting shoulder replacements, they're like, well, I mean, that's not an issue for me. I can't even use this arm right now, that type of thing. Mm-hmm. And so we're just trying to get them to a point where they can, you know, reach a coffee cup, do the things, have a functional range, and have a get through their day-to-day life.
1: Okay. Mm-hmm. Thank you.
0: You're welcome.
2: All right.
1: I appreciate you.
2: Thank you, Gabrielle. Bye-bye. All right, Miss Misty, we're going to take you off the air because we're running out of time. Dr. Amalie Nash, I want to thank you for joining us on this Sunday morning. And where is your office and what's the name of the practice?
0: So I'm in East Cobb off of, it's called Old Town Parkway, 4800 Old Town Parkway. I'm in the Northside East Cobb Medical Center. And I see people 4 days a week there, Monday, Tuesday, Wednesday, and Friday. Thursday is my surgery day.
2: Okay. So. And the number is 770-321-1001.
0: Yes.
2: If you want to get in touch with Dr. Nash. And we have learned that time can be an issue on certain rotator cuff surgeries, injuries. So, call Dr. Nash as soon as it arises. So thank you so much for listening to Dr. Zone Call. 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We'll be back with you next Sunday at 8 o'clock for Dr. Zone Call. 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
6: Good morning. It's 9 o'clock. I'm Tina Douglas. Our top story this hour. Millions of Americans are expected to be on the move for one of summer's last big celebrations this Labor Day week. Morgan Norwood has more.
7: After yesterday's storms in the south, the good news is that we're not seeing many cancellations and delays. All of this ahead of one of the busiest travel stretches of the year. 17 million people expected to be screened by TSA through Tuesday, while the FAA is forecasting more than 280,000 flights through the same period.
6: And with all the travel, drivers are experiencing growing gas prices as the national average is just over $4 a gallon, while the average in Georgia stands at about $3 from the label of war. Allison Kosick explains.
8: Central Command says to minimize the conflict, which began in late February. The president telling ABC's Rachel Scott.
9: A lot of people don't call it a war. I call it a military conflict because it's small potatoes for us. It's not a big thing.
8: Trump's backing of Vice President Vance's assessment that the fighting does not amount to a war.
6: In another part of the world, President Trump's son-in-law Jared Kushner and diplomat Steve Witkoff met with Ukrainian President Volodymyr Zelensky near St. Sophia Cathedral in Kyiv this morning. As the pair traveled from Moscow to attempt to broker peace between the two sides, St. Sophia is just steps away from Ukraine's main domestic intelligence building that was hit by a Russian drone just last week. The two met with Russian President Putin on Saturday as both sides agreed to halt wartime strikes while the talks were taking place. In Nepal, search and rescue efforts remain ongoing for the thousands still missing after last week's devastating floods, after three people have been located alive since Friday. Marcus Moore has more.
10: 75 Americans are among the nearly 5,000 people still missing.
11: People and troops have been carrying out search and rescue operations and relief.
10: But amidst the hope, there is enormous anguish. The terrain across a large swath of land, covering some 60 miles along the border with Nepal and China, unrecognizable.
6: Nepal's army said one of the men rescued this weekend involved a joint rescue team of Nepalese military personnel and South Korean disaster experts who rescued the man from a 225-meter tunnel, and that he was undergoing a health assessment. Images showed him being evacuated by helicopter with an army medic checking on him during that flight. Social Circle police make an arrest in connection to last week's power outage.
3: A man is arrested in connection to the power outage that affected a large portion of Social Circle. Police say a truck with an excavator on its trailer hit overhead power lines, which caused an explosion. The strike started a grass fire and knocked out power at nearby businesses, schools, and the police department. Multiple agencies responded to the fire, but the driver left the scene. Tips from residents helped police identify the driver and make an arrest. Now Horace McCluster is in custody and facing charges. Jordan Brown, 95.5 WSB.
6: It's 9:03. Live team coverage of traffic and weather up next.
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17: Local and dependable traffic 24 hours a day, 7 days a week.
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18: Flipped over 20 westbound.
17: 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How Atlanta gets there.
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21: We've got a few events happening today. Dragon Con, House in the Park happening in Grant Park, that's going to be on your east side of town. And if you want to avoid any of the surface street slowdowns, you can just use a downtown connector. I-75-85, really just going to be a tap of the brakes as the day progresses on and the volume picks up. But for now, you've really got no issues. You are going to be cruising down the connector. Going to take you about 9 minutes to work your way on I-75-85 north or southbound between 17th Street and Highway 166 in Lakewood. From the Loud Security Systems Traffic Center, Triple Team Traffic, 95.5 WSB.
22: I'm Channel 2 Action News Chief Meteorologist Brad, and it's very hot again today. 96 heat index over 100, and some isolated strong storms this afternoon and evening. Cloudy, isolated showers, and a high of 85 tomorrow.
6: 78 degrees in Midtown. Scott Slade's Georgia is coming up at 9:30. 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Breaking news when it happens. I'm Tina Douglas, 95.5 WSB.
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24: Good morning and welcome to Money Matters here at Sunday Morning. Your host, Wes Moss, along with Jeff Lloyd in studio.
25: Good to be back.
24: Why is today such a great day, Jeff?
25: Well, it's the day before Labor Day. And it's a Labor Day weekend.
24: And there's no work tomorrow.
25: There's no work tomorrow. The stock market is closed tomorrow.
24: President Trump doesn't love it. He did a post about how we it's costing us billions of dollars to have these days off. So not everybody loves Labor Day, but I think a lot of Americans are excited that they're not going to work tomorrow. The history of Labor Day is pretty fascinating. It's about the American worker. And back in the 1800s, the early 1800s, we had a work culture where people were working 12-hour days, 7 days a week. There were no labor laws. And at some point, people revolted and they started striking and not wanting to work. I mean, imagine you in a no air conditioning world, you're working through the summer. No wonder Labor Day is in early September.
0: And you have like 5 and 6 year olds working too, long shifts.
24: And so it is a testament to, and you think about the working conditions that we have today, which are so much better than what our parents had and then what our grandparents had and then our great grandparents had. So it is an incredible evolution and quality of life in the world that we live in. And it reminds me of not an overly in-depth article, but to me, it was fascinating to hear from David Booth. He is the founder of Dimensional Funds. Dimensional Funds just hit $1 trillion, and it was kind of a big milestone. He's in his early 80s. He's taken some time to reflect. You don't hear nearly as much about him because John Bogle gets the credit for starting the 1970s, the index fund revolution. And they were laughed at for so many years. Why would you just want to get what the market gives you? Why would anybody start a fund that just gives you the average? Because we lived in a world for many decades before that is that if you're going to buy a fund, you're doing it so that you do better than the stock market. You have a professional stock picker. And the idea of just having a low-cost index fund was heresy on Wall Street in the mid-1970s. John Bogle is the one that gets the credit for founding and championing what we all know today as Vanguard. But David Booth, it was similar. He was in the 1970s doing something similar. And now Dimensional Funds is, you know, over $1 trillion. And he reflected back then how we thought about investing and that it got much and much more mainstream, more popular. Next thing you know, this is over $1 trillion fund. But if you think of, he has a new book, and what he talked about in his book, that it's not a book about investing. It's a book about how to think about investing, which he summed it up, and I'm not doing this perfect justice here, but essentially a bet on American innovation. And Labor Day is a day to reflect back and just think about how much innovation we have seen from working in factories and mills in extreme conditions, 12 hours a day, 7 days a week. Think about the evolution of our workday today. This is why I celebrate Labor Day, because it's one of the daily reminders of the innovation that we're here to invest in. It's he might as well have said the army of American productivity. One big bet that companies get knocked down. What do humans do? They don't just sit down, they stand back up and they fix what was broken and they move forward. And when things are going well, people are doing, they're saying, how can they go even better? And that in an economy with 350 some million people, and about half of those folks are in the labor economy, that's a pretty serious plow horse that is hard to stop, Jeff Lloyd. And that's why I think Labor Day is a fascinating holiday. Yeah, maybe it costs us something that not as many people are working tomorrow, but it's one big bet on the innovation from every sector to the fundamentals of how we work. And that's why we invest.
0: You know, sometimes human beings need a little reset. The American worker needs a little time off to reset. And that's why we celebrate Labor Day.
24: Didn't we just get some time off? Isn't it just summer?
0: We only have two more holidays for the remainder of the year.
24: Thanksgiving
0: and Christmas. That's it.
24: That's why we're so excited by the time the holidays get around, because it's a long stretch without a break. But again, a great reminder for the innovation. The next innovation is college football, which has gotten better and better over the years. And this is a true weekend of college football. I know it started last weekend.
0: That was week 0. This is week 1. This is the real football. No offense to the Tar Heels,
25: last weekend who played, but they were over in Dublin.
1: That's real football.
25: That's real football.
1: This is
25: the real kickoff. And speaking of David Booth out with a new book, there was someone else out with a new book this past week.
1: Yes.
25: September 1st. There was a book kickoff, wasn't there?
1: Right. Yeah. Tuesday, we had the launch of the Retire Sooner Method, which I thanks everyone who did the pre-order. And a lot of people didn't do pre-order because they say, you know what, I'm just going to wait till I can actually get the book, which started on Tuesday. So it has been a really fun, fascinating week. I've gotten to do a lot of interviews about it. I did a live webinar for all of the folks that did the pre-order. That was one of the benefits to doing pre. Now it doesn't matter. Now it's just on Amazon or your local bookstore. And if you did get the book, it's a big deal to leave a review. Obviously, an honest review. Hopefully, it's positive. But if you like the book, I would love for you to take 30 seconds to go to Amazon, pop in a review, and it means a lot to me. Upon reflection and doing more and more of these interviews of just how long this project took and how in-depth and how helpful we want it to be. And it's not only the book, but it's all the different charts that tell a really visual story. I think it's very easy to understand. The other, and maybe this is what drove me to begin with to do it, as I talk more about the Retire Sooner Method, which is all about the secrets and habits of happy versus unhappy retirees in America, I reflect on the idea that we don't get nearly as much time as we want with economic freedom. The first premise the whole Retire Sooner Method is predicated on is that one of the most statistically significant, jaw-dropping statistics in the book, which is really the first real main chart, is the massive jump between those who are in happiness levels relative to the U.S. baseline as soon as we say we're not working. Americans, as great as this economy is and as innovative as it is, and by the way, we're going to talk today, this is not a K-shaped economy. We have a new letter for the U.S. economy. We've been wrong all along with K-shaped. We finally have a better explanation. K is misleading. All right, we have a new letter for all of us today. But the reality is that there is a massive jump in happiness levels the minute we say yes to I'm retired or yes, I'm in a position to be retired. And that is a magical statistic because as much as we love work in America, we love more not to work or not to be able to have to work. And if we can shave off a year or two or five, making more right turns, correct turns than incorrect, that's really powerful. The other thing is this longevity argument, Jeff Lloyd. For every article and video and talking head I see, it's like, you got a plan, you're 100. And we all sit there and we think, oh, wait, yeah, maybe that's me. I'm going to live to 100, God willing, because my great-great aunt did. Or Jeff Lloyd's cousin, great, great second removed aunt, she lived to 101. And yes, it happens. Have you planned for a 40-year retirement? Listen, it's a very small percentage. It's 4% of a couple, one of the two living to 100. So the reality is, how many great years do we get while we're still healthy, still mobile, our knees work, our hips work, our back doesn't hurt? How many of those great years do we get? I don't know. We don't get as many as we might think. I'd love that for it to be 40, but for a lot of people, it's more like 30 or 20 or 10. And when I see that, I think, man, wouldn't it have been nice to have Labor Day come a little bit early? That's the Retire Sooner Method.
25: Say yes to retirement. You're basically saying yes to Labor Day 365 days a year. If you completely stop work. I know a lot of people kind of ease into retirement and it's kind of like, it's not a light switch. It's a dimmer for them. Maybe they go down to 2 or 3 days of work a week.
1: So do you agree with me on this? We were talking about it this week, obviously. The K is almost, would you, I'm not offended by this. And I don't think, maybe Valerie would say, but maybe I do get offended, but I'm offended. I'm not really offended, but I'm offended by this whole K-shaped economy thing. Because it's so incorrect. It's not wrong, but it's incomplete. And we've been talking about the K-shaped economy. We've got one part of America that's going to the moon. They're rich. Everything's great. They're not worried about inflation. They don't care that it's $5 gasoline. Who cares about avocado prices? And then the bigger leg of the K is just going straight downhill. They're not keeping up with inflation. They can't afford anything. And life is tight and it's terrible in America. Well, if that's the case, is it really the only the 1% in America that is driving this absolute bulldozer from the lower left to the upper right in every chart you look at when it comes to consumer spending? Because that has not slowed down. That has not stopped. And it continues to move higher. Is it because of the 0.1%? No, it's not just because of them.
25: I wouldn't say I'm offended by it, but digging more into it, I think it's a lazy way to think about the economy. Yeah. And you're only saying one group of the population is benefiting from the army of American productivity. Only one group is benefiting from economic growth. Only one is benefiting from the stock market continuing to go up. And I just think it's lazy. It doesn't factor in everything else that's pushing that plow.
1: What happens? So if you're not at the very top and in that 0.1%, the upper leg of the K, does that mean you're in the lower leg? What about everyone in between? And that's, to me, why it's, you're right, it's lazy. The letter that should describe this economy more accurately, and we have data to back this up, and some, maybe this is our opinion on what this looks like, but it's a much better way, in my opinion, to be thinking about what's really happening in the U.S. economy. We're going to give you that brand new letter as soon as we come back from weather, traffic, then more Money Matters right here on WSB.
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0: Jeff Lloyd called it just lazy. I called it offensive. And we've been talking about the K-shaped economy for so long that we've just gotten lazy. And everyone says, yeah, it's just a few rich people. They're just going straight up and everything's great. They're carrying the entire economy. And everybody else is this leg going straight down. Wrong. It's not a K-shaped economy. It's an E-shaped economy. There's an upper leg. There is a middle leg that the K totally leaves out. And then, yes, there's a lower leg. And this is a better descriptor of just why this economy continues to continue marching forward. The upper leg, yes, powerful wealth effect happening. Is it the top 0.1? Probably more like the top point, probably the top 1%, maybe the top 3 to 5%. But that group has seen a very powerful wealth effect. In 2018, total net worth, assets minus liabilities in America, right at $100 trillion. That's the year 2018. Fast forward to where we are today. It's about 8 years later. Total net worth in the United States for households is $183 trillion. So we've had $83 trillion in new wealth. And by the way, 71+% over 71% in home equity in the United States, which is the highest it's ever been in the history of American economics. And yes, that's powerful wealth effect allows that consumer to continue to purchase, fight right through inflation, and make even really large purchases, which do show up in the consumer spending numbers. Let's go to the lower leg. Let's go to the lower leg. And this is the part that is, again, the K assumes that most of the economy is in this shape. But the labor force for those who are categorized as lower income and lower net worth and aren't participating in the stock market, the economic opportunity today is very different than it was 10 and certainly 20 years ago. Because according to the Bureau of Labor Statistics, almost 6% of the labor force has multiple jobs. Economists, on the other hand, say that's way undercounted. And it's more like 25 to 30% of the United States labor force is working a side hustle, second job, some other way to make income. And you may say, well, Wes, well, that's not a good thing if you have to work two jobs. But wouldn't it be worse if none of those jobs were available? And the answer is yes. So today, someone who doesn't have quite as much income as they need to make another 100, 200, 500 bucks a week, doing something that is a side hustle, I look at that as fundamentally stronger with it versus without it. And then, of course, Jeff Lloyd, the middle leg.
1: It's really about a job market that continues to remain robust with job opportunities out there and a middle-class economy that's continuing to benefit from overall economic growth.
0: And still a tight labor market on a historical basis. Still a very tight labor market with low overall unemployment. And we also have new evidence that shows that the labor market for youth in America is not being hit by artificial intelligence nearly as much, if at all, what we were worried about a year and two ago. We're going to run to quick news, weather, traffic, then more Money Matters right here on WSB Radio. Straight ahead.
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6: You know, I'm not a doctor, I'm not a nurse, but my job, I've always felt, was to provide the resources so that those amazing people could do what they do. And as a result of that, look at what we've been able to do.
4: Key to that national prominence is Donna Hyland. Before she retired last month, she caps off 40 years with Children's, 18 as CEO. She's been called trailblazing and visionary. In that time, Children's Healthcare of Atlanta grew to provide 1.2 million patient volumes per year, serving more than 3,000 patients daily. And of course, that includes the Aflac Cancer Center, supported by our listeners. What she sees is a pivotal moment during her tenure.
6: When I think about the merger of Eggleston and Scottish Rite that formed Children's Healthcare of Atlanta, I think that was such a momentous event in the history of Children's, because when we were able to merge Eggleston and Scottish Rite, it really brought together the best of both of those children's hospitals. And then with that, we were able to build wonderful programs like the Aflac Cancer Center that you have been such an incredible, phenomenal supporter of. And the first thing we did after we merged, we said we should be the kind of cancer center in Georgia that is a leading center nationally, and that no family should ever have to leave Georgia to get the very best outcomes for their children.
4: She tells me pediatric healthcare has come a long way, but there are two looming challenges for the future.
6: There's a huge workforce shortage. There's a major shortage of doctors, and especially in pediatrics.
4: And she says something needs to be done about the way that pediatric healthcare especially is financed.
6: You know, when I talk to our physicians and I think about how wonderful and brilliant they are, and I see how much time they're having to spend on documentation, on fighting with insurance companies to make sure that their patients are getting what they need. I mean, that has become, I think, a big deterrent to people wanting to go into medicine. It's a hard life. It's a hard job. It's a very hard job. How do we get more people interested in going into pediatric medicine?
4: As she retires to spend more time with family and to welcome a new grandchild, she says she's especially proud of the culture at Children's.
6: When you think about what our doctors and nurses do in particular, they go above and beyond every single day for our patients. And that is special. And it is very hard to find in this day and age. But I am so proud of the culture that we have.
4: Gratitude to Donna Hyland and best wishes for the great things to come to Dr. Patrick Frias. 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
11: Just had a crash on the southwest side of town, knocking out a center lane, I-285 northbound. That's going to be your inner loop at Camp Creek Parkway, exit 2. Started off in the center lane, now it's off the two right lanes, so those cars are squeezing by on the left side of the expressway. You can just expect some slowdowns as you make your way further north into that Smyrna Vinings area. Meanwhile, on the other side of 285, things working well on that northbound trek from I-20 into Doraville. From the Loud Security Systems Traffic Center, Triple Team Traffic, 95.5 WSB.
12: I'm Channel 2 Action News Chief Meteorologist Brad, and it's very hot again today. 96, heat index over 100, and some isolated strong storms this afternoon and evening. Cloudy, isolated showers, and a high of 85 tomorrow.
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15: Good morning and welcome back to Money Matters here on a Sunday morning. I'm telling you, Thursday, Jeff Lloyd, we had a...
16: Let's be honest, it's hot. It's been hot. It's hot right now. It was hot last week.
15: I guess high school football, but it's a ninth grade football game at the peak of the day. It was a 97% real feel, and it was 108 on the turf. It was brutal. Felt bad for the kids. I was extraordinarily uncomfortable and so unenjoyable.
16: And Wes, you know me,
15: I love football.
16: I'm a glass half full type of guy. But that glass had been out for like 30 minutes, and it evaporated. It was empty. No more water in there.
15: I just cannot wait till we get that first fall weekend where you wear a vest. I cannot wait.
16: It's fall,
15: y'all. I can't wait for that vesting schedule. Now, we go back to this economy that everyone for 2 years, 3 years, we're talking about this K economy, and few people are going up and everybody else is going down. It's not. It's an E-shaped economy. Yes, you've got the top leg, the top rung that's doing great. Wealth effect, $83 trillion in new wealth in aggregate in America over the last 8 years. That's significant. The bottom part of the leg has more opportunity today because of multiple job employment. Some economists are putting it almost 30% of the economy are folks that have that opportunity to be able to have a second or third income stream and make ends meet. It's not ideal, but it's at least available in the world that we live in today. Again, labor market innovation here on this Labor Day weekend. It's not just about our working conditions have gotten better. Our opportunities have expanded dramatically. Our flexibility has expanded dramatically over the years. Which brings me to the idea around youth unemployment. Again, as a quick to round out E is why that's the letter that describes this economy. And K is wrong, I think, and E is correct, is that middle part of the economy is still in a very good jobs market. And yes, there are some holes in that story. Wages haven't quite kept up, but there's a balanced equilibrium right now in the job market, which is very different than what it was a couple of years ago. And we still have historically low unemployment rates. And that in itself creates a stronger foundation for income stability. Again, if we've got income stability, we've got job opportunity, we tend to spend more. And maybe it's not just that upper leg of the E that's driving all consumer spending. The thought, though, and this is where the disconnect is, if you look at two different charts, you look at PCE or total consumption expenditures in America, ever since the pandemic blip, it just continues to go up. And we continue to spend more in aggregate as an economy, as households, as Americans. Plot that against consumer sentiment, supposedly how we feel. And we've popped back up more recently. Consumer sentiment today stands at close to 55. But a couple months ago, we were at 45 on a scale of 40 to 110, about as low as it's been in recorded history, which was way below the pandemic low.
16: Think about that. The pandemic low, when the global economy is shut down, people are wearing masks, and the stock market was down 34% in the course of a month. Yet consumer sentiment now is basically around those COVID lows.
15: Right. So with the recovery over the last couple months, we're still right around the pandemic lows, which is, so to some extent, it's an unanswered question. Why is it that we have such low consumer sentiment, yet people keep spending? It might be, Jeff Lloyd, that everyone just keeps talking about this K-shaped economy, which makes the vast majority of Americans feel like they're on the leg down. And I just don't think that that's accurate. Now, this is also in the vernacular. While AI is taking jobs, what happened last spring and early summer at commencement speeches? College kids were booing every time someone said AI. The youth is scared of it. They're going to take our jobs. Yes, we've seen a little bit of a rise in unemployment for recent college grads. It's not dramatic, but it's elevated a little bit. There have been multiple economic research firms that have gone and looked at why. And by the way, the thesis in all of them is that, yeah, AI is taking jobs. So that they went in thinking like, hey, this is what's happening.
16: It's AI just taking jobs. They're not saying, oh, AI is also creating jobs. There's only one side of the story.
15: However, what they found is that more than two-thirds, or let's call it two-thirds of the rise in youth unemployment has to do with something totally different. And that is the rise of remote work that exploded because of the pandemic. And now you've got an entire graduating class of kids who are now young adults that grew up in this really flexible work environment. They're going, they're applying for jobs. They're saying, I'm not moving. They're saying, no, I'm not coming to the office 5 days a week. No. Then the employer says, well, you're new. You got to be in here. You got to be mentored. You got to move. They're saying, wait a minute, that's not how I've been living for the last couple of years of high school, last couple of years of college. So there is great friction today between existing employers and their expectations relative to recent college graduates. And those ideas of when to work, how to work, where to work, there's great friction between the two. And according to multiple new economic reports, they say that remote work expectation disconnect between those two groups, that's the reason for high youth unemployment today. Not ChatGPT.
16: Some of them are coming out of high school and college, and they've only done remote schoolwork. They've been in the remote classroom. They hadn't been in a real classroom. So I guess that is their expectation. But that's not reality of what the workplace should and does look like.
15: So here we are in an economy, and there are plenty of things to worry about. We've got higher inflation than we want. We're worried about interest rates, and that makes sense. Rates have hit highs that we haven't seen going all the way. Well, we did hit some of these highs a couple of years ago in 2023 when we got to almost 5% on the 10-year treasury. But there's a giant importance around where rates are. And we lived in a world where, if you go back to the year 2000, so let's go back 26 years. For the better part of that decade, from 2000 all the way to late, let's call it 2008, 2009, the 10-year treasury was right around 4.5% and 5% and slightly higher. Then what happened? We came out of the financial crisis and rates went straight down for 15 years. And an entire 15 years. And we got to the point where in early 2020, the 10-year treasury rate was at 0.5%. Today, it's close to 5%. So it's a 10x rise in the cost of capital. Yes, it impacts everything from buying a new car, getting the financing. Yes, it impacts, of course, it impacts interest rates on our mortgages, which could easily top 7%. In the environment we're in today. And there was this thought that in 2023, the Fed raised rates, they were trying to crush inflation, and now they're going to stop and they're going to start lowering rates, which they did to some extent. And we thought, oh, well, that means that the Fed's lowering rates, then the 10-year treasury will go down. Well, guess what? That has not happened. And here we are closer to 5%. And the worry is that that continues to rise. And that would be a headwind for this economy. Because what happens to, not only does everything get more expensive, but it impacts a really large part of Americans and their 401k. Anybody that has a target date fund, they've got bonds. Anyone in a 401k and they've got any sort of diversification outside of equities is going to be in bonds. And it could be in short, intermediate, or long-term bonds. And this is just another reminder that as rates move up, what happens to bond prices? They go down. And if we've got long-term bonds and the long-term treasury yield keeps going up, that far end of the seesaw that's going up has a commensurate far end of the seesaw on the other side that goes down. So it's important to understand that relationship, that our bonds, if they're really long-term and rates keep going up, we would see some losses. That's why it's important for the bonds that you do hold to make sure you know what the duration is. There's a 30-day bond. There's a lot of those out there. And that's been getting a lot of press because the Treasury Department has been buying long-term bonds and swapping them out for short-term. So there's 30-day bonds. And then there's all the way to 30-year bonds. And those work entirely differently. So know the bonds that you do own. Understand inside your 401k that there's a very big difference between owning a 1-, 2-, and 3-year bond and owning a 20, 25, 30-year bond. One moves a lot. The longer the duration, the more impact we have from interest rates. And the other is there has very little movement and a very high degree of stability. And I think investors can quickly forget about that because all the focus is what's the economy and the stock market doing? Well, there's a big part of the world that's the interest rates and what's the bond market doing? And it's a big part of how the world invests. And it's important to make sure that you know the duration, which is the number on your bond fund or your bond ETF or your bond portfolio that tells you how much movement we'll see for every 1% of interest rate change. And if your duration 6 and we get a 1% move in rates, that means your bond portfolio could be down 6 or could be up 6 if rates went down. But in a world where we're still trying to fight inflation, do we think we're going to get a whole lot of interest rates going down from here? Hard to predict, just as it's hard to predict the stock market, but probably not in an aggressive way. Jeff Lloyd, we got to run to quick weather traffic. What do you think? You like the seesaw?
16: I do like the seesaw graphic that you put together, but it's one of the things that we've been talking about over the last couple of years when interest rates have been higher than basically zero where they were for so long is bonds are kind of back. They are earning more interest, more income for income investors, and you're not getting 1 or 2%, you're getting in the 4, 5.5% range.
15: Well, you took the positive side of that, and I thank you for that, because when it comes to fixed income or bond investing, just remember, yield is destiny. And if you're starting out at a relatively strong yield, you've got a pretty good chance of doing okay over the course of time. Weather, traffic, the more money matters right here on WSB. Straight ahead.
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15: What's the final analysis, at least for this Sunday morning on Labor Day weekend? The final analysis is that for all the bad, there's an outweighing good when we take a look at this economy. Interesting statistical analysis, history as our guide. There has never been a recession. What's the final analysis, at least for this Sunday morning on Labor Day weekend? The final analysis.

0: And you know, you got these soybean fields, you got all these tobacco fields, and there's still horses out there pulling plows. And you see two horses and you see four horses, and that's pretty powerful. Well, the American workforce is 160 plus million horses all pulling the plow. It is pretty tough to stop four Clydesdales. Imagine 160 million of them. And that's the United States economy. And that's the innovation that we continue to be able to live within here on this Labor Day weekend. And it's not just AI related spending and data centers and chips and software and corporate spending on tech. No, it's also healthcare innovation. It's GLP-1s and medications and other advances that improve healthcare outcomes. It's also huge defense spending, not just in the United States, but around the world. It's also this broad household wealth effect that we've seen both in home equity and in savings and investments. And it is increased productivity growth. We are running at 2% productivity growth over the last 10 years. 10 years ago, that's over the last 40 quarters. 10 years ago was 1%. So we've doubled that rate over that long stretch of time. That's a big gain and a big difference in a multi-trillion dollar economy that we live in.
1: That's a lot of forces working together kind of as one, wouldn't you say?
0: And moving
1: in the right direction. Innovation combination.
0: Yeah, that analogy about the horses, I don't know. It's one thing to see four. It's another to see 160 million. Maybe those two don't add up, but I still thought about that. Speaking of innovation, you still got Amish farmers still using horses to plow.
1: I don't know. 160 million Clydesdales, they must be pulling a lot of Budweiser.
0: Think of all the Budweiser that they could pull. What a great scene. Is that maybe the idea for the next Super Bowl commercial?
1: It could be.
0: 165 million Clydesdale as they... how large would that container ship be of Budweiser, Jeff Lloyd?
1: We'll do the math on that and report back later.
0: It'd be so great. Well, we're wrapping for today because we've got Bulldog Brunch coming up because we're in football. We're in real football season, real college football season. 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If you bought a copy of the Retire Sooner Method, please, would love a review on wherever online retailer you bought it from. It means a lot to us and for everything we put into that. And now that it's finally out and available at Amazon, I think I even saw it. It was like 4-hour shipping when I looked at it once. You can get it in a couple hours. But the Retire Sooner Method, it's a green book. You'll find it on Amazon. And I'd love for you to take a look and have a wonderful rest of your Sunday.

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1: Hey, I'm Chris Chandler. We've got a special holiday show at Atlanta's Morning News Time Monday. Clark Howard's money outlook for the rest of the year, gas and grocery prices. Scott Slade with some upbeat labor stories. 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
23: It is 12 o'clock. Good afternoon. I'm Keith Cromwell. Our top story. Well, Gwinnett County police are investigating a deadly triple shooting. This happening near the Laurel Crossing Parkway area at an apartment complex there in Buford. Police say one man died. Two others were seriously hurt by gunfire. No word on suspects yet this afternoon. Police, though, are asking anyone in the area that may have seen anything, though, to give them a call. In Social Circle, police, they're making an arrest in connection with a big power outage last week.
24: A man is arrested in connection to the power outage that affected a large portion of Social Circle. Police say a truck with an excavator on its trailer hit overhead power lines, which caused an explosion. The strike started a grass fire and knocked out power at nearby businesses, schools, and

0: and the police department. Multiple agencies responded to the fire, but the driver left the scene. Tips from residents helped police identify the driver and make an arrest. Now Horace McCluster is in custody and facing charges. Jordan Brown, 95.5 WSB.
1: Well, state troopers are out in full force across the metro area on the roads this holiday weekend. They say they've already made over 215 DUI arrests. They say that's a significant increase than usual. Troopers have also issued about 325 citations for distracted driving and issued about 325 tickets as well for people not wearing their seatbelts. Well, another day of dangerous heat is expected today. Heat advisory in effect for all of Metro Atlanta.
2: I'm Channel 2 Action News Chief Meteorologist Brad, and it's very hot again today. 96 heat index over 100 and some isolated strong storms this afternoon and evening.
1: Right now, it is 89 degrees in Midtown Atlanta, already feeling like 95 out there. Drink plenty of fluids. If you go outside, just stay out of the sun. Maybe check on your relatives and neighbors if you can. With so many people outside today, the National Weather Service reminding everyone to watch out, too, for signs of heat exhaustion and heat stroke, including dizziness, headaches, and nausea. Well, hope remains alive in Nepal this afternoon as another worker is rescued from the tunnels, re-energizing many of the search and rescue crews as they continue their work there. Marcus Moore with the very latest.
3: Rescuers giving the man water and hoisting him to safety in a helicopter. He is the third worker rescued since Friday. Officials believe that roughly 500 more are still trapped in about a dozen tunnels throughout the region. And this morning, 75 Americans are among the nearly 5,000 people still missing.
1: Now, that man rescued there on Saturday was retrieved from about a 740-foot tunnel. He is undergoing a health assessment this afternoon. Well, to Iran, their leaders say Americans should realize the era of proportionate responses is over as the two sides trade missile strikes this weekend. Stephen Portnoy now.
4: The U.S. says it fired at three oil tankers. The tankers said by Central Command to be part of a shadow network that funds the Iranian Revolutionary Guard. The attack coming after the U.S. says Iran launched ballistic missiles toward an aircraft carrier and a guided missile destroyer. In a statement, CENTCOM saying the U.S. vessels successfully evaded multiple unprovoked Iranian attacks and that no American personnel were harmed.
1: It is 12:03. We're going to give you an update here on traffic and weather coming up next.
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0: It's 12:05. Let's get you an update now on traffic and weather. Let's go first to the traffic center and Chen Wei upon your cook.
1: Better news for you in Northeast Atlanta. Had a travel advisory I-85 southbound at Claremont Road, knocking out three right lanes. It has been cleared rather quickly, so delays are gone near exit 91. That's good news if you're trying to make your way towards the downtown connector. Still just a slight tap of the brakes as you make your way towards the or from the Fox Theater on I-75-85.

0: Northbound, those delays pretty much consistent between I-20 and Freedom Parkway. But again, it's just a tap of the brake, so a great alternate to avoid all the surface streets with all of the events that are going on this weekend. From the Loud Security System Traffic Center, Triple Team Traffic, 95.5 WSB.
1: I'm Channel 2 Action News Chief Meteorologist Brad Nitz. As we heat up into the mid to upper 90s, heat index in the triple digits, some scattered strong and potentially severe storms develop. Like we saw yesterday, some strong wind gusts could take down trees and power lines. We'll dry out overnight into Monday morning, down to 74, mostly cloudy, breezy. A few showers on Monday, not as hot, high 85.
2: 86 degrees right now in Acworth, Lawrenceville. You're at 88, 89 here in Midtown Atlanta. 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I'm Keith Cromwell, 95.5 WSB.
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6: 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We're here with you each and every Sunday on 95.5 WSB to have some conversations. We hope get you thinking about your financial present, your financial future, and show you some ways to build the retirement you're out there working so hard for. Chris, another 2 hours ahead of us. Lots of great stuff to dive into. But as you well know, it's one of the best times of the year. We're always talking about the seasons changing. But what about the one season we're always waiting for each year? And that, of course, is
7: Football season. Absolutely. Yep, we're ready to kick things off and enjoy the fall and enjoy the change of weather and watch some football. Go Dogs.
6: Yep, go Dogs. Hoffman Financial Group, of course, a proud partner of the Georgia Bulldogs. So we are always excited to see Kirby and the crew back out on the gridiron and on the march towards another national championship. But we want to be on the march here on Money Unleashed toward a little thing called financial confidence. And let me hit you with a couple of quotes here. I think they're going to help us get this first conversation started. And the first one is, anything worth doing is worth doing right. I'm sure we've all heard that. Mm-hmm. The next one is, anything worth having takes time. Now, these may sound a lot alike, but they also work together in this case because we're going to talk about building that financial confidence. And just about any important achievement is going to require patience, and hard work, and steady effort. That shouldn't surprise anyone either. But it can be more challenging to accomplish something like financial confidence and building that if we have to overcome bad advice or bad habits or a general lack of knowledge on how exactly it is we get there. So, Chris, I collected a few steps to build financial confidence, and I'm sure that you can help light the way for us here. So let me run these by you.
7: All right, let's do it.
6: All right, let's start simple. Number one is learn financial skills, because confidence comes from knowledge. And we're always talking about the steps to building a retirement plan. Saving's a big one. But budgeting, managing debt, understanding those inflows and outflows of our financial life, that's critical, isn't it?
7: Yeah, it is. And then what happens when we start working in our 20s and then 30s and then 40s and all of a sudden we look down at our 401k portfolio or our total investable net assets and we go, ooh, that's a sizable number. Wouldn't want to do anything wrong. And that's why I use the phrase at Hoffman Financial Group, in retirement, you're not allowed to make mistakes.
6: Mm-hmm.
7: So you do have to learn financial skills. And what better place to do that than working with a financial advisor that lives in that world? That gives you all of their knowledge. And it's not just their knowledge, it's the knowledge that they have experienced with their other clients. So I'm 58 years old, and I've been saying this for, I think, two decades. I know more about managing money and retirement at age 60, 65, and 70 than even managing money at 30 years old. It's a different dynamic. There are different things you need to focus on and different things that we need to teach our soon-to-be retired or retired clients. You have to be in sync with your financial advisor. They have to do a lot of listening and then understand where you are with your financial skills and begin to educate and bring you up to speed on what you need to be aware of, how we're building your financial plan, what ingredients are important to focus on, and check all the boxes. We can do that in bite-sized pieces based on where you are with your financial skills. Some of you are very proficient. You really have a good handle on where to invest, And we can educate through quarterly or biannual meetings, whatever you prefer, and we can pick up from where you are today. So it's not one size fits all. Mm-hmm. A lot of you have different skill sets and knowledge in this area, and we'll work within your parameters to educate you on what that full financial plan does, what it looks like, what the key ingredients of it are, and we check all the boxes along the way. Education from Hoffman Financial Group to its clients is paramount and critical to, we believe, creating the right and most successful financial plan in retirement for you.
6: It's a key to everything. It is foundational. And speaking about where people might be on the levels of understanding that we have with our financial life, we'll start small and celebrate some progress along the way. So confidence grows with momentum. And if you're someone who has a habit of putting things off, don't let that stop you from getting the ball rolling and doing exactly the kind of things that you were laying out, because there are action steps to take. And you don't have to do it all by yourself.
7: Yeah, and that's a great point. And I have a tendency to pick on the 401k that launched in the 80s. And, you know, I point out a lot of negatives about it. But the positive of the 401k is, yes, you get to defer the taxes. Yes, you should get some matching from your employer or organization you work for. But the other thing is, that's your training ground early on in life. So when you invest, you have to pick from the 20 or 30 or 40 various choices that are in that 401k plan. And you now get your first taste, potentially your first taste of, okay, what's the difference between a mutual fund, an index fund, a bond fund, a money market fund? Those basic investment products or portfolio options, that's a way to educate yourself. So if you were to buy the S&P 500, I think everybody's familiar with that. If you're going to benchmark your portfolio into an S&P 500 kind of system, whether it's through Fidelity or Vanguard, you're getting experience in not just investing in the stock market, but you're also getting experience on how that particular index of stocks behaves under various economic circumstances. Now, all of that to say this, you're an expert in what you do for a living. So it's not like you can fully take the time to get licensed up and deep dive into it. But that's what your financial advisor should be working mm-hmm. with you on at every meeting. What drives me nuts, I think, about the big box firms is they basically report the score to you when you meet with them annually. It's, here's how you did, here's how the market did, you're fine, or oops, we've got a hole in the bucket, and that's it. And there's no education as to why we're ahead of plan, or why we're struggling to meet the plan, or what are the impacting factors economically and in the markets that are guiding your portfolio. And I think all of that is extremely important and something that we work on very diligently at Hoffman Financial Group.
6: Well, how about setting realistic financial goals? That's next on this list. And don't let somebody else set them for you. I think you just said this. We talk a lot about the magic number fallacy and the amount they're telling you to save to achieve that financial confidence that you're all set to retire. But Chris, the number is different for everyone.
7: Yeah, and no two families are the same. No two individuals are the same. And that's based on where you've come from as far as establishing your standard of living based on what? Not based on your net worth. It's based on your income, right? When you're in your 20s, 30s, and 40s, and possibly your 50s, you're living off of that paycheck. And where people get kind of lost here is they focus on Wall Street's, they mandate this magic number that you need to have, 1.2 million, 1.8 million, what have you. But they're not understanding your family's dynamics. They're not understanding, well, how much take-home pay did you achieve in your highest wage earning years? Because if your portfolio and your entire financial life, not just your investable assets, but your Social Security, et cetera, can replace that after tax paycheck, it's like you're not going to work, but you're getting a paycheck from work. That's where you want to focus in on as far as setting those realistic goals in building your portfolio.
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6: 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Now, we kick things off with a couple of quotes, but I got another one for you, Chris, and I think you're going to know all about this one. And it's an old adage that Warren Buffett always adhered to, and it's not about timing the market. It's about time in the market. It sounds pretty simple. It sounds pretty straightforward, and that's because it is. But what does that really mean for the average investor is kind of what I'm wondering, and why do so many people still try to chase those highs and dodge the lows? So, Chris, let's start with that. Why do you think so many people get caught in that mindset?
7: Well, I think it's emotions take over.
6: Yeah.
7: And emotions and investing and emotions and financial planning and emotions in executing your financial plan really need to be tamped down quite a bit. I know it's extremely important. You've worked all your life for this money and you're on edge a little bit. But here's what happens with emotions that causes people to make mistakes. When the markets go down, the media points out all the negatives in the economy, all the negatives in the world, all the reasons why the market is sliding down. And it adds a sense of being scared to invest. And then when the market's going up, what do we get from the media? We get, this is awesome. We're having an AI boom, you know, all this investment in infrastructure and data centers, et cetera. And everybody then gets caught under the emotion of fear of missing out, the classic FOMO. Unfortunately, the individual investor, as an entire group, I'm not pointing at anyone listening right now, but as a nation of investors, we get it wrong virtually every time. There's an old study that used to be based on odd lot trading, which is relatively small numbers of shares being purchased. So that would be all of us, right? We're not institutions. We're not buying billions of shares or millions of shares or hundreds of thousands of shares of stocks. But the individuals buy much smaller pieces called odd lots traditionally. Well, the institutions followed the odd lot traders, which are all of us. And when we were selling, what were they doing? They were buying.
6: Mm-hmm.
7: When we were buying, what were they doing? Selling. Because we let emotions take over and we don't look at our financial plan. Because largely, the individual investor does not have a financial plan to guide them into and through retirement. So it's emotions, it's either fear of missing out, or it's fear of the markets imploding. And all of that is broadcast in volume through media, through TV, through social media, et cetera, et cetera, et cetera.
6: Yeah, it's an awfully loud bullhorn, a lot of white noise, a lot of other things, just noise in general, and it can be very distracting. But let me hit you with some numbers here, because you know I love to do that. There was a study a while back from Winthrop Wealth, which examined how a $10,000 investment performed from 1980 to 2020. That initial amount stayed in the market the entire time, and that's 40 years if you're scoring at home. It would have grown to approximately $1 million. However, here's where the market timing starts to work against folks. If you missed the 10 best days in that 40-year stretch, that $1 million return, it's now $460,000. How about missing the 20 best days? Well, now it's $270,000. Missed the 30 best days? I'm glad you asked. Now it's $170,000. And if you missed the 40 best days, that return, originally $1 million, comes in at $110,000. And here's what's, yes, a big timeout. Here's what's crazy about that, Chris. That's just 40 out of 14,600 days over a 40-year period, an average of 1 day per year. But that's an example of what happens when nervous or frustrated investors threw in the towel and missed the subsequent market rebound.
7: Yeah, and that's what happened to a lot of investors in 2008, 2009, 2010, and they waited and waited and waited, and they sold out. So what's the answer here? What's the solution?
6: Mm-hmm.
7: Well, your financial plan will map out an approach that is gradual and calculated. When the market goes down 10% or 20% or 30%, heaven forbid, that's when we're buying. We're not taking cash off the sidelines. We're moving it from investments that have a lower level of risk or standard deviation. So if the market's lost 10 or 20 or 30%, but you've got a bucket of money in your portfolio that maybe has been in bonds, when those bonds mature, we are talking to clients about, well, the market's down 10%. Should we enter a little bit of our safe money into our risk profile bucket, or do we stay pat? And we do it methodically with our meetings with our clients, or we'll call you if we see the markets come down, on reinvesting. It also works in reverse. And where we are right now is obviously markets are at all-time highs and have had a good run. So now, what should you be doing? Well, pigs get fat, hogs get slaughtered. You've heard of that expression.
6: Yeah. Mm-hmm.
7: Right now, I'm a little bit concerned that you're now out of whack. 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
27: Updated traffic as often as you need every time you listen.
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2: It is 12:30. Good afternoon. I'm Keith Cromwell. Our top story. Well, more dangerous heat expected today. Already 89 degrees right now. Feels like 96 here in Midtown Atlanta. all the metro area under a heat advisory until 8 p.m. tonight. Could see heat index values climb up to 105 or warmer today. Many of us will be outside, of course, for the holiday weekend. Drink plenty of fluids. Stay in the shade as much as possible, or just stay inside in the AC if you can. Channel 2 Action News Chief Meteorologist Brad Nitz will have the rest of your weekend forecast here, including some changes for tomorrow. That's coming up here in just a few minutes. Well, the latest jobs report shows four sectors saw large increases in hiring. Olivia Rubin now tells us where workers got hired.
0: A huge month for hiring in August. 162,000 new jobs added, according to new government data, smashing economists' expectations after months of stagnant growth. Specifically, employment surging for restaurants and bars, which added nearly 60,000 new jobs. And manufacturing, healthcare, and construction all seeing gains, too.
2: The Trump administration, meanwhile, is renewing its appeal to the Supreme Court after a federal judge blocked new restrictions on mail-in ballots. Now, the appeal marks the third time the administration has asked the high court to intervene. The Supreme Court has allowed the plan to move forward, but not ruled on whether or not it is legal. Meanwhile, back here at home, Henry County is celebrating one of its longest-serving school bus drivers.
1: It has been 50 years since Darlene Campbell started as a Henry County school bus driver. Over the past five decades, she has impacted generations of Henry County students with a welcoming smile behind the wheel each morning. Campbell says she's grateful to celebrate such a milestone.
3: I feel blessed. I feel really, really blessed. And I'm a believer, so I believe in as long as the power gives me the strength to do it, that I can go on and hopefully make an impression on somebody's life.
1: She hopes to continue driving for Henry County students as long as she can. Jordan Brown, 95.5 WSB.
2: 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We'll give you an update here on traffic and weather next.
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2: It is now 12:34. Let's get you an update here on traffic and weather. Let's start first with Chenwei Mpanya Cook in the traffic center.
10: Things still looking good on our roadways, Keith. I-75 southbound, you are starting to tap the brakes as you make your way into that Cumberland area near 285. But that earlier trouble on that outer loop has cleared, getting past the Chattahoochee River. Downtown connector is still a bit of a tap of the brakes in the same area between Atlantic Station, 17th Street, and just above I-20 in both directions. That's where you're going to be slowing and going. Probably just some sunshine delays because there are no incidents. You got a smooth ride around the metro. From the Trustdale.com Traffic Center, Triple Team Traffic, 95.5 WSB.
4: I'm Channel 2 Action News Chief Meteorologist Brad Nitz. Heat advisory today, mid to upper 90s, triple digit heat indices, and some scattered strong to severe storms this afternoon and evening. For Monday, mostly cloudy, breezy, and less hot. High 85 with a few scattered showers.
2: 92 degrees right now in Peachtree City. It's 89 in Conyers and 89 too here in Midtown Atlanta. Next news update comes your way at 1 o'clock. I'm Keith Cromwell, 95.5 WSB.
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6: Welcome back to Money Unleashed with Chris Hoffman at the Hoffman Financial Group here on 95.5 WSB. We hope you're having a great Sunday. We appreciate you spending part of it with us. 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And there are countless Americans out there, Chris, struggling with their financial planning. One of the big reasons we do this show is to provide the insights to help people avoid that. Now, why are so many people struggling? This is not a rhetorical question because there are plenty of reasons. And here's something that I thought was interesting. Schwab polled 1,000 adults and found that many of them are putting off their financial planning because they believe it's time-consuming and it's complicated. And Chris, I want to dig in right there. Let's go ahead and stick a pin in our conversation. What do you make of that?
7: Yeah, well, you nailed it. I mean, why are people struggling? The answer is you're struggling with your financial plan because you don't have one. So
6: right.
7: You got to start somewhere, folks. You've got to say to yourself, now is the time. And it's more complicated when you have a married couple going through this. You might have a dual income family. You're focused on work. Then you've got the kids or whatever's going on, life, right? Life is complicated and it's extremely busy. And the last thing you want to do is add a big project to your plate. But that's why you should call and that's why you should engage an advisory team, because we can simplify it. We can take this gnawing annoyance that's in the back of your mind saying, are we on the right page? Are we headed in the right direction? And have us map it out. So I think what people discount, or maybe they don't discount, maybe they overemphasize to themselves, is how much time am I going to have to spend in this process?
6: Sure.
7: I'm going to have to get to know a new advisory person or team. I'm going to have to share all this information. They're going to ask me to compile X, Y, and Z. And then I'm going to have to participate in this financial planning process. Let me make it very clear and very simple. That falls on us as your potential advisory team. And by the way, we do all of it on a complimentary basis. You don't even need to become a client to get all of this benefit. If after we do all the work, you say, I like this plan, I need somebody to implement the plan, we're happy to do that as well and become your advisory team. But at very least, let me walk everybody through the process in which you can build your financial plan and spend very little time involved in doing it, but your time will be spent in analyzing it and checking the boxes on whether it's the perfect plan for you. Step one, give us a call and sign up for our complimentary portfolio X-ray. 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That's a very simple process that we do all the work and we will generate a picture of what you have today and how it is in service or it's not in service to you correctly. Usually we are able to present two or three golden nuggets inside the 401k X-ray. After the 401k X-ray, you can walk with that plan and just digest it, sit on it, do whatever you want to do with it. Or if you decide you want to take the next step, we will develop a full income plan for you. That's our Replace My Paycheck Challenge. So that involves taking all of your financial life, Social Security, pensions, dividends, interest, part-time work in retirement, whatever can contribute to your income generation, We will map that out for a 30 to 40 year period of time, year over year over year. And the key to that is it includes inflation adjustments and it includes tax strategies to reduce your tax burden. Very critical. That's kind of the first step into retirement. Portfolio X-ray tells you where you are today and how we can enhance today's growth of your 401k or your retirement accounts. The income plan or the replace my paycheck challenge is your first dipping your toe in the water on, if I hung up my cleats today, here's how much my financial life can send me. Wow, I'm surprised at how much it can, or I need a little bit more and I need the right type of distribution or income to not be overly taxed. That's step number two. We do all of that. We present it to you for your analysis. Again, free of charge. You can take it with you. You can go home and say, okay, let's just tuck this away. Or if you would like, then we can take the next step and we can show you a full financial plan. We can map it out year over year from today's age through age 100, which involves, now we're going to add in, how much do you want to spend? How much is living your best life going to cost in retirement? And how could that potentially impact your overall financial plan? It will also include things like, what do we want to do as far as big expenses, gifting to kids, big trips, or hobbies that we want to spend on? And then it can include wills, trusts, estate planning, and how you want to leave your legacy to your family. Now, all of that is a lot of time that we take that you don't need to be a part of. You're the analysis. You get presented that information and we walk you through it in a few meetings, but we do the work, you get the benefit. And again, all of it is done on a complimentary basis. Why do we do that? Because we're extremely confident that when the timing is right for you to enter into retirement, you'll look back at that plan and say, that's the team that I identify with that put this plan together and I want them to execute it. That's where the rubber meets the road for us. But all of the front end information and front end analysis and the hours that get put into that, we do that. We present it to you in bits and pieces for you to digest. And then if you want to come back to us and have us implement it, great. That's a four-step process. Yeah. Portfolio X-ray, income plan, full financial plan. The fourth step would be, okay, you're my team. Go ahead and implement it. So the first three parts of that plan require very little work on your all's part. We'll do it, and we'll do it on a complimentary basis for you.
6: So if it sounded complicated when we started, hopefully we've helped out a little bit with that. If it sounded time-consuming, hopefully that no longer is an issue. And if you're worried about the obligation of it, you can also put that to the side. So let's break down some of the results of this study, because I did find this info to be pretty interesting, Chris. And many people responded that saving for retirement is more complicated than they'd like, and we just kind of went at that particular point. Two-thirds, though, say they don't have a formal plan, and we're talking about the written plan. As you know, 25% don't have any sort of plan at all, and some respondents said, I just don't have time to create one. I'm throwing a lot at you. I know we've talked about some of this, but Chris, I think all these responses are probably rooted in the fact that people may not be aware of just how available and accessible this type of planning can be.
7: Yeah, somehow, and this is just years and years, if not decades and decades of experience, that points to that comment about I don't have and don't feel I need a financial plan. Folks are underestimating how powerful their financial lives are that they've created. They're tying into the magic number. They're saying, I don't have $1 million yet, or I don't have $2 million yet, or I don't have even $500,000 yet. And they feel deflated, if not not embarrassed, but feeling way behind the curve. And when we do that and we feel that, we sink into our own world and we put pressure on ourselves to go back to work, work harder, contribute more to our 401k. And when that needle's not moving in the right direction, it causes stress. It causes stress on us personally. It causes stress on our positions at work. And I'm telling you, when you come in and we do that analysis, what we see is the weights start to get lifted from their shoulders. We don't put weights on our clients' shoulders or on our callers' shoulders. We actually take weights off of your shoulders
12: right.
7: through these analysis. If nothing else, even if you get a little bit of bad news or tough love on the analysis we do, that's more enlightening and relieving than the question of, I don't know where I stand.
12: Right.
7: Because uncertainty is a stressful thing. At least let us give you some certainty in your future so we can map it out and we can make change and we can get you to where you want to be.
6: All right, so we've tackled all of these objections. So whether you thought it was too complicated or too expensive or you don't have enough money to need a financial advisor, why don't you let Hoffman Financial Group cut through all of that and put this plan in place today?
7: So for people that are feeling like, well, I may not have enough money right now to do this full process of 401k x-ray, replace my paycheck challenge, and a full financial plan. Sounds like you need to be a multimillionaire to do it. And we usually ask that people come in with $500,000 or $1 million in their retirement accounts. 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If you have an amount of money that you're saying, this is my nest egg, it's extremely important to me to grow and to protect it, that's enough, regardless of the size of portfolio you have currently. 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

0: 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Now, Chris, it's your favorite time. I'm going to hit you with even more numbers.
1: All right, let's do it.
0: Well, every day, just over 11,000 Americans turn 65 years old. And I bring that up because that's traditionally thought of as, quote-unquote, retirement age. Since that's when individuals become eligible for Medicare, that's why a lot of people look at it that way, and Generation X has closed in on that threshold and will be there by the end of this decade. Gen X covers those born between 1965 and 1980, so the earliest members of the Gen X demo turned 60 years old last year, and that's why I'm bringing this up. An article from U.S. News & World Report asked, in the big picture, is Generation X on track for a comfortable retirement, or will we have to retire later than previous generations? Those are a couple of good questions. Well, according to a survey from Schroders, a staggering 45% of Gen Xers haven't done any retirement planning. Two-thirds revealed that they're worried their workplace plan won't grow as much as they'd hoped, and that's a pretty scary realization if you're closing in on retirement. So, Chris, you've talked a lot about the rise of the 401k throughout the 80s and the effect of passing the burden for retirement planning from employer to employee, minus the pensions that folks used to get. So what do you make of this report and the confidence levels?
1: Yeah, so it screams a few things. One is the magic number has been drilled into society, and that's a falsehood. It's a misnomer. It's an easy thing for Wall Street to just peg you with. You have to have 1.2 or 1.5 or 1.8 or 2 million in your portfolio to retire safely. But that approach dictates that you basically are invading your principal and you just simply won't run out of money. And that's impossible to guarantee when you don't know how long you're going to live and you don't know what's going to go on with inflation, et cetera, et cetera. So you can't just take 4 or 5% out of your portfolio and sleep well at night, at least from my perspective. I think that's a disaster. So the magic number is really the misnomer here. Interestingly enough, 65, that's a typical retirement age because of Medicare. It used to also trigger your full retirement amount for Social Security. Now that's been moved to 67. So if you retired at 65, yes, you can start to pull out your Social Security, but you'd have a reduced amount. So you've got to wait an additional 2 years to get your full retirement amount if that's the plan that works best for you. So when you say and you ask the question, will people have to retire later than previous generations? I don't believe that to be the case. I believe it's a lack of planning because there are more variables in 401k investing and building your financial wealth through that versus previous generations contributing to a pension plan that their company managed and guaranteed them an income check in addition to Social Security. That was a much more simple way of managing yourself in retirement. You got a Social Security check and you got a guaranteed pension for the rest of your life, possibly also carrying over to your spouse.
0: I think they call this plug and play. It certainly sounds a little bit simpler than going out and having to make all your own decisions for yourself.
1: Yeah, that's exactly right. And now it's not plug and play. It's the variables are wide and it involves tax strategies too, because a lot of 401ks were tax deferred and they build a false sense of net worth. If you've got $1 million 401k and you haven't paid taxes on it, do you really have $1 million or do you have maybe $700,000 post-tax? And then with the Secure Act, if you leave it to your kids, they're inheriting a tax time bomb because they're probably at their highest wage earning years and they've inherited your $1 million 401k or whatever you've left them. So what is the solution for the Gen Xers? The Gen Xers need to be extra aggressive and willing to engage

0: that they have grown accustomed to living. When we ripped away pensions and we replaced it with 401ks, now that onus of rebuilding your income falls on the individual. And it's not necessarily always guaranteed. So you've got to look for highly reliable income sources that adjust for inflation and move from one bucket to another bucket to another bucket as the markets afford those opportunities. So a little bit more brain power, a little bit more planning, a little bit more engagement with your financial professional, but you absolutely should be able to retire as comfortably as previous generations. Don't panic about the amount in your 401k. We'll first look at, can we build the income stream that supports your lifestyle and retirement? And then we'll talk about how we can continue to grow your financial net worth. And that's a big key. People think that when they retire, I have $1 million and that $1 million will go down. No, absolutely not allowed. We're going to develop an income plan where that $1 million plus Social Security plus other resources sends you the paycheck to live off of every single year. So if the markets go down, that's fine. You're not pulling out 4 or 5% of your investable assets. That allows that to grow over time, which generates more income, which offsets inflation, and lets you live the best life you've always wanted to live in retirement. That's the formula.
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10: It is 1 o'clock. Good afternoon. I'm Keith Cromwell. Our top story is the heat. In fact, we have a heat advisory in effect for all of Metro Atlanta today.
11: I'm Channel 2 Action News Chief Meteorologist Brad, and it's very hot again today. 96 heat index over 100 and some isolated strong storms this afternoon and evening.
10: It is 91 degrees right now in Midtown Atlanta, feeling like 98 with that heat index. Drink plenty of fluids if you do go outside today. Stay out of the sun. Stay in the shade if you can. Check up on relatives and neighbors. With so many people outside today, the National Weather Service is reminding everyone, make sure you watch out for signs of heat exhaustion and heat stroke. This includes dizziness, headache, and nausea. And we could see, as Brad just mentioned, more of those pop-up storms again today. A few thousand customers are still without power following that line of storms less yesterday. Now, gusty winds knocking down trees all over Metro Atlanta, including in parts of College Park. Even a large tree coming crashing down onto parts of Edgewood Avenue in Northeast Atlanta. While millions of Americans are expected to be on the move for one of summer's last big celebrations. Now, this Labor Day week, Morgan Norwood has a look at what to expect for flyers.
12: After yesterday's storms in the South, the good news is that we're not seeing many cancellations and delays. All of this ahead of one of the busiest travel stretches of the year. 17 million people expected to be screened by TSA through Tuesday, while the FAA is forecasting more than 280,000 flights through the same period.
10: Now, things aren't looking too bad here in Atlanta. only about 60 delays being

0: reported this morning no canceled flights thanks to those storms that moved through yesterday. Meanwhile, Gwinnett police are investigating a deadly triple shooting this weekend. Now, this happening near Laurel Crossing Parkway and an apartment complex there. This is in Buford. Now, police say one man died, two others were seriously hurt by gunfire. No word on any suspects. They are asking anyone who may know anything about this to give them a call. In Social Circle, police making arrests in connection to a big power outage.
1: A man is arrested in connection to the power outage that affected a large portion of Social Circle. Police say a truck with an excavator on its trailer hit overhead power lines, which caused an explosion. The strike started a grass fire and knocked out power at nearby businesses, schools, and the police department. Multiple agencies responded to the fire, but the driver left the scene. Tips from residents helped police identify the driver and make an arrest. Now Horace McCluster is in custody and facing charges. Jordan Brown, 95.5 WSB.
0: Now the latest job reports is out. It shows four sectors saw large hiring increases. Here's Olivia Rubin.
2: A huge month for hiring in August. 162,000 new jobs added, according to new government data, smashing economists' expectations after months of stagnant growth. Specifically, employment surging for restaurants and bars, which added nearly 60,000 new jobs. And manufacturing, healthcare, and construction all seeing gains, too.
0: It is now 1:03. We'll give you an update here on traffic and weather next.
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0: It is now 1:05. Let's get you an update on traffic and weather. We go first to the traffic center and Chen Wei with Pawnee Cook.
6: Well, we got a crash in West Atlanta. I-20 westbound at Fulton Industrial Boulevard, exit 49. Crash was in the left lane, now moved off to the right lane, and now they have officially moved it off to the right shoulder, but you're still squeezing by. But on the downtown connector, just spotted a new travel advisory. This is going to be I-75-85 southbound, just before Highway 166 in Lakewood. Delays already back towards University Avenue. Multiple left lanes are knocked out here. You're going to want to stick to those right lanes or take Metropolitan Parkway if you are in the area. From the Trustdale.com Traffic Center, Triple Team Traffic, 95.5 WSB.
7: I'm Channel 2 Action News Chief Meteorologist Brad Nitz. As we heat up into the mid to upper 90s, heat index in the triple digits, some scattered strong and potentially severe storms develop. Like we saw yesterday, some strong wind gusts could take down trees and power lines. We'll dry out overnight into Monday morning, down to 74, mostly cloudy, breezy. A few showers on Monday, not as hot, high 85.
0: It is 93, feeling like 101 degrees right now in Cartersville. We have 91, feeling like 97 in Brookhaven. 91 feeling like 98 out there here in Midtown Atlanta. 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I'm Keith Carmel, 95.5 WSB.
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9: This This is Money Unleashed with Chris Hoffman at the Hoffman Financial Group here on 95.5 WSB. We hope you're having a great Sunday out there. We appreciate you spending part of it with us. 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You can set up a time to sit down with one of our great advisors. Now, we're probably all familiar with the concept of a silent killer. It's an issue with no obvious symptoms that remains hidden until the late stage when there's really nothing that can be done about it. Now, typically, medically, this is probably where we're looking at this, but not to take us to a dark place, but the same concept is true not only of your physical health, but also of your financial health and your financial well-being. Kiplinger recently asked if there's a silent wealth killer that is stalking our retirement funds. It delves into a troubling trend of many retirees and even some financial advisors overlooking the critical role of tax planning in retirement. Chris, we're always having this conversation on Money Unleashed. We know it's not what you make or what you've saved, it's what you can keep, right?
10: Yeah, absolutely. And I'll touch on four key components in managing through this. The first one is you have to understand your buckets of money. You have to understand what assets and what financial accounts you have that are tax-free to you. You have to understand what buckets of money have been tax-deferred, which you haven't paid the taxes on it, and the government's going to get them one way or another. And then the third bucket would be taxable money, money that came into your checking account from work, you've already paid taxes on it, and you invest it. So that's the first thing to get your arms around and a clear understanding of how you've built out your financial life. Then you talk about the investments. So you have to understand what bucket of money and then what investments are best suited for those particular buckets of money. Step number three then is investment taxes, capital gains tax, tax-free, things that are taxed at an income tax rate. And I emphasize that because that is what we want to try to avoid if at all possible. Mm-hmm. And then there are even some products and investments you can buy that are tax deferred. So that's three. Four then is your entire estate plan, where we engage with your tax professional, or we can use ones that we partner with, to make sure that we are minimizing tax burdens over your 30-year, 40-year retirement, and limiting tax burdens when you pass away, depending on who you leave your assets to. Those four steps are rote. We can walk you through all four of them and then engage your tax professional or find one that we can refer you to handle that last all-encompassing estate tax planning procedure.
9: There are a lot of important discussions you're going to have, but I would argue perhaps none more important than taxable responsibility and how exactly you're going to tackle all of that that Chris just laid out in retirement. Now, there are some savvy tax decisions or strategies that can lessen the impact of taxes on our retirement savings. So let's dive into these and make sure that silent wealth killer isn't laying in wait out there for any of our listeners. And we'll start with one of the big ones. I think everybody has explored this or needs to explore this. Roth conversions. Evaluate whether converting portions of traditional IRAs or 401ks or similar accounts to Roth accounts could reduce future taxable income. That's always worth looking at, right?
10: Yeah, absolutely. But there are a lot of moving parts to it. So it's not an automatic. It doesn't work for every individual or couple or family. And the amounts that you potentially move could be different. That's where we do need to engage with your tax professional to determine, all right, what's our income tax bracket going to be this year in a range? And if we were to convert X amount of dollars, what does that do to our overall tax burden for that year? And is that more palatable than leaving it in a tax-deferred bucket and letting it grow in a tax-deferred manner? One of the big keys to Roth conversions from a financial advisor's perspective is, do you have the cash on hand to pay the tax bill? If at all possible, use a cash bucket and possibly only move or convert the amount of money where you can pay the taxes out of your checking account.
9: Now, here's another big one. Social Security and the timing of when you take Social Security. Analyzing when to claim benefits to balance your income needs with minimizing your tax exposure. Yet another of the many pieces of the puzzle that you're trying to assemble in retirement.
10: Yeah, and with hundreds of options for married couples, you really do have to do a full Social Security analysis, not just the traditional pen it out and say, okay, well, if I take it at 62 or I take it at 67 or I take it at 70, here's my crossover age, right? It's not just as easy as that, because keep in mind, one of the fallacies out there is, well, I want to wait until I'm 70 or for full retirement age because I get a guaranteed increase each year. Yes, you do. But if you're using other assets to pay for your retirement and using Wall Street's model of pull out 4 or 5%, which is a road to run out of money, in my opinion, you're actually not managing this as effectively as you possibly could. The other thing is this. When you trigger Social Security, annually you get something called COLA, cost of living adjustment. So very few people that pen it out on a piece of paper are assuming they get a 2.5%, 3% increase on that income every year. You've got to deduct that amount versus your guaranteed increase from age 62 to 67 to 70. And that becomes a more concrete analysis. We have all of those tools to run those analyses and give you optimal Social Security options. Doesn't mean there aren't multiple options that you can choose from based on your individual or your family's economic or financial situation.
9: Next up is tax-efficient withdrawals, coordinating which accounts to draw from first. Your taxable, your tax-deferred, your tax-free. You talked about those steps to keep your income in lower brackets.
10: Yeah, and that's a good one. That's related to the buckets of money, right?
9: Yep,
10: so
9: yep.
10: It's a combination of, okay, I can pull some tax deferred and pay those taxes, but I want to keep my income tax bracket relatively low. And then I'll take some of my Roth IRA money, which is tax-free, or I can take money from my taxable accounts, capital gains as a flat rate, and you can do some taxed harvesting with your taxed account. So if you've bought a stock and it's gone down a little bit, maybe you can sell that and offset it with something that has gone up a little bit. So there's buckets of money, and then there's distribution plans on pulling from each one of those buckets how much and when. That keeps us relatively safe on being overly taxed.
9: All right, how about capital gains management? This is an interesting one. You plan the sale of investments to take advantage of lower capital gains brackets or offset gains with tax loss harvesting in some cases.
10: Yeah, and I just mentioned that. Capital gains management, that's big. Not a lot of investors that we run into in their 50s or 60s have large taxable accounts. Most of it is tax deferred in IRAs or 401ks, got a little bit of Roth IRA, and then most folks have their taxable money in the bank and making very low interest rates, and it's there for a safety net for them or to use month over month, year over year to pay for their quality of life and their standard of living. But capital gains management, taxed harvesting, selling things that possibly have appreciated, but also offsetting them with some things that possibly have come down. There's an art and a science to that, that if you work with your financial professional, they should be able to guide you on how to maximize your capital gains and offset gains with losses to taxed harvest and not take a tax hit each year.
9: How about charitable giving? This can be a great way to reduce your taxable income, can it? And not only do you get to do that, but you get to feel kind of good about it.
10: Yeah, and this is where we use the IRA that's tax deferred. A lot of our clients will gift their IRA, you know, shares of stock in an IRA. You can gift it to a charitable organization. They don't pay any taxes, and you don't pay any taxes because you're gifting it to a charity. So if you have organizations that you want to provide charitable giving to, we can look at using your tax-deferred IRA as probably the leading methodology to get that accomplished.
9: Let's go rapid fire on these last two. Yep. RMD planning, exploring strategies like qualified charitable distributions. We just touched on that. Partial withdrawals before RMD age, or Roth conversions to soften tax impacts. It sounds like we're pulling a few different ideas from the things we've discussed, but when you do all these things together, you can make a pretty powerful impact on your taxes.
10: Yeah, and RMD planning starts when you retire, because as soon as you're 59 and a half, you can pull from your tax-deferred IRA, and possibly by pulling from it earlier in smaller pieces, you'll have less required minimum distribution than if you pulled it all from your taxable savings or your Roth IRA and waited until age 73, which triggers that RMD process. Estate and legacy planning, very important for our high net worth clients to decouple from estate tax, which is egregiously high. So you've got a plan on what does your estate potentially look like, and that's why a full financial plan taking it all the way out to age 100 will give us those indicators of where we believe we will land. And the last one on this list is estate and legacy planning. So let's talk about that. Who are you leaving these assets to? You can leave an unlimited amount to a spouse with no estate tax, children, grandchildren. I believe it's a $15 million exemption, but anything over that would get an estate tax of about 40%. So we don't want to hit that bucket. So how do you shelter that? How do you invest that? And what do you do with the remaining money for your legacy, for your children, for your spouse, for charitable organizations that you want to donate to? So really, all of this points to building your holistic full financial plan, which checks all the boxes that we've just covered here. 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
9: 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Up next, there are some surprising communication gaps that could leave your loved ones searching for answers at one of the worst possible times. We'll shine a light on completing your legacy plan next on Money Unleashed with Chris Hoffman on 95.5 WSB.
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0: 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There's a little box right there that says full financial plan. Just go ahead and click that. And it'll get you a time to sit down with one of our great advisors. Now, let's talk a little bit about the best laid plans, Chris. We'd like to imagine that everything will go smoothly with our assets when we're gone, but that's not always the case. And there could be countless issues that arise if we haven't created that plan. Some research from Ethos revealed that nearly 70% of respondents to a poll believe discussing end-of-life plans with loved ones is important. But less than 50% said they've actually done this. What do you make of the gap between those two numbers? You recognize something, but failing to follow through.
1: Yeah, so I think the big topic here is, what are we going to discuss specifically?
0: And specifically may be the key word.
1: Yeah, I mean, are you going to share your entire net worth with your kids? Are you going to share what your plan for your legacy is? I got plenty of clients. I would say, anecdotally, it's a 50-50 split. 50% of them say, look, my kids, we raised them. We put them through college. They had vacations. They're doing better at their age in their corporate environment than we did. So we want to use this money for us. Is that a discussion that you have? So you have to really organize, what are you going to discuss and what are you going to reveal to your family? I do think that they need to know where to go to find all the assets, right? That's the tragic part, is I see people chasing their tail with orphan 401ks or small accounts that have never been named beneficiaries. So beneficiary forms, a solid updated will get you started on that. But what to discuss is a big key. When to discuss it is the other thing, because you also have to look at the financial education of the children you're talking to, right? So that's big. And then you got to meet with your financial planner also to discuss, okay, do we want to leave this inheritance to the kids, or do we want to put it in an account, a 529 account for the grandkids' education? There are multiple options, and it's a great engaging conversation to have with your financial advisor.
0: Well, let's talk a little bit about the kids, because I found another survey conducted by Trust and Will, and it contained what I'll refer to as a couple of curveballs in the legacy planning department. For starters, the research revealed that roughly one-third of millennials are unsure if their parents even have an estate plan. This speaks to exactly what we were just talking about. Now, millennials are currently ages 30 to 45, so maybe they're older than you've been thinking. So while they are in what should be their prime years, their parents are heading into retirement and their golden years. So those conversations, they may not be anybody's favorite, but there are some pretty important questions that need to have answers. And here's the last one I found, Chris. This is from Legal Shield. More than a third of respondents said there are, quote, surprises for their beneficiaries and their estate plans. Chris, do we like surprises?
1: No, we don't like surprises in financial planning and in retirement, and we're not allowed to make mistakes. So what does all of that mean? Well, some of the surprises that your beneficiaries may face are receiving the wrong types of money at the wrong time.
0: Right.
1: Here's an example. If you have a tax-deferred IRA and it's $1 million and you leave it to one child, just for simple math, most likely they are in their highest wage-earning years when you pass away. So now they've inherited $1 million that they are forced to take out in a 10-year period of time. And if they're not fully retired, well, guess what? They're going to get hit with a 30, 40, possibly a 50% tax on your hard-earned money. So that's a mistake and a surprise that, unfortunately, I hear about way too often. Another surprise would be lack of beneficiary forms. If you have checking accounts with $10,000 or $20,000, or some of you have $100,000 or more in them, do you have named beneficiaries? If they're a joint account with your spouse, okay, that covers that very low probability of you both passing away at the same time. But does it hurt to add beneficiaries to it? It really shouldn't. I can tell you firsthand, with experience on my mom passing away, she had a small checkbook with about $3,000 in it with no beneficiaries named, and I had to go into the bank, open up an estate account, then distribute it to my brother and I, and then close it. It was a pain. And that is a surprise that nobody wants or needs in especially when you're passing away and you want to mourn your loss and celebrate your life. You don't want to deal with those types of issues. The other surprise is an outdated will, which doesn't designate where you want your possessions to go and doesn't assign the right account to the right person. I'll give you another example of that. My dad's IRA that was tax deferred. My brother is fully retired. So when my dad passed away, I told my dad, leave the IRA to Phil because he's in a much lower tax bracket than I am. Just leave it to him because I don't want the government to steal 50% of it from me. So you have to avoid those surprises. You have to know how to manage through these and navigate through these difficult waters at times. And that's where a good financial advisory team and a good tax professional can certainly smooth those waters and make that better for you and less rewarding to the IRS and the government.
0: As we talk about every week here on Money Unleashed, there are so many important discussions you need to have when you build out that full financial plan. We've talked about sizing up where you are, which is a portfolio x-ray. We have talked about replacing your paycheck, which is an income plan. We have talked about the taxable responsibilities and the importance of those strategies. But one of the other boxes, Chris, one you've got to check, is making sure that your legacy or estate plan is buttoned up the way it needs to be, because you're not just doing that for you, you're doing that for those you love.
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0: Coming up, there are plenty of reasons to talk yourself out of things. But if that describes making decisions in your financial life, well, we've got some ways to stop stalling and start planning. That's up next on Money Unleashed with Chris Hoffman on 95.5 WSB.
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4: I have loved that the legislature, in conjunction with Governor Kemp, have steadily pushed down income tax in Georgia from 6% to 4.99%. Now the law is to move it to 3.99%, except that's not going to happen unless we do something about all the special interests who come before the legislature and in secret moves put in special tax deals for huge corporations and privileged few that then cost the rest of us the lower income tax we're supposed to have. The time has come for us to stop all this foolishness with campaign contributors getting special tax breaks, and instead the rest of us, all of us, get lower income tax.
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10: It is 1:30. Good afternoon. I'm Keith Cromwell. Our top story. Well, state troopers are out in full force across metro area roads this holiday weekend. They say they've already made about 215 DUI arrests, which they say is a significant increase to start the holiday. Troopers have also issued over 185 citations for distracted driving, and nearly 325 tickets have been handed out to people not wearing seatbelts. And we could see more pop-up storms again today. A few thousand customers remaining without power across the metro area from around the storms that we saw yesterday. Gusty winds knocking down trees all over the metro area, including parts of College Park and Roswell. Even a large tree coming down in parts of the Edgewood area in northeast Atlanta. Republicans will be holding a midterm convention later this week in Dallas. About 100 GOP lawmakers are expected to attend, but some in tight races are opting out. More from Olivia Rubin.
3: The center of the show, though, of course, is President Trump, who will speak on both nights, though it comes at a time when a recent poll shows him with a record low approval rating. And some candidates in tight races this November say they're not going, including Representative Zach Nunn in Iowa, running in a district that Democrats are hoping to flip, and Senator Susan Collins, who's defending her seat in Maine and has long avoided conventions during election cycles.
10: Now, the first ever two-day event is scheduled for September 9th through the 10th at the American Airlines Center. It is coming up on 1:32. We're going to give you an update here on traffic and weather next.
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16: Hey, I'm Chris Chandler. We've got a special holiday show at Atlanta's Morning News Time Monday. Clark Howard's money outlook for the rest of the year, gas and grocery prices. Scott Slade with some upbeat labor stories. 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
10: It is now 1:34. Time now for live team coverage of traffic and weather. Let's check in with Chenwei Mapanya Cook in the traffic center.
17: Still got this crash hanging out in Lakewood, I-7585 southbound. Getting past University Avenue, delays have improved, but you do still have this crash that has moved from the two left lanes off to the right lane. So stick to your left lanes as you're traveling southbound, trying to get into East Point, College Park, or even towards that airport. If you're staying on I-85, everything else looks well as you make your way into Fairburn and Union City. Southside ride also looking good. Just a tap of the brake, 75 southbound past Forest Parkway, and then a smooth ride again until you're slowing a little bit near Hudson Bridge Road, exit 221. From the Trustdale.com Traffic Center, Triple Team Traffic, 95.5 WSB.
18: I'm Channel 2 Action News Chief Meteorologist Brad Nitz. Heat advisory today, mid to upper 90s, triple-digit heat indices, and some scattered strong to severe storms this afternoon and evening. For Monday, mostly cloudy, breezy, and less hot, high 85 with a few scattered showers.
10: We have 93 degrees right now in Conyers, feeling like 102. 88 right now in Dunwoody, 92 is your heat index, and it is 92, feeling like 98 degrees in Midtown Atlanta. 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I'm Keith Grummel, 95.5 WSB.
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0: Welcome Welcome back in to Money Unleashed with Chris Hoffman here on 95.5 WSB. We hope you're having a great Sunday. We've had some great conversations thus far. 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Just give us a call at 404-341-6767. 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Now, Chris, we want to help people cut through the misconceptions and just the general noise that's out there when it comes to financial planning. And I think there are a lot of people out there that are struggling just to get started because the idea of financial planning may be overwhelming to them. I found a study from Charles Schwab that revealed only 1 in 4 Americans has an actual financial plan, not savings, not accounts, but a fully formed plan. And the respondents of the survey even noted that they're aware of the importance of putting such a plan together. It just hasn't happened. So I guess the question becomes, what's stopping them? The top roadblock to planning for most people is they don't think they have enough money to warrant or need a formal plan. That's troubling. Schwab polled 1,000 people, and 45% thought they don't have enough money to need a formal plan. Chris, I don't think that could be further from the truth.
1: No, and it goes back to that magic number, right? Whether you hear studies that say you need $1 million, you need to be a million 401k millionaire, or now you need 1.2, or I've seen it as high as 1.5, and then this year it came down from last year. It's just all over the board. And people are tying themselves to the amount of money they have in their retirement accounts instead of tying that analysis to how much income their financial lives can generate, mm-hmm. right? So income, it's got a bunch of different levers. Your retirement accounts basically have one thing. It's the size of the retirement account. But you've got a bunch of different levers you can pull on income. You can pull Social Security. You may be able to pull a pension. You can certainly invest for dividends. You can invest for fixed income products. You can walk your retirement down over time and do part-time work. Those are 5 things I just listed versus having to stare at your portfolio's number and say, I'm not a millionaire yet. Well, I really need $2 million, I think, and not know. And that's 45% of people polled believe they don't have enough money. They should have been asked, how much income can your financial life generate year over year in your 50s, in your 60s, in your 70s, in your 80s, and into your 90s? That would be a more useful question to answer. Another 20% said it never occurred to them. Well, I mean, you're living off of the stock market then. You're living off of, if the stock market's going up every year, I'm going to be fine. But what happens during the corrective years? What happens during the COVID crunch? What happens during the Great Recession? What happened during the dot-com bubble that burst? So it will not occur to them to put together a full financial plan until an oops occurs, until they lose a large chunk of money in their portfolio, and then they'll panic and say, now I need the financial plan. Really bad time to put your financial plan together is after you've lost 20% of your funds, right?
0: Yeah, we're not looking for the Band-Aid for a broken leg scenario.
1: That's right. Yeah, you want to make sure you're healthy going into all of these scenarios. And then there's another 20%. They just don't know how to get started with one. And this one is a shame because this, again, is forced by the government moving away from pensions and forcing 401ks and people being exposed to the stock market. So how do you get started with one? I think people believe that they are going to have the financial acumen and ability to almost put their own plans in place. And it drives me nuts when people show me their 401k statements and it says, you are X dollars away from being able to retire, or you have this much income and you are going to be able to retire if you get to this level. That's very unsettling to see those numbers that have no deep analysis to them. So this is where our advisory team can really help people. That 20% that just don't know how to get started, there's one simple answer, and that is call us. Call us at 404-341-6767 and you're not going to call us and we're going to dump it back on you to spend hours upon hours analyzing and getting us information. This is what we do as a profession. We will do the work. You hopefully will reap the rewards. But that's 85% of people that do not have a financial plan, either don't believe they have enough money, wrong, 20%, it never occurred to them, dangerous, especially under bad market scenarios, and 20% said they just don't know how to get started, and that's simply cured by us at Hoffman Financial Group. So we do know how to fix this issue that's plaguing the financial community, and it involves calling and engaging with our advisory teams.
0: That number is 404-341-6767. 404-341-6767 is how you can get in touch with the Hoffman Financial Group. Now, you talked about the people who are maybe feeling they don't have enough money to need a plan, so they haven't taken the time to do so. But I think, as you've discussed, they may be looking at financial planning all wrong. They may even be thinking out there that it's too expensive to work with a financial advisor. We certainly know that doesn't have to be the case, right?
1: There are financial advisors out there that I think charge $1,500 or $1,000 to put together a full financial plan. And I don't subscribe to that because you don't know what level of detail they're going to put into that. So you're basically handing over $1,000 with no guarantee that you're going to have a full x-ray on your current portfolio and situation. No guarantee that they're going to come up with a solid income plan and tax strategies, and no guarantee that they're going to fold it into a comprehensive 30-year full financial plan. So that's a concern when advisors charge for financial planning. There should not be any charge in my eyes for us doing the front-end work. We should analyze your current scenario on a complimentary basis, no fee. We should put together an income plan with tax strategies, complimentary, no fee. We should put together a full financial plan, folding all of that in and mapping it out from today's age to age 100, all on a complimentary basis. Why? No, we don't work for free, but we're so confident that you're going to be impressed and you're going to find that perfect financial plan in one of the iterations that we do for you. Then you're going to say, who do I have confidence in implementing this plan? And if that answer is not Hoffman Financial Group, keep all of the information. It's free of charge. We're very confident we not only can show you the road to retirement, we can execute that road to retirement, and you would want to hire us.
0: I want to throw this out there as well, because we talked about this on past shows, and I think it rings true throughout. You know, you hear about that minimum of $500,000 or $1 million that a lot of financial advisors will say, that's what you have to, I guess, qualify to work with us. But that does not have to be the case, because whether it's $100,000, $200,000, $300,000, whatever it is, and of course, wherever you are on the journey, like what age you are, what the time horizon is for your retirement, because think about having a decade, two decades, maybe more to work with if you start doing the proper amount of planning. And that's really why I think it's so critical to address your financial planning needs to start as soon as possible. You want to be proactive with this, right?
1: I totally agree. It's oftentimes presented, I think, by the investment community as, well, if you don't have a certain size of portfolio, then you're not ready or we're not interested. And that couldn't be farther from the truth. So that we don't get absolutely overwhelmed here, why don't we say the next 10 callers, regardless of your portfolio size. Now, you have to have something in your portfolio. We can't coach you on how to get the money built through work. That's a different scenario. But if you have money in a 401k or an IRA or some other retirement savings account, call us. And the next 10 people that do will work up either a portfolio x-ray or a full retirement plan, or both, complimentary to you, no charge, and no obligation to be a client. So we'll do all of that for free, hand it to you, and you have something to digest. We think you'll be impressed with what we uncover for you. Obviously, we'd love for you to become a client if you decide that's the case, but it's not mandatory and there's no requirement for you to become a client, and there will be no fees during this process. We'll work this portfolio x-ray up for you at no cost at all. What you do with it is completely up to you. But let us show you how easy it is to actually design a full retirement plan. Pick up the phone, call 404-341-6767. And if you're one of the next 10 callers, we're happy to do the work for you and set you up with the portfolio x-ray as a first step.
0: And Chris, financial planning is not just for the ultra rich. And I'd argue it's even more critical in helping people make their money last in retirement, right?
1: It is. The ultra rich have to worry about estate planning and covering estate taxes and trusts and all of that. The average hardworking American who we fight for every single day is saddled by Wall Street's driven perception that you have to have a magic number. You have to have $1 million or 1.2 or 1.5 million to even engage in the process. And they're sending it as a final number you need to achieve. But I think most people take it as a starting point that it's not worth it for them to reach out to a financial advisory team to help grow it and get it there first and foremost, and then to show you the impact of that number combined with Social Security and all your other financial resources in retirement.
0: So Chris, based on what you just said, I think we can officially shoot a hole in the idea or the misconception that people may have that they simply don't have enough money to need a financial planner.
1: Yeah, and there's that word again, don't have enough money versus how do we generate income from our financial lives? How do we get the right combination of Social Security payments? Do we have a pension we can either take as a lump sum or trigger income from? What are we learning and implementing as far as dividend or high dividend investing? And what do we know about the fixed income products that are available other than parking your money in a high yield savings account? There's a lot more to the world as far as what your financial life can pay you in retirement. And that's the game in retirement. In real estate, it's about location, location, location. 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
0: 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And Chris, as we close out today's show, and people are taking advantage of that offer that you just put out there, and for good reason.
1: Yeah, I want to make sure everybody understands that, yes, obviously we traditionally have minimums of a half a million or $1 million to put together the full financial plan. But a lot of you out there that have $200,000, $300,000, you need help too.
0: Yeah.
1: So we can't do this for 50 or 100 of you, but for the next 10 callers, regardless of the size of investable assets in your account that you have, we'd like to welcome you to take advantage of this portfolio x-ray. A full income plan, full retirement plan. We'll do the whole thing for you because it's important. It's important to start somewhere, and we'd like to be that resource for you. So if you call us at 404-341-6767 for the next 10 callers, regardless of the size of your portfolio, we will offer you the same thing we offer everybody else that we work with that we do set minimums on. We'll do a portfolio x-ray to start. We'll do a full income plan and combine that into a full retirement plan for the next 10 callers.
0: And I want to throw in as well, and we've talked about this, and you've heard from our advisory team here at Hoffman Financial Group. Chris, you've built a great team here, so you're going to be getting a capable professional to do this for you.
1: Yeah, every one of our financial advisors that meet with you have their Series 65, which basically designates them as a fiduciary financial advisor. So they act in the utmost best interest of the individual client and that family. So they will not lump you in with everybody else. They will not present a plan that looks exactly like everybody else's. It will be individualized, and that's extremely important because everybody's got different needs, wants, and circumstances.
0: Yeah, no two retirements are the same.
1: Right.
0: No two financial plans for retirement should be the same. 404-341-6767 is that phone number. Again, you can sign up at unleashyourmoney.com if that works for you as well. And Chris, to put a bow on this one, I did want to talk about a couple of challenges that many people may find themselves facing if they haven't done the proper amount of planning, and this is kind of a two-parter. The first, underestimating how long you'll live, that can take your financial plan off track. And the other, not properly accounting for the cost of long-term care.
1: Yeah, so longevity, it's a constant conversation with our clients. Some of you have a history from your parents of longevity. Some of your parents may have passed away earlier than standard life expectancy. It's definitely something that we build into our financial planning. And that's why our financial plan takes you from whatever age you are today through age 100. By then, we should have pretty much everything, I believe, buttoned up for you. But it is important for you to plan for later stage of life. And that's why, again, I break down retirement into three decades. First 10 years, middle 10 years, last 10 years. And you'll see that in the financial plan that we do. And we certainly want you to enjoy those first 10 years have to be the most traveled, the most golf, the most hobbies, the most time with kids and grandkids. That's where you're living your best life. The next 10 years, we'll kind of assess, are things slowing down? Are there any medical concerns or issues? And then the last 10 years kind of take us into our golden years, and we manage that for you as well. So longevity is a big time discussion point. Nobody knows when they're going to pass. We want our clients to enjoy retirement day by day, week by week, month by month, and annually, especially in those first 10 or 20 years, because there's no guarantee out there. So I think that that's important, is knowing, kind of projecting out how you think your history, with your family is from a longevity standpoint, but we can't really guarantee that. So we need to put it in the plan and manage for any environment.
0: Not knowing about how much time is left is not necessarily an excuse or a reason to not know how you want to spend that time.
1: That's right.
0: Should you be getting it? I mean, that's, I guess, some resource management, if you will. Maybe that's the term, maybe it's not. But either way, being proactive about your financial plan can give you the opportunity to set it up the way that you would like for it to go. Having those goals, we talked about that throughout this edition of Money Unleashed. 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The options are right there for you. You can click any of those boxes to get started. And if you want that portfolio x-ray, that full financial plan we've been talking about as we closed out the show, give us that call at 404-341-6767. Couple of spots still remaining, so give us that call, 404-341-6767. Hard to believe it, but that's all of our time once again for this week. Chris, my pleasure as always to sit down with you. Time flies by, and I look forward to doing it again next week.
1: You as well. Everybody have a great week. We'll see you here again Sunday on WSB.
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2: 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We've got a special holiday show at Atlanta's Morning News Time Monday. 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
8: It is 2 o'clock. Good afternoon. I'm Keith Cromwell. Our top story is the weather. In fact, now we have a severe thunderstorm warning issued for parts of the area. This includes parts of East Central Cherokee County, as well as Forsyth County, North Central Gwinnett County, as well as Northwestern Fulton County. Now, some of the hazards that you can expect are those gusty winds, 60 miles per hour. The National Weather Service also saying quarter-sized hail is possible. Now, some of the cities that are impacted here. Cumming, if you live in Alpharetta, Milton, Sugar Hill, Suwanee, Beaufort, those areas impacted by this severe thunderstorm. Again, we could see very, very gusty winds, could bring down some trees, some power lines here. Quarter-sized hail is also reported. Again, this includes parts of East Central Cherokee County, parts of Forsyth County, into Gwinnett County and Northeastern Fulton County, all under this severe thunderstorm warning right now. And of course, we could see more storms pop up as we go through the afternoon. And for the rest of us, we are dealing with this heat.
9: Intense heat and a cold front moving through, triggering some strong and severe storms, damaging wind gusts. The main threat, of course, if you're driving in it, watch for standing water on the roads in addition to the gusty winds and the heavy rain, cloud to ground lightning, and the potential for some small hail. In the WSB Storm Center, I'm Channel 2 Action News Chief Meteorologist Brad Ditz.
8: And of course, we'll have more on the forecast, how long these storms will stick around, here coming up from Brad here in just a few minutes. Well, in other news now, Gwinnett County police are investigating a deadly triple shooting. This happening near Laurel Crossing Parkway. They're at an apartment complex in Beaufort. Police say that one man has died. They do say two others were seriously hurt. They are still looking for the suspects. They're asking anyone with information information on this to give them a call. State troopers are out in full force across the metro area this holiday weekend. They say they've already made about 215 DUI arrests, which is a big increase, they say, to start the holiday. Troopers also issuing 185 citations for distracted driving, nearly 325 tickets for people not wearing their safety belts.

0: well, to Nepal now, where hope remains alive as another worker is rescued from tunnels there, re-energizing many of the search and rescue crews as they work to rescue people there. Marcus Moore has the very latest.
1: Rescuers giving the man water and hoisting him to safety in a helicopter. He is the third worker rescued since Friday. Officials believe that roughly 500 more are still trapped in about a dozen tunnels throughout the region. And this morning, 75 Americans are among the nearly 5,000 people still missing.
0: And back here at home, of course, we are still watching this severe thunderstorm warning that has been issued. The National Weather Service saying that 60-mile-per-hour winds, quarter-size hail possible. This includes parts of Cumming, if you live in Alpharetta, Milton, Sugar Hill, Suwanee, as well as Brookwood there. Ducktown also in this warning. Again, we could see 60-mile-per-hour winds, quarter-size hail. Power outages, down trees, very possible with this warning. More for you here coming up. We'll also give you an update on traffic. That's coming up here in just a few minutes.
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0: It is now 2:05. Let's get you an update here on traffic and weather, starting in the traffic center in Isabella Rodriguez.
11: We're tracking a new crash on the downtown connector, 7585 northbound, right at I-20. This crash is knocking out lanes and causing delays. You'll be tapping the brakes through that stretch, and those delays don't improve until you get past Freedom Parkway. You're in good shape past there on 7585 northbound as you make your way into Midtown, reaching 17th Street. From the Trustdale.com traffic center, Triple Team Traffic, 95.5 WSB.
12: Intense heat and a cold front moving through, triggering some strong and severe storms. Damaging wind gusts, the main threat, of course, if you're driving in it. Watch for standing water on the roads in addition to the gusty winds and the heavy rain, cloud to ground lightning, and the potential for some small hail. In the WSB Storm Center, I'm Channel 2 Action News Chief Meteorologist Brad Ditz.
0: Yeah, we still have that severe thunderstorm warning if you live in parts of East Central Cherokee County, for Scythe County, North Central Gwinnett County, Northeastern Fulton County. Severe thunderstorm warning in effect here for just a little bit longer. 60-mile-per-hour winds, quarter-size hail, lightning possible with these storms. Next news update for you here at 3 o'clock. Breaking news when it happens. I'm Keith Grummel, 95.5 WSB.
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16: 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I'm here with Blake Morris and Drew Jones of the Lloyd Advisory Group. I was about to call you Joins because
17: Close enough.
16: Lloyd Advisory Group. He's been called worse. But anyway, before I bring these guys on, it's no secret that retirement planning can be overwhelming. Also like telling somebody's name. And even people who've done everything right can suddenly have more questions than answers. And right now, more retirees than ever are sitting down with a financial advisor for the very first time. So that should be encouraging. And if you're thinking of doing that or need a second opinion, hint, hint, you can call 770-766-5611. But you're also in luck because, like I said, we have Blake and Drew here to answer some common questions. But first, hello, gentlemen. How are you?
18: Fantastic.
19: Doing great.
16: Good, good, good, good. All right. Well, we're going to start, like I said, we're just going to cover some common questions to kind of get people primed for what they're going to be talking about with you guys. And the first one I want to bring up, and I'm going to direct this toward Drew, should I move my retirement account out of my old employer's plan?
19: Great question. The answer is probably not ultimately satisfying because it's, well, not always. It depends.
18: That's political.
19: That's my kids hate that one. Well, it depends, you know, or we'll see. But in this case, very much it is something that you need to analyze. A good advisor is going to walk you through this step by step of determining, is your old employer plan one that you should still keep a part of the portfolio? Or is it something that you should do differently? And so a few things that we want to look out for. You're going to want to look at, well, what's available within your plan? What are the investments or mutual funds that you have available in that plan? Or, you know, features of the plan. Certainly, if it's an old employer, you're not adding new money. You're not adding new contributions. There's not matching. There's none of that kind of stuff. You want to look at fees of those different mutual funds that are offered there because it's not all created equal. Some of the time we will actually see employer plans that they will have mutual funds that are not available to the public. It's their own fund class, and that can be for different fee reasons or things like that, especially the bigger the employers that there are. They are able to kind of do deals and different things with the big mutual fund companies. So you have to look at that. Something else that's going to be important as well is, well, how old are you? If you've retired, or let's say you've left an employer and you're 55 or older, well, there's a, I was going to say magic. It's not magic. It's just an IRS rule that you actually are allowed to make withdrawals from that employer plan without paying the normal tax penalty of taking a withdrawal before age 59 and a half. So there are lots of different reasons why we have to analyze this very carefully to see if this is a good situation. But let's say in the event that we do walk through that process, we do look at the often limited investment lineup and fund choices, or maybe the fees are sky high. We can look at that and say, well, good news is you can roll that money, that old employer plan, over to an IRA, and you will have a wider range of investment choices. We have the investment universe that we can go out there and buy. There's thousands upon tens of thousands of different mutual funds. There's lots of different individual stocks and things that can be purchased inside of an IRA that you're limited to getting in most employer plans. So that can be a good tool for flexibility and for more diversity. Also, when you do a rollover like that, normally, it's going to avoid any taxation because it's a direct rollover from one employer plan to an IRA. And so that's not recognized as a taxable event. So you can do that and better your situation in many cases for that greater flexibility and greater investment choice. So definitely something to be mindful of. We will meet with people and they'll say, well, hey, I've had this employer plan. It's been there for 20 years. And we'll say, you know, well, do you work there? Well, no, I haven't been there in a long time. And unfortunately, it cost them lots of growth and accumulation because the investment options that were there were not really the best for what they were trying to achieve. So always something good to look at. We do those types of analysis and reviews all the time, so we're more than happy to help.
16: How about set that up now with the Lloyd Advisory Group, 770-766-5611. Now, Blake, another common question in retirement is how much can I actually pull from my accounts every year?
18: And that's really the number one question we get is my money going to last two and three retirement?
19: Talk about a loaded question.
18: It is a loaded question. And how much can I pull? Well, let's before we start to the general things that people say, I would just say this needs to be part of a comprehensive plan. And we say plan, we mean a written plan. So something that's written down that is a roadmap. Again, we can do that for you, a roadmap to get you to and through retirement. And I joke to people all the time, a little tongue-in-cheek, hope is not a plan. It's a great slogan, but it's not a plan. So we need an actual plan. But one of the most common ones we get, you hear, is, hey, I heard about this 4% rule. What people don't realize is that rule is like over 30 years old. This being the financial symphony, quick thing about this, that rule actually came out more than a decade before the first iPhone. So I love 90s music. I mean, I got some grunge on the station. That's always a great thing. But I just want to point out, do you think things have changed since the mid to early 90s, just a little bit in the world? I mean, just a hair. And this number, this 4% rule, it's always moving around. I saw an article literally within the last couple of weeks where a major firm did an analysis on in today's rates and all that stuff. And they said, well, it's like 3.3. Well, what happens if you bank in on 4 and really showing you 3.3? That's going to be some stress down the road.
19: Well, that's almost what's that, a 20%
18: haircut? Yeah, I mean, it's not close. So we tell folks, listen, people want to say, hey, how can we pull money from the accounts? Well, there's all kinds of things that factor into that. Number one is, quite frankly, it's not just 4%. The question is not, do you pull from the account? It's which one or which ones? Because when people get to retirement, the stage changes. Now we just don't want to have a bunch of money sitting there like, oh, well, what happens if we have a major correction the first couple of years? We've covered that before on the radio many, many times. And the reality is you don't want to have a major crash and be taking money out when it's going down. That's a great way to lock in a bunch of losses. So the bottom line is that I would tell folks why they throw out 4%. The reality is it's a lot more than that. And it really depends on your situation. It depends on you having a comprehensive plan. Again, a plan, when I mean plan, I mean a written plan. We would not go across the country without at least our GPS and our phones or some kind of old school map. We wouldn't just hope for the best. So this is part of a written plan. And if you don't have a written plan and you don't have the answer to that question of, well, based upon what I need, am I going to be okay in retirement? That's really something you should look at before you pull the retirement trigger, not just hope it works out.
16: Yeah. You know, and they both have mentioned before about how it just depends on your situation. And that's for real, because if you're somebody who is going online and trying to Google or chat what you're supposed to do in retirement, then that is not geared toward you specifically. You're looking for general information that may or may not apply to you. So why don't you just go ahead and make the call, 770-766-5611, and find out how you can better your retirement and how you might be able to do that. And also, if you're someone who needs a second opinion or you're a business owner trying to figure out what to do with your business when you retire, the number again is 770-766-5611. Drew, another common question when it comes to retirees is, when should I start taking my Social Security checks?
19: I think we need to rename the segment to Life's Hardest Questions, because I feel like all of these are just so dependent on the person, on the situation. So that's my first piece of advice, is I would avoid, and you're probably, you know, not surprised by this. There are tons of articles out there, YouTube videos, different things that people come across. Even clients of ours that'll pose a question to us, you know, say, hey, I read this the other day, or I saw this the other day. If you're ever anywhere, you know, specifically about Social Security, and someone says everyone should do this strategy,
18: ooh, nope.
19: Turn the other way.
18: Yep.
19: Run, ask somebody else, because there's not a one size fits all, especially when it comes to financial and retirement planning. And so in this case, in general, what you have to do with Social Security, and it's impossible to do, is you have to first establish, well, how long are you going to live? And newsflash, we don't know the answer to that, right? So we have to at least pick some sort of average age life expectancy. So if you're going to use what's typical, you know, say your mid-80s, that's for male or female, we're not even taking into account maybe if you have health history or health issues yourself. If you're looking at mid-80s, in a lot of cases, if you claim too early, that locks in a permanent smaller monthly check. You can't go back and redo that. So for a lot of people, we want to make sure, one, how long are you working at your regular job? You don't want to take Social Security too early because then you pay additional taxes or even have reduction of benefits that if you just waited until what they would call full retirement, which for most people these days is age 67. Also, if you wait until full retirement, every year you defer, it grows at a approximate 8% per year until you're age 70. So age 67 is full, age 70 is max. I wish, again, give it to the government. One's full, one's max. Well, they both sound full to me. But in that,
18: it's the government.
19: In that case, the longer you wait, it's delayed gratification. You do get bigger benefits by waiting. And so when you delay, it can be for many guaranteed returns on that money. The problem is what we were talking about before. We don't know how long we're going to live. If someone passed away sooner than expected, then maybe it would have made sense to take it earlier. But certainly we don't know that. You also have to take into account, let's say you're married. Let's say your spouse worked, but maybe they didn't make a whole lot of earnings through the years. Well, something that's important to remember is, regardless of who, when one of those people in that couple pass away, the lowest Social Security goes away. You lose it. You only get to keep the large one. And so by deferring and waiting, it guarantees that that check is bigger later on when someone may need it. Because when we retire, we don't automatically have a huge reduction in expenses. Or when we lose a spouse, you know, everybody knows this, the expenses aren't 50-50. You're not going to have a 50% reduction in expenses. So we want to make sure that longevity and making sure that we have these higher guaranteed payments from Social Security can occur. Again, disclaimer, it's not for everyone. Sometimes we do run the analysis and taking it earlier can make sense. But you have to sit down and talk with someone that knows the ins and outs of how Social Security works in the confines of taxes, Medicare, all these other things. So feel free, reach out to us. Ask the question. Don't make a decision without talking to someone.
16: Again, that number is 770-766-5611. I know I've said this before. I'm not to throw my friend under the bus, not going to say their name. But I have a friend who, as soon as it was available, they took it. And then several years later, they came back and said, you know what? I regret that decision. I should have not just because the money was available, I should not have just taken it. I should have thought that through. And so, yes, don't knee jerk your reaction on some of these things that are very important. And once you said it, you can't change it. 770-766-5611. All right. Well, so Blake, you know, if you're just joining us, you know, we are going through some of the common questions that people ask their advisors, because now more people are working with advisors, which is great. And so this last question before the break has to do with Roth conversions. And should I do a Roth conversion?
18: Well, I was going to make a really bad dad joke of Roth or not Roth as the question. I always try to see how corny wow. I can make it. I know it's awful.
16: No, wait a second. Now, do you notice how Blake said the dad joke, but then tried to have some kind of disclaimer so that it's funny to people who laughed And then for others, they're like, oh, yeah, whatever.
20: Oh, everybody laughs on the inside.
19: Either way, he didn't spare us from it.
20: No, no, that's exactly. That's what we do here. We give it out there. And I always love when you do to the kids and like, ugh. Like, that's the objective. That's what we're trying to talk about. So should I do a Roth conversion? Well, real quick, before we get into should you or should you not, let's talk about what a Roth conversion means. A Roth conversion means moving money from a pre-tax account, you know, 401k, 403b, some type of deferred account. That's the thing we tell folks when we talk about taxes. Keep in mind, if you deferred that money, it's been deferred, not eliminated. So the Uncle Sam will get his cut at some point. If you don't pay it, your kids and grandkids and heirs will. So they're just not going to forgive the tax. That's not the way it works. We literally had a guy come in and talk to us recently. Is there any way to avoid the tax? Not really. There's some charitable stuff you can do if you hit a certain age, but in reality, the general answer is no, you have to pay the tax. So a Roth conversion is moving money from to be taxed to already taxed. Basically, the question of do I pay now or pay later? Well, paying now, the good news is that it grows typically tax-free. But it's not as simplistic as that, because while we tell folks all the time, it's something you should at least look at, it may not fit every single person, because depending on your income, depending on your future mandatory distributions, depending what you're trying to accomplish, quite frankly, depending on the conversion itself, can you leave the money alone for a while? It may or may not make sense. So we've said this over and over and over again. I'd hate to, you know, just say the same thing, but it's a fundamental. It's like in football and golf and any other sport, there are fundamentals. There's fundamentals in finance too, in retirement planning. And the fundamental is the tax side of things is really part of a comprehensive plan. So done right, it is getting you some tax alpha and allowing you to master and take advantage of today's tax rates. Done wrong, you're going to look again next April and go, oh my Lord, what did I do? Is there any way to undo this? And by that point, it's too late. So I just tell folks, if you do not have a comprehensive plan that covers taxes as well and looks at how that all fits together with Social Security and that kind of stuff, come see us and we can look at that for you.
16: Yeah. Again, that number, 770-766-5611. Don't delay. When they keep saying comprehensive plan, there's a lot to go over, and it's better to do it now than it is to wait until, and it's never too late, but you may be in situations you could have planned for. 770-766-5611. And we'll be back with Financial Symphony with the Lloyd Advisory Group right after this.
21: 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Right now, we're seeing some slowdowns as you're heading into the downtown area. 7585 northbound at around University Avenue. You'll be tapping the brakes due to volume. Those delays stay with you as you make your way towards I-20, but they soon to break free once you get past Freedom Parkway. After that, your ride on 7585 northbound into Midtown is working well with no lane closures until you reach 17th Street. I'm Isabella Rodriguez, Triple Team Traffic, 95.5 WSB.
16: 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I want to make sure that you start the ball rolling as soon as possible. Again, 770-766-5611. 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We love when you call 770-766-5611 because I love to highlight the questions. And so this question I'm going to direct toward Blake, and it's, I just found out that I will be receiving about $100,000 from a life insurance policy after my grandpa passed away. I am stunned too, but this person says I'm stunned by the amount because I really didn't expect it. So I have two questions. Number one, what should I consider doing with this money? And two, I really want to be able to do something like this for my own grandkids one day. So what are the ways that I can make that happen?
20: Well, obviously we're sorry to hear for the loss. And that is just a reality that, I mean, that's part of our job. That's what we do, is we help people when we get that call that is not always unexpected. You know, it's going to happen at some point for us all, but it's definitely something that we feel for folks. We're sorry anytime someone loses a loved one. And we hope that, as in this case, it says grandpa. So obviously it was, they thought a lot of you if they leave that type of legacy for you. So a couple things. Number one, it says, what would I consider doing with the money? I look at this like if you need to have a plan with like who's on your team. So one of the things that it happens in the fall every year, if you're like me and you kind of a nerd on sports, we do these things called fantasy football. So you get on there and you draft your players. And so whoever this person is, I would say, well, what players on your team right now? Where are you in life? What is your age? Because if you're really, really young, then this may be something to say, hey, maybe there's a particular purpose for this for your retirement down the road, especially since your grandfather in this case got you such a nice head start. Now, that doesn't mean that's the only thing you would do. Example, do you have any debts? What are the rates on those? So that's a phenomenal question, but it really has to be coupled with other things that you have and other things that you've done for your family. Now, the second question is, I really want to make sure I can do something like for my own grandkids one day. What are ways you can do that? There are a ton of things that you can do for future grandkids, but I want to put a pause on it. We can't do things for future grandkids if we're not sure we're okay ourselves, because we don't want to be down the road and then go to the grandkids and say, hey, remember that money I gave you? Do you still have it? That's an awkward conversation.
19: We need it back.
20: We need it back. So if you don't mind.
19: Or can we move in with you?
20: Yeah, yeah. Hey, how would you like me to be there permanently? So, we say that a little bit in jest, but that's where in the earlier segments we mentioned about having a comprehensive plan that gives you the freedom to say, well, I'm not really going to need this money or I'm not need all of this. And that does give you the freedom to set something aside for friggin' legacy. I mean, I'm amazed that someone this young is like already thinking about their grandkids. That is fantastic. That just tells you a testament of how much their grandparent poured into them. But I would just say the only way you can do that is to know that you're taken care of, because the grandfather in this scenario, obviously his stuff was taken care of, and that gave him the freedom to leave a legacy. And without that freedom to leave a legacy, you're just hoping. So I would just say, great question, phenomenal question. If that's something that you're interested in, that's something we can look at as part of a comprehensive plan.
16: Well, and it makes me think too that the fact that the grandfather let the money to the grandchild influence that grandchild, I think
20: tons.
16: Just from the action is why they're thinking about their own grandchildren, right? So just know that your influence on the descendants of your family and how you handle money can change the way your whole family handles money from this point forward. So 770-766-5611 is the number to call to set up the appointment. And we'll be back with Financial Symphony with the team from the Lloyd Advisory Group right after this.
1: 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And this week, Dr. Patrick Frias has been making the rounds as the new CEO of Children's Healthcare of Atlanta.
2: We wake up every day and all we do is think about kids.
1: He's inheriting a pediatric healthcare system with national renown.
22: You know, I'm not a doctor, I'm not a nurse, but my job, I've always felt, was to provide the resources so that those amazing people could do what they do. And as a result of that, look at what we've been able to do.
1: Key to that national prominence is Donna Hyland. Before she retired last month, she caps off 40 years with Children's, 18 as CEO. She's been called trailblazing and visionary. In that time, Children's Healthcare of Atlanta grew to provide 1.2 million patient volumes per year, serving more than 3,000 patients daily. And of course, that includes the Aflac Cancer Center, supported by our listeners. What she sees is a pivotal moment during her tenure.
22: When I think about the merger of Eggleston and Scottish Rite that formed Children's Healthcare of Atlanta, I think that was such a momentous event in the history of Children's, because when we were able to merge Eggleston and Scottish Rite, it really brought together the best of both of those children's hospitals. And then with that, we were able to build wonderful programs like the Aflac Cancer Center that you have been such an incredible, phenomenal supporter of. And the first thing we did after we merged, we said we should be the kind of cancer center in Georgia that is a leading center nationally, and that no family should ever have to leave Georgia to get the very best outcomes for their children.
1: She tells me pediatric healthcare has come a long way, But there are two looming challenges for the future.
22: There's a huge workforce shortage. There's a major shortage of doctors, and especially in pediatrics.
1: And she says something needs to be done about the way that pediatric healthcare especially is financed.
22: You know, when I talk to our physicians and I think about how wonderful and brilliant they are, and I see how much time they're having to spend on documentation, on fighting with insurance companies to make sure that their patients are getting what they need. I mean, that has become, I think, a big deterrent to people wanting to go into medicine. It's a hard life. It's a hard job. It's a very hard job. How do we get more people interested in going into pediatric medicine?
1: As she retires to spend more time with family and to welcome a new grandchild, she says she's especially proud of the culture at Children's.
22: When you think about what our doctors and nurses do in particular, they go above and beyond every single day for our patients, and that is special, and it is very hard to find in this day and age, but I am so proud of the culture that we have.
1: Gratitude to Donna Hyland, and best wishes for the great things to come to Dr. Patrick Freas. 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
21: 235 in the Loud Security Systems Traffic Center. Right now, we're seeing some volume-related delays on 7585 northbound on the downtown connector. You'll be tapping those brakes from University Avenue until you reach I-20, and those brakes break free once you get past Freedom Parkway. Your ride is then in good shape once you get past there into the Midtown area. I'm Isabella Rodriguez, Triple Team Traffic, 95.5 WSB.
24: Intense heat and a cold front moving through, triggering some strong and severe storms. Damaging wind gusts, the main threat, of course, if you're driving in it, watch for standing water on the roads in addition to the gusty winds and the heavy rain, cloud to ground lightning, and the potential for some small hail. In the WSB Storm Center, I'm Channel 2 Action News Chief Meteorologist Brad Ditz.
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16: Welcome back to Financial Symphony with our maestro, Mark Lloyd of the Lloyd Advisory Group. Our number is 770 770- 866-5611. And if you're a texter like me, my name is Melissa, that you can text the word visit to that same number, 770-766-5611. Well, when we think about risks to retirement, it's natural to focus on the big dramatic market downturns like those we've seen in the past and will undoubtedly face again in the future. But those aren't the only threats. The looming possibility of higher taxes, persistent inflation, and other challenges all contribute to the very real fear of outliving your savings. And Mark has mentioned many times that is the biggest fear for retirees. So Mark, with so many risks coming, it seems, from every direction, how can retirees stay ahead of these challenges?
6: Yeah. Retirement risks often intersect. So it's kind of like one of those things that, you know, addressing one without the others can leave you vulnerable, because there are several things that can, you know, cause us to outlive our money. You know, when I do my informational workshops all over town, I always ask this question: what's on your mind? What's some of the biggest concerns that you have right now? And I'll just have like a whiteboard up there and I'll just start writing them down. I have like a maximum of about five that I will cover, you know, just in, because of time constraints. But it never fails. Someone says outliving money. And then all I got to do is just ask this follow-up question: what do you think can hurt us? What do you think affects us from outliving our money? And you'll hear different answers like, we'll spend too much, but you'll also hear losses in the market, volatility in the market. You'll hear answers like healthcare concerns. You'll hear answers like taxes being higher, you know, and it's all part of it. And we know that that threat out there of higher taxes and higher inflation all has a bearing, all has an impact on us running out of money in the future. And inflation and taxes, that could compound over time. You know, now here's the key though, a proactive balance strategy helps you manage these risks and stay on track. So we talk about balance in your investment portfolio, but there's also balance on how you take an income out, how you're taking your income out. Do you take all of your taxable income first? Do you take a mixture of after-tax income that you've already paid taxes on and pre-tax income? It's like a ballet. It's all a delicate dance of how to efficiently draw income so that you're not hurting yourself, not only now, but in the future as well, because you got to stay on track and you still got to grow the money.
16: Well, you know, taxes, which is always a fun topic, but is it a growing concern for retirees, especially as the national debt continues to soar? So how could the need to ultimately address this debt problem impact taxes and ultimately affect someone's retirement income?
6: Yeah. So before we went on the air, because I kind of knew we were going to talk about this, I went to the U.S. debt clock. And if you ever go to that U.S. debt clock and you look at that number to the left, it is our national debt. And that thing looks like a gas pump at about $10 a gallon for gas.
16: I was going to say, it turns so fast.
6: It's turned so fast. It's just going, it's gangbusters, just going up. That's historic levels, folks. And it just increases the likelihood that we're going to have higher taxes down the road. And we know that if tax rates go up eventually, retirees with all these tax deferred accounts out here, Melissa, traditional IRAs, 401ks from their employer, all of those are at risk. And we sit here right now knowing, well, wasn't there a major tax bill? You know, that OBBAA thing, what
16: right.
6: is all that?
16: Big,
6: you know,
16: beautiful, no, right.
6: Big, beautiful act. What's all that about? You know, isn't that mean that we our taxes are stable now? Yeah, they're stable. They're stable until the next term, until the next person gets, elected. You know, Trump probably ain't going to change anything with it. He's just going to ride it out. The debt's going to get bigger and bigger because we still, you know, Doge only did so much as far as spending cuts go. We spend so much money as a country. You know, it's a full-time job, not counting peace, you know, peace treaties, not counting all the other stuff that's going on in Washington right now, just to manage the money that's being spent.
16: Yeah.
6: There's, you know, Congress are spendaholics. And we even got one side of the aisle who are leaning more socialist that want to spend even more money down the road. Because they feel like the government should fund everything. So taxes could be forced. We could be forced to have larger withdrawals from our savings accounts, accelerating the risk of running out of money just to pay Uncle Sam off down the road. That's a real problem that we have to face in our retirement years.
16: Well, the problem is that we know, it seems like every election we talk about it and we think we're going to make changes and then we don't. So, you know, what steps should retiree take right now to prepare for these potential increases or future tax?
6: Take advantage of these lower tax rates that have been locked in. That's the good news. We're actually able to kick the can down the road a little bit further because we thought by the end of this year, taxes were going to go up because that was the previous law. And that's all we can go by as planners. We can only go by what's in front of us, you know, time, as far as timing goes. And this was a blessing for planners like us and a blessing for future retirees because now we can consider Roth conversions and we can lock in these lower rates. We can lock in our tax bill with these lower rates right now instead of waiting for a new administration to come in later and because of this runaway national debt be forced, regardless of what side of the aisle they're on, be forced to have to raise taxes. Another thing we can do is, again, like I said earlier, diversify those income sources between taxable and tax deferred, tax free accounts. We know, you know, if you've been saving for retirement like I have, because I started working as a teenager, folks. So I started putting into my first 401k as a teenager. So this is a lifelong tax situation. I created my own tax time bomb, but luckily I saw the light and now know what I can and can't do. Our listeners, some of them have seen the light and know that they can be doing some serious tax planning. Some are like, okay, maybe I'm late to the dance, but what can I do based on my situation? Well, what we would do is, like we said, help you put together an income plan because you're not going to be able to solve this overnight. This does take time to solve, but working with the right advisor who is focused on this can help you create a tax efficient withdrawal strategy. And we can show you how we would do it if you were our client, and then you can decide whether you want to be our client down the road.
16: Yeah. Well, you know, again, I'm going to reiterate the fact that one of the biggest concerns that retirees have, and you do this too, is the fear of running out of money. And many focus on investment performance to address this. But there is another factor that can quietly drain savings faster than expected. So, Mark, how can tax-efficient strategies play a role in helping retirees preserve that nest egg?
6: Well, you know, when we have folks come in that are getting ready for retirement, like you said, a lot of them are still in growth mode. And it's kind of hard for them sometimes to understand that they need to have an income plan. But the income is where we can really make headway as far as leveraging the money that they have, create more cash flow. And, you know, and it's a big deal because right now the cash flow is a paycheck, right? Mm-hmm. They might be getting it once a month and they might be getting a paycheck twice a month or even maybe weekly, but that's going to run out. That paycheck's gone, you know, and we call retirement permanent unemployment. We got to replace that paycheck. So how do we efficiently do that? And more importantly, when we know that the biggest debt we may have right now is our tax liability, we could have our homes paid for, no car payments, our student loans are paid for, no credit card debt. We put our kids through college. All those expenses are done. And we're here right now with a huge 401k or an IRA, knowing full well that 25, 30, 35, 40% of that belongs to Uncle Sam. How do we navigate through that? You got to have a tax strategy. You got to have a tax plan. And that's what we do here at Lloyd Advisory Group. And what I know about you, you're probably like most of our clients. When it comes to taxes, you're happy to pay your fair share, but you do not want to overpay, right? Or you might want a good return on your investments, but you're also concerned about taking too much risk. And on the flip side, you'd be happy to ensure that you'd never lose any money, but you do not want to fall behind due to inflation. You have more important things to worry about than trying to keep up with the stock market, especially doing that every day. This is why it's so important to get a review of your financial situation and a customized retirement plan, because you can address these things that are on your mind and eliminate all the time you spend worried about your finances and about retirement. Wouldn't you rather put your time and energy into something else? So if you've done a good job preparing for retirement and want some help answering all the outstanding questions about your retirement, give us a call to set up a complimentary financial review. There's no cost, no obligation for this review. It's just a chance for us to meet, talk, and talk about the things that are on your mind and find out the best way that we can plan for your retirement.
16: 770-766-5611. Don't hesitate. Go ahead and call that number. If you have a question, if you need a second opinion, if you need a first opinion, 770-766-5611. Text VISIT to the same number to set up that same appointment, 770-766-5611. And we're going to take a break. We'll be back with Financial Symphony with our Meister Mark Lloyd of the Lloyd Advisory Group right after this.
7: .247 in the Trustdale.com traffic center. Right now, we're looking at a smooth ride on 85 northbound. Actually, you'll be tapping those brakes from Pleasantdale Road all the way until you reach Jimmy Carter Boulevard. A crash there is knocking out some lanes and causing some slowdowns as you're making your way through Norcross. But once you get past there, as you approach Pleasant Hill Road, you're in good shape. You're no lane blocks as you're making your way into the Duluth area. From the Triple Team Traffic, 95.5 WSB.
16: 770-766-5611. That is the number that I know you've called, and you're going to write it down for your friends. 770-766-5611. 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My name is Melissa. And in 2022, inflation soared to 9.1%, the highest level since 1981. And it hit everyone hard. I mean, you can hear Mark.
6: It was painful. Right. It was painful at the grocery store. It was painful at the gas pump. It was painful.
16: I will always remember it in my son's green grapes. I mean, it was $11, $12 a bag for green grapes. I mean, for fruit. But for retirees, I'm still working. It's more than just a pinch. It can threaten, your financial confidence for sure and your retirement. So why does inflation pose such a uniquely significant problem, Mark, for those who are in retirement?
6: Well, yeah, like you said, during your working years, your pay raises usually help offset that. And I remember when all this was happening, I was, the benefactor of that was my staff. I love my staff. We are very blessed here at Lloyd Advisory Group to have a staff that stays with us long years and years and years and years. We don't have turnover here. Very little turnover. That doesn't mean people don't leave to go to, do their own thing somewhere else down the road. I understand that. Like with staff, I've had some staff members who had a dream of doing their own business or doing something that falls in line with their college degree. And we're big encouragers that if those opportunities open up, take advantage of that. And I've had even some of those that didn't quite work out and they come back. Where some employers will never hire somebody back who left. We have a lot of folks who have left and welcome them back with open arms because they were good people when they were here.
16: Not to step over you, but everybody is like, oh, why couldn't I have had a boss like Mark? Why couldn't I have worked at a company like Mark's?
6: Yeah. And so we're very, very, we're very, very conscious of taking care of our folks. And during the, high inflation years, just a few years ago, they got some significant pay raises. We took care of them on that because I just did not want them to feel the pinch. And as long as we were able to do it, we did it. A nest egg that seemed, but here's the bottom line. A nest egg that seemed sufficient 10 years ago could be dangerously short now. And that's the key. You always got to know where do you stand? And you may have even had a visit with another advisor or around Atlanta here and kind of maybe rubber stamped and say, you're looking pretty good. That doesn't mean it's good now. Because of all this, it could be you need to get another checkup. One thing we don't do is automatically assume because we had a good, physical 2 or 3 years ago that same physical results, those blood work from back then is the same blood work today. You constantly need to have a follow up and a checkup, right?
16: Let me tell you, I hadn't had a mammogram for a long time, and my gynecologist is like, you can't walk in this door until you go get that done, right?
6: Yeah, so, I mean, absolutely,
16: things can change.
6: Absolutely, you know, and what monies has come back to our money, what once was a comfortable lifestyle. I mean, it may be a situation where you're eating pork and beans now. And that's not retirement. You shouldn't be in poverty. You know, it's not a situation where you should barely be able to cover your essentials, you know, as cost. You know, even moderate inflation can cause retirees to outlive their savings. This is a big deal that's got to, you've got to have a handle on it, folks. So yeah, I can't stress this more.
16: Well, you know, when we would go on road trips when I was a kid, we'd always stop by Stuckey's. I don't know if people remember Stuckey's. Yeah. And they'd always have the, oh, back when you were born, this is what things cost. And we thought it was so funny. And I know I've used that analogy before, but it's entertaining when you look back, but it's not entertaining when you're living in the middle of it as it's changing. So what strategies can retirees use to help protect against inflation?
6: You got my mind thinking about the pecan laws.
16: Oh my gosh, right.
6: Stuckey's right now.
16: And the divinity. I mean, come on.
6: And you're wondering that you want me to answer a serious question. Yes. And you mentioned Stuckey's.
16: I keep derailing.
6: You see where my mind went? It went to sweets. Thanks, Melissa.
16: Dude, I'm telling you, I have never been diagnosed with ADHD, but doing this show makes me wonder. Anyway, continue.
6: Yes, strategy. Okay, let's get back on track. Strategies that that retirees can use to protect themselves against inflation. All right, we've said it a million times on this show. Diversify your income streams. You know we got Social Security, we got dividends. You may have a pension, which is kind of like an annuity payment. There's other kinds of, you know, income strategies that are out here today that we can teach you about that create income kind of like that. We've got to maintain a mix of growth-focused investments. Just, I've seen folks come in sometimes, Melissa, and they think they got to take everything they have and put it all in income. That's not the case. We're talking about longevity here. We got to continue to grow the money. So that's why when I say different buckets of money, folks, one of those buckets is going to be a growth bucket. And it's going to be a really diversified growth bucket in different sectors. So by having it, you know, having a true diversified model, it takes the risk and volatility and it balances it out better. And that's on purpose. You know, it's not, we got to outpace inflation, folks. That's why you got to keep invested, but it can't be all or nothing. It needs to be a blend of different types of things. And we got to regularly rebalance it so that that portfolio can align with current economic conditions. That's key.
16: Taxes, inflation, managing investments, making sure you don't outlive your savings is a lot to handle. And I always say, I don't know how people try to do this on their own. And while these are major problems that need to be addressed, they're also interconnected, like you mentioned, which makes finding the right financial advisor absolutely critical, in my opinion. So what should people look for when choosing someone to guide them through all these challenges?
6: Yeah, you got to choose an advisor, first of all, who offers comprehensive retirement planning. You know, we're a holistic retirement planning firm here. We're looking at taxes. We're looking at healthcare concerns. You know, one of the biggest benefits I have for my clients who are pre-Social Security, pre-Medicare, is that when they are clients of ours, we're going to sit there and we're going to walk through all the different options in Social Security so that they make the best choice when to turn on that Social Security check. We want to squeeze every penny out of Social Security they can get. It's not as simple as just receiving a statement from the federal government or logging into their website to look at what you're going to be entitled to at 67 and whatever months it is based on your age. It's about when is the optimal time based on what you've saved, what you're spending, what your longevity is, if you're married or single. We want you to get the highest Social Security check. So we're going to be looking at your specific situation and be able to guide you in the optimal time to turn that on. Not many firms can do that. When you get ready to turn 65 and you get that red, white, and blue card, Part A of Medicare, we know that's automatically going to happen. That's your hospitalization. You're entitled to that. It's part of your Medicare benefits. When you turn on Medicare Part B, which is your outpatient, your medical, if you're still working, does it make sense to defer that? If you're not working, we turn that on. Are we looking at a Medicare Advantage plan? Is that the best plan for your scenario? Or do you need more options out there? Do you need to be able to go to any place, have more freedom when it comes to choices of providers? Those are questions that have to be answered. And then if you fall into the 7 out of 10 high risk of needing long-term care down the road as you age, you've got longevity in your family, you've got pre-existing conditions right now that could affect a long-term care need, a home health care need, a mobility need, a cognitive need. We're going to be sitting there looking, how do we protect these assets, folks? That's holistic planning. And working with the right planner can help you, you know, solve those problems. We're going to help you build those strategies. We're going to do all of that for you. So my guess is you probably identify with some of the stories we have shared with you on today's show. Or maybe a particular question we covered struck a chord with you. Or perhaps we didn't cover something on your mind, but you have a burning

0: each other. 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
1: 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And so we appreciate you being part of Financial Symphony with our maestro, Mark Lloyd of the Lloyd Advisory Group. Again, my name is Melissa. The number again, 770-766-5611. 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
0: You too, Melissa. 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
8: It is 3 o'clock. Good afternoon. I'm Keith Cromwell. Our top story is the heat. Most of us under a heat advisory until 8 p.m. tonight.
9: I'm Channel 2 Action News Chief Meteorologist Brad, and it's very hot again today. 96 heat index over 100 and some isolated strong storms this afternoon and evening.
8: It is right now 95 degrees in Midtown Atlanta. You combine in that humidity, feels like 103 degrees outside. If you are getting outside today, drink plenty of fluids, preferably water. Stay out of the sun. Check on relatives and your neighbors. And with so many people outside today, the National Weather Service reminding everyone to watch for signs of heat exhaustion and heat stroke, including dizziness, headache, and nausea. And as millions of Americans travel for the last big summer celebration, Morgan Norwood has the latest on what drivers should know before they travel home over the next several days.
10: On the road, drivers are also paying more to get away. Hate to tell you, gas prices topping $4 a gallon at 410. That's nearly a dollar more than this time last year. And if you're heading home tomorrow, because that is get out day, timing does matter. The worst traffic is expected between 2 and 5 p.m. So experts say your best bet is to really get on the road before noon.
8: In other news, Gwinnett County Police, the police department, is investigating a deadly triple shooting that happened this weekend. Now, this happening at the Laurel Crossing Parkway area there at an apartment complex in Beaufort. Police say that one man has died. Now, several others were hurt in this incident. Police are looking for suspects. And this afternoon, they're asking anyone that may have information about this to give them a call there. In other news, Social Circle Police make an arrest in connection to a big power outage and explosion that happened last weekend.
11: A man is arrested in connection to the power outage that affected a large portion of Social Circle. Police say a truck with an excavator on its trailer hit overhead power lines, which caused an explosion. The strike started a grass fire and knocked out power at nearby businesses, schools, and the police department. Multiple agencies responded to the fire, but the driver left the scene. Tips from residents helped police identify the driver and make an arrest. Now Horace McCluster is in custody and facing charges. Jordan Brown, 95.5 WSB.
8: It is coming up on 3:03. We'll give you an update here on traffic and weather coming up next.
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7: It is now 3:04, coming up on 3:05. Let's get you an update here on traffic and weather. We go first to the traffic center and Isabella Rodriguez. Hey, Isabella.
8: Hey, heads up if you're heading through Norcross. We're seeing some crash and slowdown on 85 northbound at Jimmy Carter Boulevard. These delays are blocking lanes, and it's going to cause you to tap the brakes as you make your way into Duluth. Those delays are improving, though, but still make sure to be aware of the slowdown. We're also seeing some good flow on the downtown connector. 7585 northbound, you're in good shape past I-20 all the way into the Midtown area. From the Trustdale.com Traffic Center, Triple Team Traffic 95.5 WSB.
9: I'm Channel 2 Action News Chief Meteorologist Brad Nitz. As we heat up into the mid to upper 90s, heat index in the triple digits, some scattered strong and potentially severe storms develop. Like we saw yesterday, some strong wind gusts could take down trees and power lines. We'll dry out overnight into Monday morning, down to 74, mostly cloudy, breezy. A few showers on Monday, not as hot, high 85.
7: Checking the radar, we are seeing one little thunderstorm develop here into parts of Cherokee County and northern Fulton County, impacting off to the east of Woodstock and Roswell. You could get on this here in just a few minutes. The rest of us dealing with the heat. Wow, right now 92 in Roswell. Feels like 98 degrees. It's 94 in Dunwoody. Feeling like 100. And in Midtown, 95 degrees. Feels like 103 degrees out there right now. All right, next news update for you here at 3:30. Breaking news when it happens. I'm Keith Cromwell, 95.5 WSB.
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0: 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I'm your host, Dr. Bruce Feinberg. 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
1: Thank you, Dr. Feinberg. Pleasure to be here and be your guest today. The idea of becoming a doctor, actually, at first I wanted to be a pilot, believe me or not. The seed of being a doctor was planted in my mind when I was about 14, 15 years old. And that's when I lost my dear aunt to brain cancer. And the doctors were not able to remove the tumor in her brain. And they kind of said, you have to just wait and it's just a matter of time. They could not do anything. And that was the spark plug for me to question why we can't save a life, why we can't remove the cancer or tumor in the brain. And that was when I thought about medicine. And this, of course, my mother really motivated me to go that route because there is no doctors or physician in my big family. I have four brothers, two sisters. Nobody is.
0: And where are you in on the ladder?
1: I'm the youngest of seven.
0: You're the youngest of seven?
1: Yeah, I'm the youngest of seven. And all the other six are engineers, teachers, software, you know, not in the healthcare. So my mom always wanted one of her children to be a physician. It was just always her dream. And because of her and because of I lost my aunt to cancer, it just, I thought maybe I should pursue that, you know. It wasn't originally my interest at all. I didn't like the sight of blood at the first and everything, but I kind of wanted to accept it that this is, I need to pursue that. So, well, I graduated from high school and I was in Iran at that time and I moved to the United States in 1999. And I came through green card. My parents were citizens. My brothers moved here during revolution, maybe before revolution in Iran, 1978, 1979. And we slowly graduated.
0: And what's that age difference between you, the youngest, and the oldest?
1: 12 years.
0: 12 years.
1: 12 years between me and my youngest, the next youngest brother. And then all the other six is just 1 year between them. And then 12 years gap, and then I came.
0: Oh, my God. So there's like 18 years between you and the oldest of the kids.
1: Yes.
0: So you like really had two sets of parents.
1: Yes, in a way. So, yeah. So when I came to the United States in 1999, the opportunity, of course, here is the lands of dreams. And I could pursue working at a hospital. I volunteered more than thousands of hours in different hospitals, working with different doctors in different specialty of medicine to see if I really like it or not.
0: And where was this happening? What part of
1: Arizona.
0: Country?
1: My port of entry was Phoenix, Arizona.
0: All right.
1: So I was there 13 years. That's when I went to undergrad. I did my English second language, then undergraduate at Arizona State, and then my medical school was in Arizona, but all my volunteer job with the different organization, different hospitals, at different medical setting was in Warner Robins, in Phoenix, Arizona. As I said, more than thousands of hours, I was just volunteer and working.
0: It took a long time to convince you this is what you wanted to do.
1: No, I did it because I wanted to expose myself as much as I can.
0: Right.
1: Also, I knew I need recommendation letters. I needed to tell them I'm really into this. So it's a combination of everything. My interest, make sure I like it, which field I like more. And also, of course, getting the more recommendation letter, the more would help. So, and that's when, you know, that's how I became interested in medicine. That was how it started, you know, when I was young.
0: All right. So you make the decision to go to med school.
1: Yes.
0: And you get in first time around? I mean, it's not easy.
1: Second time. I actually, because I came as, you know, English is my second language. So when I came in 1999, it took me a year and a half, 2 years to really be good at English. And then even then, the medical MCAT, medical college admission test, the reading comprehension is not that easy for somebody who's coming. Mm-hmm. I did great in my physics, chemistry, organic, biology, because they don't need much. It's just more concept, which I was fine. My grade was good, but my reading comprehension was very, very low at the first round. Mm-hmm. And I took a year and I just worked on my reading comprehension for MCAT, and I could bring it up. And I could get a very acceptable grade after that. And the second round is when I got it.
0: So MCAT is like the advanced form of an SAT or an ACT, Medical College Assessment Test.
1: Yes.
0: And you need that to get into med school. And this is obviously very competitive. But it's interesting because I think most people would think it's going to be a science test. But it's interesting, there's a reading comprehension piece as well.
1: Yes.
0: And, you know, I'm thinking back, it's 40 years for me, so... But it is fascinating, that aspect of it. And your persistence is to be applauded. I mean, there was like no saying no to you.
1: Thank you. The 1 year I had to wait for my medical school admission test, repeating it, I changed a minor to major. So actually I got 2 bachelor's degrees from Arizona State.
0: Right.
1: It was a major and a minor, but that 1 year I changed the minor to major. And I was an honors student, graduated with 3.97 with 2 honors degrees from Arizona State. So I was really, really... studying very hard, because coming from Iran, from that side of the world, we really don't take things for granted. We really appreciate the opportunity, mm-hmm. the freedom, the value of life, and everything that is in this country. That's why I really take advantage of the opportunity and really did my best to shine.
0: All right. So, and where's medical school?
1: Midwestern University, Arizona College of Osteopathic Medicine in Glendale, Arizona. I'm an osteopath.
0: I am a Philadelphia College of Osteopathic Medicine graduate.
1: Wonderful.
0: Yeah.
1: Wonderful.
0: So I don't, we'll talk about it on another show probably, but long ago, 100 years ago, there were many different types of medical school, allopathic, osteopathic, homeopathic, because there were a lot of different philosophies. We didn't really understand germ theory yet. And so if somebody is nauseated, do you make them throw up to get rid of the poison in their body? Or because it's uncomfortable, you prevent them from throwing up and give them some kind of medicine? Or you let the body run its course, but you make sure they don't get dehydrated and make sure that they don't get, you know, have electrolytes and other things that are out of balance. And so it was a lot of philosophy, but the core of it was still like basic anatomy and physiology and understanding the body and doing surgery and things of that. Well, in the modern era, you know, after really understanding germ theory and the introduction of antibiotics, you get into post-World War II, and what starts to happen is the schools all start to aggregate into a single philosophy, allopathy, which are what you know as an MD. But the osteopaths were early into manipulative theory. From osteopathy came chiropractic. And that manipulative theory, they thought, still was valuable, and they didn't want to give it up. And so they managed to persist and survive as an independent medical school. They're certified in all states. And today, I don't know, I think it's like 42% of graduates in the U.S. are graduating from osteopathic medical schools. So if you didn't know, that was your little primer on osteopathic medical school and the osteopathic profession. But you can stay within the profession throughout your entire life. You can, as I did, because of where I wanted to do my cancer training, I then went through a match program in which I matched to a non-osteopathic hospital to finish my training. But it's all very... Today, I don't know if there's any real distinction. I don't think anyone really sees a distinction. But there is that one element that's part of the training with learning manipulative theory and practice, which remains distinct and unique in the osteopathic side. So, all right. Sorry, but you brought it up, and why not?
1: No, thank you. Thanks for your input.
0: All right. So osteopathic medical school, and then at that point, you're looking at, you're still convinced it's family practice, so you do a family practice residency?
1: At first, it was general surgery, actually, and family. I like both. All to right. be honest, it was 50-50 for me. So I couldn't get to the general surgery, the program I'm interested in. So So my second choice, very close second choice. You may ask surgery and family totally different. How come? But I have my own reasoning. But I have my reasoning why family. And now I'm very happy I chose family. Actually, I'm very happy it didn't work out that way. So that was my second choice, and I got to my second choice, and I'm very happy about it.
0: Right. Well, you also had an incredible journey at that point. And how many more years do you delay the ability to practice your craft and
1: exactly
0: and do what you have been working so hard for? So you finished your training, and now you're entering into the workforce as a certified practitioner family practice. And where do you go to start your career?
1: Yeah, I started with the United States Air Force. I was HPSP student when I got to medical school.
0: What is that?
1: Health Professional Scholarship Program, HPSP, Health right. Professional Scholarship Program. That's a program the U.S. Army, Navy, and Air Force have for medical students who get to the program. They pay for your school. In return, you pay back 4 years active duty.
0: Got it. So I'll hold you there. We have to go to break. We will be back. It's a fascinating story, and I love this. And a bit of a teaser, but we will let you know where he ends up and, why that course and how he eventually got to All Care when you come back. Stay with us. Are you
2: really just a shadow? 318 from the Trustdale.com Traffic Center heads up into DeKalb County. We're seeing some slowdowns on 285 northbound. That's the east side perimeter and the outer loop of the east side perimeter. A crash there is knocking out some lanes and causing you to tap those brakes. A stalled vehicle in the left lane. You'll want to avoid this by taking the right lanes of that stretch. We're also seeing some delays on 85 northbound starting at around Jimmy Carter Boulevard. And it doesn't ease up until you get past Pleasant Hill Road. You'll be tapping the brakes as you make your way into Duluth. From the Trustdale.com Traffic Center. I'm Isabella Rodriguez, Triple Team Traffic 95.5 WSB.
3: I'm Channel 2 Action News Chief Meteorologist Brad Nitz. As we heat up into the mid to upper 90s, heat index in the triple digits, some scattered strong and potentially severe storms develop. Like we saw yesterday, some strong wind gusts could take down trees and power lines. We'll dry out overnight into Monday morning, down to 74, mostly cloudy, breezy. A few showers on Monday, not as hot, high 85.
4: ShoeMate, the official air conditioning of Atlanta.
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0: Yes, that is Those Were the Days by Mary Hopkin, our song of the week. Boy, I haven't heard that in forever. Whoever sent that one in, a big hearty thank you. Send us the songs you'd like to hear, and we may start playing them as early as next week. We're back on the weekly checkup. 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I'll tee this up now, but a little teaser that in a portion of Dr. Siddiqui's career, he became certified in acupuncture. And we're going to talk a little bit about that later. 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So just keep that in mind, 404-872-0750. And with that, let's get back to your personal story. So we got to the point where you were passionate, really, about your coming to this country and getting the opportunity. And we didn't hear a lot about what you wanted to be a pilot, but you did finally make the decision to go to med school, got there, thinking general surgery, but wanted to get your life going and took family medicine, which you were still passionate about. And now you finished your career and we're about to start. Where does it take you? Where do you start your professional life?
1: Yeah, I started with U.S. Air Force in Warner Robins, Georgia.
0: Now, that was your first time in Georgia?
1: That was my first time, and that's the reason I moved to Georgia. My residency was in Georgia, and also Air Force had a base there. I was in Arizona, as you know. Right. I was finished my medical school and everything, and then when I was in the medical school, the Air Force recruiter approached me and offered me the scholarship, Army, Navy, and Air Force. I got all three, but I had to choose one.
0: Right.
1: Because of my love for flight and I wanted to be a pilot, just Air Force sounds better to me.
0: Right. All right. I know I'm cutting out some of this, but did you get a chance to get up on a plane?
1: Yeah, a few times, but I wasn't flight surgeon. I could go that route, but I just didn't. They needed a primary care doctor, not flight surgeon. So I just mainly ran few clinics.
0: I'm an honorary flight surgeon because of the number of times that I was on a plane where they needed a doctor. And one of the times, I don't know, I'm not sure what was so unique about the person I was helping, but I ended up getting an honorary flight surgeon.
1: That's wonderful.
0: Designation.
1: That's great.
0: However, getting back. So you're at Warner, at Warner Robins, and you're a physician on base.
1: Yeah, after I finished my residency, then I became active duty in 2016. I was with the Air Force 2008. That's when I was recruited. I was going to officer training, you know, flight surgery training, everything during my medical school too. We had to go there. But then officially I became active duty in 2016 at Robins Air Force Base in Warner Robins, Georgia.
0: All right, I'm going to hold you there. We got to go to break in just a second. I want to hear this next part, but I want to not interrupt you. So we're going to go to break and we'll hear what happens. Because I'm curious about what rank did you get to and all that piece of it. And then at some point you make this transition where even though it sounds like you're living your dream, you make this transition to AllCare. And so we'll get to that when we come back. Stay with us on the Weekly Checkup.
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9: It is 3:30. Good afternoon. I'm Keith Cromwell. Our top story is the weather. In fact, we have a new severe thunderstorm warning just issued by the National Weather Service. It is for South Central Cherokee County, as well as Northwestern DeKalb County. We have Northeastern Cobb County and North Central Fulton County also in this warning. This running until 4 o'clock. Now, some of the cities that are impacted here, if you live in Marietta, Sandy Springs, Roswell, Alpharetta, Dunwoody, Woodstock, expect very heavy downpours. The National Weather Service also saying that quarter-size hail is possible here. And wind gusts, too, 60 miles per hour. Of course, yesterday in similar storms, we had power outages and downed trees. Expect the same from these thunderstorms that are developing this afternoon. Again, we have a severe thunderstorm warning. If you live in parts of South Central Cherokee, Northwestern DeKalb, Northeastern Cobb County, and North Central Fulton County, severe thunderstorm warning remaining in effect here till about 4 o'clock for about another half hour. The National Weather Service say, again, frequent cloud-to-ground lightning possible here. We have 60-mile-per-hour winds, quarter-size hail possible in these storms. We will keep following this for you here, bring you any updates as need be. We also have some breaking news to tell you about coming out of Miami, where a 767, big jet here, Amazon cargo plane has crashed. Now, this plane crashing upon landing there at Miami Airport, it ran off the runway, bursting into flames there. No word yet on the conditions of the pilots. Now, a ground stop has been issued for Miami Airport because of this crash. We will continue to follow this. We'll bring you any new information as it comes in. Well, if you are driving out on the highways this afternoon, state troopers, they are out in full force this holiday weekend. They say they've already made about 215 DUI arrests, which is a significant increase compared to the start of the holiday weekend as opposed to normal. Now, troopers have issued about 325 citations for distracted driving and several hundred tickets, too, for people not wearing their safety belts. All right, it is coming up on 3:32. We'll give you an update on those severe storms. Traffic, too, that's coming up next.
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9: It's 3:34. Let's get that update now on traffic and weather. We start with Isabella Rodriguez in the traffic center.
6: We have progress for you in DeKalb County. That earlier stalled vehicle on 285 northbound the outer loop past Highway 28, exit 38, has now been cleared onto the right shoulder. The delays through this part of the perimeter are improving, though we're still seeing you tapping the brakes as this continues to recover. We're also still seeing a bit of volume-related delays on 85 northbound at Jimmy Carter Boulevard. This will stay with you through Norcross, but it clears once you get past Pleasant Hill Road in Duluth. I'm Isabella Rodriguez, Triple Team Traffic, 95.5 WSB.
7: I'm Channel 2 Action News Chief Meteorologist Brad. It's heat advisory today, mid to upper 90s, triple digit heat indices, and some scattered strong to severe storms this afternoon and evening. For Monday, mostly cloudy, breezy, and less hot, high 85 with a few scattered showers.
9: And again, we do have that severe thunderstorm warning in effect here for about another 20 minutes or so. If you live in parts of south central Cherokee County, northwestern DeKalb County, northeastern Cobb County, as well as north central Fulton County, the National Weather Service saying 60 mile per hour wind gusts here, quarter size hail. We could see the possibility of power outages and down trees in these as these storms develop and continue to push south. We'll stay on top of it for you. The rest of us are dealing with the heat. 95 degrees, feeling like 103 right now in Midtown Atlanta. Next news update comes your way at 4 o'clock. We'll break in if these thunderstorms get a little out of control this afternoon. Till then, I'm Keith Cromwell, 95.5 WSB.
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0: 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So once again, give us a call, 404-872-0750. Have a chance, talk to doctors, get a second opinion, and share your experiences and your concerns that many others likely have had by getting live on the radio and talking to us. 404-872-0750. So we were about to hear kind of the last part of Dr. Siddiqui's journey, and from his emigrating to the U.S., his starting his life here in Arizona, going to undergraduate school, then deciding to go to med school. From med school, he then gets to Georgia, and in Georgia ends up at Warner Robins, where he is now on the military base providing health care. All right, so that brings us to 2008?
1: 2016.
0: Well, you started at Warner Robins when?
1: 2013. Yes.
0: All right, and when you're there, there's this aspect of, you were talking about, like, you, the military aspect, like you become what? You become a captain, you become?
1: Yeah, as a HPSP or health professional scholarship recipient, once you finish your medical school, you jump from first lieutenant to second lieutenant. Automatically, you enter the Air Force as an active duty as a second lieutenant, not the first lieutenant. And then I started as a first lieutenant, and then 2 years after that, I became a captain. And then 2 years after that, in 2020, I became a major.
0: A major?
1: Yes.
0: So, I've got a major. You know, he's just wearing a short-sleeve shirt. You would never know it. All right.
1: Yeah, so that's 2020. Right. That's when I became a major, and that's when my active duty commitment was over. I could have stayed longer or I could leave, but my commitment was over because they paid for 4 years of my school. I paid back 4 years.
0: Right.
1: And then I decided to leave.
0: All right. But it sounds like you were having a great time.
1: Yeah, I had a great time. Of course, I loved Air Force, and what a better honor than serving our men and women in uniform. It was an honor, absolutely. I would do it every second of my life.
0: But you were in Warner Robins.
1: Yeah,
0: no offense to Warner Robins. We have listeners in Warner Robins, but it's not the big city.
1: Yeah, it's not, and I was a little bit stressed out there because not much going on, and you know, I just wanted to be somewhere I can buy my house where I want, the state I want, the location I want, so I didn't have to be limited to base. So that's why I decided to make a transition from military to civilian.
0: All right. Now, is the initial transition to All Care, or was there a step in between?
1: It was a step in between. I did locum.
0: Right.
1: For about a year and a half, I did locum job just to take a break from work and do my own schedule, travel and things like that. And then after that, I got hired by Eagles Landing in Conyers, McDonough area. That's what brought me from Warner Robins closer to Atlanta in Loganville, Lawrenceville. That's when I reside for about 2 years when I was with them.
0: Right.
1: And then again, Loganville, Lawrenceville, very small town, not much going on, 40 minutes to Atlanta. I wanted to come to Atlanta. So then I found All Care in 2022. Maybe August 2022, and that's when I got hired by All Care, and since then I'm with All Care, and I moved from Loganville to Bucket, and then from Bucket now I'm in Dunwoody currently.
0: In Dunwoody?
1: Yeah, I lived there for the past 2 years, yeah.
0: So I started in Dunwoody when I came to Atlanta. Yeah.
1: Great location.
0: Yeah, I mean, it's outside the perimeter, though. I mean, you were inside the perimeter, because I went from outside the perimeter to inside the perimeter. It's kind of, there is that difference.
1: right. It's not too far, though. It's a good commute.
0: No, it's an easy commute.
1: Yeah.
0: So, and now, and with your offices, especially because your offices are multiple. So your office, again, are there Buckhead?
1: Yeah, I work Wednesdays in Buckhead, right. Monday, Tuesday, and every other weekend in Holcomb Bridge, Alpharetta.
0: Right, which is great for Dunwoody because you got like the back door of Dunwoody and you get there pretty quick.
1: 10, 15 minutes, yeah. 12 minutes from
0: Buckhead. Spalding drive out? How do you go out to Holcomb Bridge?
1: It's a street. I don't go to highway and I don't look at the sign.
0: Right,
1: just,
0: all right. No, it's fine.
1: It just,
0: I lived out there. That's where I lived in Dunwoody.
1: Yeah.
0: So it was like,
1: but it's an easy commute, no traffic. Same with Buckhead. It's just easy shot. You know, I'm very central. That's why I like Dunwoody. Yeah. It puts me close to multiple offices. That's actually, I can, whenever they need a physician, All Care, they send me a different location.
0: So we had four kids and we were thinking about, you know, they're going to be in like, at some point they'll have three different schools and where are the schools located and, you know, where can we be central? And Dunwoody was great for that. But then when the kids all left, we came to Midtown. And so that's been a blast. All right. So that's where you landed. Now you're in All Care. Now, one of the things I did want to mention, that while you were in the military, you did undergo a unique certification. I think unique among family practitioners. I'm going to guess less than 1% have that certification. But I want to hear just about, we'll talk acupuncture, which is what we're getting to, in the next hour. But just tell me about what led you to get certified.
1: Well, I got the Air Force every year. They need few acupuncture, total of 10 every year. I was one of the 10. I was very lucky. So they send out the advertisement through email that we are looking for some family primary care doctors to be, practice acupuncture. We pay for the tuition and everything. We want certification. And because my background was osteopathic medicine, we are holistic approach toward the healing, not just Western medicine, not just medication, diagnostic tests. I'm all about unity of all organs and the whole body, connection to the universe and everything. So I had that background. And then acupuncture, of course, the more the knowledge is money. Like the more you know the kid, the better you can help your patients. So I applied for the scholarship.
0: Because you're still going to do your day job. You do this on the side, or?
1: Yes, yeah. It was a 6-month training, but many of those training were online. We just go maybe 3-4 days every other month just to hands-on, practice the hands-on needling and things. But majority of it I was doing online with the instructor, the courses and everything, but we had to do some hands-on.
0: Right.
1: So I did it, past part of my training. They blocked my clinic hours and sent me to train in Arizona. Actually, it was in Arizona.
0: Oh, you went back to Arizona?
1: Yeah, because the training, they had different locations.
0: But you had family back there, so it was like that.
1: Yeah, I had family there, and then the course that I liked a lot, I had a good rating, was in Arizona. Dr. Holmes is Holmes Institute.
0: All right.
1: Helms Institute. Very good acupuncture training there. So that's why I went there.
0: All right. And so in the end, you were how many years practicing acupuncture in the military?
1: 4 years. Three and a half, because the 6 month first, right, they wouldn't advertise, right, but by the time I got trained and everything, probably 3 years, yeah.
0: And so, and like in a typical week, how many cases would you be doing?
1: Gosh, a lot. In every day, probably I would do 3 or 4 acupuncture.
0: And how long is a typical procedure?
1: 30 to 45 minutes, but they don't need to lay on the bed. You can sit them on the chair, put the needles in their body, they can sit down, and then you see the next patient. It doesn't have to be a big room or I can do...
0: So you're like in with them and you're out with them.
1: Yes,
0: not 45 minutes total time.
1: No,
0: put
1: the needles,
0: right.
1: I go and come back in 30 minutes to remove the needles.
0: So every procedure has a 30-minute dwell time of the needle?
1: At least 30 minutes to 45. The more the better, but I didn't have that luxury to leave them 1 hour or to whatever. Usually 30 minutes.
0: All right, we're going to get back to it. I think it's just fascinating. We have never talked acupuncture on the show, and I've talked before about the fact that it is one of the... I think it's mostly used in the way you're talking about it as a complementary medical procedure.
1: Yes.
0: And it's one of the few, among complementary and alternative medicine, it's often very difficult to do randomized controlled clinical trials by virtue of what the processes are that are being used. But with acupuncture, because the needle placement is exact, and that's what determines its effectiveness. So you can do a sham acupuncture. If someone knows what they're doing, they could, in one patient, place the needle exactly where it's supposed to be. And for the same problem, another patient who was part of a trial, place it in a position that's very close but not perfect, and you wouldn't get the same result theoretically.
1: Absolutely.
0: So you can study it and test it. And when acupuncture has been tested that way, it holds up. Now, not for everything, but for, I don't know about it, maybe a half dozen diagnoses. And so often it's covered by insurance for those diagnoses. Anyway, it's fascinating stuff. I love it. We're going to talk about it in a bit. But so you've gotten to AllCare, and I want to hear about, because it is a different model. Now, I'm guessing, though, in the military, it's not that different from what you did in terms of you saw all comers when they showed up. Like in primary care today, you call and you want an appointment, they tell you you have to wait 3 months. I'm sure in the military it didn't work that way.
1: Right, right.
0: No, people called and you got them in.
1: Yes, we got them in, especially because they had to get back to become active and do the mission. The only difference is that in military, majority of the patients are healthy, on the healthy side, because otherwise they would not, military wouldn't. So I usually...
0: So the problem set is different.
1: Yes, mostly musculoskeletal, mostly shoulder sprain, ankle sprain, knee sprain. So, and the acupuncture came very handy. It was wonderful. Mm-hmm. That's why maybe I did it more with the Air Force. Right. But now with AllCare, it's more, still see musculoskeletal, but it's more acute, chronic conditions, acute condition, more of those. And
0: right. And if you had to rank them, upper respiratory infection is number one. What would you say that ranking would be?
1: I would say upper respiratory and STD, sexually transmitted disease, or treatment is number one.
0: Number one in practice? In all care practice?
1: Yeah, I see a lot of...
0: Really? I thought you were back to the military, where STD would be number one.
1: No, I see it more with all care. The location, especially you're in Midtown, when I work in Midtown, which I did today.
0: Right.
1: Depends on the geographic location, but I see a lot of people coming, even if they don't have symptoms, they just want to be tested, make sure they don't have anybody. But I've seen a lot of cases of STD with all care than when I was in the military.
0: Right.
1: Military,
0: and
1: again, rarely.
0: The same location,
1: yes,
0: because you're in areas where you have a lot of single individuals.
1: Yes.
0: And who are sexually active.
1: Mm-hmm.
0: And don't have a life partner, and so,
1: absolutely
0: right. Yeah. Exposure, leads to the problem. All right, fascinating stuff. All right, we got to take a break. We're going to come back, and we'll hear a little bit more about the AllCare experience and day in the life of Dr. Siddiqui. And then, and we get after 4 o'clock. I want to get a little bit more into acupuncture. So, if you're interested, get your questions ready. 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
6: .344 in the Trustdale.com traffic center. Right now, we're seeing some delays on the East Freeway, I-20 eastbound at Holmes Drive. A crash is knocking out a left lane. That's going to cause you to tap those brakes as you pass by 285. But on the East Freeway, we're looking at a good ride from I-20 at Columbia Drive, heading towards the perimeter. I-20 eastbound is looking in good shape. I'm Isabella Rodriguez, Triple Team Traffic, 95.5 WSB.
7: I'm Channel 2 Action News Chief Meteorologist Brad, and it's heat advisory today, mid to upper 90s, triple digit heat indices, and some scattered strong to severe storms this afternoon and evening. For Monday, mostly cloudy, breezy, and less hot, high 85 with a few scattered showers.
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17: We've all been there.
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0: 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I'm your host, Dr. Bruce Feinberg. 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All right. So your typical day, we talked about three different offices, three different locations, 4 days in the office, and then every other weekend, because part of the weekends is the All Care model. So when you're in the office, do you do 12-hour shifts?
1: Yes, 8 a.m. to 8 p.m. during the week and 9 to 2 p.m. Weekends.
0: On the weekends. Yeah. All right. Do you get a different patient mix on the weekends than you get during the week?
1: No, I would say it's pretty
0: much the same?
1: Similar, yeah.
0: All right. So give me that typical day when you're in the office. You're seeing some walk-ins. You're seeing, are the walk-ins, I guess there would be like urgent care, immediate care kind of problems.
1: Yes, let's say they have a laceration, they want suture, or they have a sprained ankle, just sprained their ankle, or ingrown toenail that now suddenly this morning start acting out. They can just walk in, and usually if you have, I'm booked with patient, I tell them the open spot, they can go and come back in that time. It depends on what they're coming for. If it's a procedure I have to do, usually I need 20 to 30 minutes. If it's just something acute like cold, flu symptoms, urinary tract symptoms, you know, that's 15 minutes. So it all depends. But yeah, they can come in anytime. We never send them away. I try to, because it's 8 to 8, we have a lot of opening. And because Alert Village is a new office, we are still looking for patients at Holcomb Bridge office. So I have a lot of flexibility as far as working with patients to come and see us there.
0: And Buckhead is an established office?
1: Yeah, that's more established, is more busier than Holcomb Bridge office.
0: Right. And in typical day, what percent of the patients you're seeing are kind of established patients on regular follow-up?
1: I would say 60% is established, 40% walk-in acute.
0: Right. I mean, it's a nice mix, you know, to keep it from being boring.
1: Exactly.
0: You know, because, you know, it's not like you want to work emergency room, but on the other hand, you know, it's nice to see things that are just like out of the blue.
1: Absolutely. Yeah.
0: I don't know. Like, no, I'm curious, but you know, in real, in a typical established primary care practice, I wonder how much suturing they actually do.
1: Yeah, not much.
0: Right.
1: I do a lot of procedures. Of course, being in the Air Force, they wanted me to learn. I did vasectomy, probably more than 300 vasectomies in the Air Force as a primary care. You rarely see that doing it in the civilian world.
0: Right.
1: But because I was there, I had to do all the injection, you know, the vasectomy.
0: It gives you a unique experience. I mean,
1: very unique. And I'm very glad I did it, because now it's extra knowledge I have. I can help my patient if needed.
0: All right. Well, we got to take a break. We will be back on the Weekly Checkup. Coming back for the second hour. Stay with us.
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5: It is 4 o'clock. Good afternoon. I'm Keith Cromwell. Our top story is breaking news where there's been a plane crash in Miami of a 767 cargo plane. Now, this plane crashed while landing, coming in from Puerto Rico. This plane went off the runway, the 767 bursting into flames. The plane then caught fire, officials say. No word on the conditions of the pilots. Now, a ground stop does remain in effect for the Miami airport because of the crash. We will continue to follow this. We'll bring you any new information as we get it here. Well, state troopers, they'll be out in full force across metro Atlanta on the roads this holiday weekend. They say they've already made about 215 DUI arrests, which is an increase to start the holiday weekend. Troopers also saying they've issued about 215 citations for distracted driving and about 325 tickets for people not wearing their safety belts. In Gwinnett County, police there investigating a deadly triple shooting over the weekend. This happening near Laurel Crossing Parkway at an apartment complex in Buford. Police saying one man died, two others were seriously hurt by gunfire. No word on suspects, though Gwinnett County police are asking anyone that may have information to give them a call about this. Well, a new app is in the works to help eliminate potential danger before it happens.
6: Follow Me Safe Space app was created by a teacher who says getting help before a crisis occurs is key to ending human trafficking.
7: So it's a prevention tool to keep people from being taken, being found before they're taken, but also used to recover missing persons.
6: Jamie Patton, a longtime special ed teacher, says the app will also help locate hotspots.
7: I'm in a space of not just educating children, but protecting them as well.
6: She says right now the app is being scaled for adaptability, and she's shooting for the new feature to roll out by November. Tina Douglas, 95.5 WSB.
5: A heat advisory is in effect for most of us here across metro Atlanta as heat index values could top 105. And we're not the only ones dealing with the heat. As Samantha Theodore reports, millions are under heat alerts right now.
8: We've got triple-digit feel-like temperatures in Atlanta today. And while we have seen it before, it's still pretty hot out there this afternoon, not just from Atlanta, but down to Macon, feeling like 104 degrees. Heat index values in the triple digits for places like Missouri as well. So folks are going to have to stay hydrated out there.
5: It is 95 degrees right now in Midtown, feeling like 100 degrees. Now we'll check in with Channel 2 Chief Meteorologist Brad Nitz here coming up in just a few minutes. He'll have the rest of your holiday forecast. We'll also give you an update here on traffic. That's coming up.
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10: 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The Doghouse AC is

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5: It is now 4:05. Let's get an update on traffic and weather. Let's start first in the 24-hour traffic center in Isabella Rodriguez.
6: We're still seeing slowdowns on the west side perimeter, I-20 eastbound at Holmes Drive, all due to a crash that's knocking out a left lane. Make sure to stay on the right lane as you're going by this stretch of the perimeter. And we're also still seeing some slowdowns on the east side perimeter, 285 northbound, right past Highway 29. An earlier stalled vehicle is still being cleared up, and that's still causing delays as you're making your way towards I-85. From the Trustdale.com Traffic Center, Triple Team Traffic, 95.5 WSB.
7: I'm Channel 2 Action News Chief Meteorologist Brad. It's heat advisory today, mid to upper 90s, triple digit heat indices, and some scattered strong to severe storms this afternoon and evening. For Monday, mostly cloudy, breezy, and less hot, high 85 with a few scattered showers.
5: It is 91 degrees, feels like 97 right now in Duluth. Peachtree City, you're at 97, feels like 105. Now in Midtown, 95, feeling like 100 degrees right now. Next news update comes your way at 4:30. 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I'm Keith Cromwell, 95.5 WSB.
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10: 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So I promised earlier that Dr. Sadeghi has a really interesting background and that he is a certified acupuncturist. So he is a physician and, you know, trained family practice physician who, in addition, while he was in the military in practice, was able to get additional certification because acupuncture turns out to be something which is highly valued in military, given, again, it's got a different workforce, young workforce that has a lot of musculoskeletal type complaints, and acupuncture has been extremely valuable for that. People don't realize it's kind of unique from the world of complementary and alternative care in that it can be studied. And there have, in fact, have been, I've just looked this up, but I was amazed by the number because I knew it was a lot, but 14,000 randomized controlled clinical trials testing acupuncture. And it's generally approved and paid for through common insurance programs for conditions that are, numerous. If you look at, the number of conditions that make up that list, it's more than just chemotherapy-related nausea and vomiting, which is how I learned about it in my training. But it's chronic pain management, osteoarthritis, headache. And then beyond that, fibromyalgia, menstrual cramps or dysmenorrhea is the technical term, allergic rhinitis or seasonal allergies, carpal tunnel syndrome. And what Dr. Sadeghi was telling me during the break is that, and many, many more. But these are the things that are not only have been tested in trial environments and are often covered with insurance. So pretty fascinating list. So I want to get back to that story. So, Ramin, start with, again, how this all came about. So at this point, you finished your training. You're in the military. You're practicing primary care at the Warner Robins Air Force Base. And how does this come up?
11: The acupuncture?
10: Yeah.
11: Yeah, so because there are a lot of young men and women in military who get musculoskeletal injuries, whether at job, through deployment, when they come back. That's why Air Force and military, in fact, focuses and investing a lot on training acupuncture primary care doctors. And I was one of the lucky ones. And
10: then when you made a comment before that they train, is that 10 per year?
11: Yeah, 10. Kind of, Air Force is 10.
10: 10 Air Force.
11: That was 2014. I don't know what's 2016. Right. I don't know what the number is now. So I'm talking about when I was
10: right,
11: there.
10: But the Air Force, the entire Air Force.
11: Yes.
10: And you were able to get one of those 10 positions.
11: Yes.
10: All right.
11: 6 months training, and then after that you become certified. It's 100. You have to have 200 something hours of online and in person training, and then I was just doing it because there is no issue with insurance with Air Force. Everybody get it, and I was able to sharpen my skills then, and I used it for many different conditions, usually for a sprain, back pain, arthritis, headache, even for flu and COVID symptom, cold symptom, congestion, sore throat, abscess, toothache. And it works miracle. Constipation, even I had a patient had chronic constipation for years. Normal colonoscopy, they couldn't know what's going on. They were just giving him constipation medication, anti-constipation. And I did few acupuncture for her. And then she started being regular. And she wrote me a letter. Actually, I have all those letters that for the first time I'm able to go to the bathroom without needing medication. She's back to normal. And a lot of those stories I have with where I was in the Air Force. And that's why I believe in this field of acupuncture. And I think it's a great complement to Western medicine. I think it's a disfavor for our patient to not offer them if we can. And I think we need Western medicine, of course, but if we can complement the acupuncture, I think the result would be much, much better.
10: All right, so let's like a little bit of history of acupuncture. So it's an ancient Chinese medical art?
11: Yes, Chinese medical.
10: All right, and they talk about, in fact, you may have seen these, I'll call them sculptures or carvings because they're often done in wood, and they'll be painted. So it's a figure of a body, and they'll have these lines, and the lines will also have marks on the lines. And these are the lines called meridians.
11: Meridians or energy channels.
10: So the training is understanding these, but they aren't necessarily, they don't align with anatomic structures per se.
11: No, not, right? not necessarily.
10: And I think that's always been a problem in Western medicine. So what's the nerve that you're hitting, that you're putting the needle in, or, what structure? Now, it does turn out that in relatively recent years, there's been a lot of interest in there's very thin layers of tissue that separate major tissues of the body. So between skin and muscle and fascia and organ, that's called interstitium. And it's now been proven that the body does have a kind of communication network through the interstitium. And that's been a recent conjecture that maybe that's how acupuncture is working. So it's always problematic in Western medicine when we can't explain how something works. It tends to make, physicians very uncomfortable in recommending it. And I'm one of them. I've always struggled. But the fact that you can do a randomized controlled clinical trial with acupuncture and prove it is really a validating step for me to help me cross that, what would have been a boundary which is, I don't know how it works, so I can't recommend it. But I do know they did a clinical trial and that worked. And then the conditions that are being used, you know, often chronic areas of discomfort where, you know, the medicines you're going to be using had their own set of side effects and problems. So so when you were doing it, I mean, you know, it sounds like, you know, this rare opportunity, because even in outside of the military, you wouldn't have that freedom to be doing it. But take us through the procedure. So patient comes in and let's say with a musculoskeletal complaint.
11: Right. Well, of course, you do your history and physical examination and still see how long they had the condition. Have they taken anything for it? You know, make sure there is nothing anatomical. Let's say if somebody come from motor vehicle accident and you do the x-ray and there is a fracture in the femur, no matter how many acupuncture they you do for it, it's not going to help at all because there is anatomical misplacement. Acupuncture cannot help with the pain even in that regard. So we got to figure out what is the cause of the pain. If it's anatomical displacement, fracture, dislocation, let's say shoulder dislocation, you can do 100 acupuncture. It's not going to help. So for those, I do purely Western, you know, medicine with injection, physical therapy, x-ray, things like that. But if somebody comes, let's say the tooth is hurting, I'm getting abscess in the tooth, can you give me something temporarily till I see my dentist? Yes, there are meridian channels to the mouth, to the teeth, every part of
10: where, where is the meridian? Like, where would the needle be placed if you're dealing with the right side of the jaw?
11: Yes, so there is a map that the Chinese have developed that I'm sure many people have seen, the meridian map of the body. I have a map of it at home. You just look and see which channel is affected. There are different channels, different names for it. You just find the one that passes through the pain complaint area. Let's say if it's the jaw or the bruxism or tooth abscess.
10: So bruxism is grinding of teeth.
11: Grinding of the teeth, right. Which is the same meridian as the abscess of the teeth because it's the same location, same right. Anatomical location, or jaw pain or right. TMJ, treated the same way. Because it's the same location,
10: so
11: same meridian.
10: Give me a condition where you know where the needle is placed, so I can just share with them something.
11: Right. For example, if somebody has shoulder pain,
10: right,
11: I can put the needles in the ankle, on the opposite ankle.
10: Shoulder pain, and it's the opposite.
11: Opposite. It's a mirror image, upside down mirror image. So right shoulder, left ankle, left shoulder, right ankle, and very interesting because the meridian pass through those, and then very interesting that if somebody has a shoulder pain, you touch their right ankle with tiny, tiny pressure. There is a one point that they say, wow, it hurts, and that point is so tender that you just touch. And that's where I know where to put the needles around the ankle, because ankle is very vast. Where to put it, that's correlate to that shoulder.
10: All right. So you're interested in this, you know, from the beginning. And so you do sign up because it's a scholarship and you want to take the course and you're willing to put in the time. But then you're in practice and you're outside. Like, was there any doubt, like, were those moments like, oh my God, like, it works? Like, was there those moments when, like, you touched the opposite ankle and, like, they did have pain when you touched that spot? And it was like your eyes, like, popped open, like, oh my God, this is, like, for real.
11: Yes, it was so weird, strange, that we never learned this in medical school, that you can treat the pain with just a simple needle, tiny, tiny superficial needles in that meridian. And that by itself, that tiny needle you put in, it stimulates the end of the nerve ending in the skin, which send a signal to the spinal cord and the brain, and that in return releases serotonin and endorphin, as you know, and that by itself can cause instant pain relief from nervous system. That's one reason. And the other reason is, of course, those multiple needles that you place, it stimulates the tissue to increase the blood flow to that meridian that is affecting the pain area. So combination of both of these, serotonin, endorphin, and also increased blood flow to the area, causes, that's why the patient instantly on the table feel the pain in the tooth is gone, the shoulder pain is gone, they can move the shoulder. But if you remove the needle right away, of course, the pain come back. You got to let it sit 30, 45 minutes. That's why time is important.
10: How many needles are typically placed?
11: Depends on the area of the pain. The bigger the pain area, let's say they have pain in front of the shoulder, back of the shoulder, base of the neck, that means there is more area of the ankle, in medial ankle, lateral ankle, posterior ankle needs to be needled. If it's just one point, one area, or one tooth, it's just that area. Of course, less needle. It just depends on how big is the pain area.
10: All right. And the needles go how deep in? And how do you know if they're, how do you know if like the right depth?
11: Yeah, it's a feeling. It's, that's what the hands-on portion comes right. in. You have,
10: oh, I'm sorry. I didn't realize the time. I'm going to have to hold you there. Sure. We've got to take a break. We will be back, though. I'm sorry. I'm fascinated by this, as you can tell. Stay with us.
6: I-418 in the Trustdale.com traffic center. Right now, we're still seeing some delays in DeKalb County. That stalled vehicle on 285 northbound past Highway 28 is still knocking out of right lane. That's going to cause you to tap those brakes as you make your way towards I-85 in Doraville. And we're also seeing some volume-related delays on the West Side Freeway. I-20 eastbound right past 285 is slow because of a crash cleanup. Those delays do improve once you get past MLK Jr. Drive, but for now, make sure to stay on those left lanes through this stretch. I'm Isabella Rodriguez, Triple Team Traffic, 95.5 WSB.
7: I'm Channel 2 Action News Chief Meteorologist Brad Nitz. As we heat up into the mid to upper 90s, heat index in the triple digits, some scattered strong and potentially severe storms develop. Like we saw yesterday, some strong wind gusts could take down trees and power lines. We'll dry out overnight into Monday morning, down to 74, mostly cloudy, breezy. A few showers on Monday, not as hot, high 85.
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0: 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I'm your host, Dr. Bruce Feinberg. 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And you can join the conversation, 404-872-0750. So we were talking as we went through Dr. Sadeghi's journey, and we learned that while he was practicing medicine in the military, because he went to medical school and a military scholarship, and he was in Warner Robins, Georgia, it turned out that the military really embraces acupuncture. It's been very effective for the troops in helping them with a lot of their musculoskeletal pain symptoms, amongst other things like upper respiratory and other symptoms that are common to this younger aged, healthy population for the most part. And he was offered a scholarship to take a course, a six-month course, which he completed. And for the latter 4 years of his military time, he was able to practice acupuncture in his military clinic. And I was curious about it, so we've been talking acupuncture, and he's been sharing the methodology and the process. And so if you have questions about it in general or specifically, give us a call, 404-872-0750. Once again, 404-872-0750. So understanding that a lot of this, again, we have randomized trials that prove it works, even though we don't yet quite understand how it works. But there is kind of this general notion that it's doing, it's stimulating blood flow. It's causing release of important chemicals, which help both healing, but also pain reduction. And so one of the questions comes up is exactly how it's done. How long does it take? How often does it have to be done? As I already mentioned, it's covered for a lot of indications. So that I thought would be the big question, but I think we've already answered that. So explain, like, once that patient comes in, you've done the evaluation, you know, whether it's because of the abscess tooth that they are going to get antibiotics for and they are going to see a dentist for, but you're trying to give them immediate pain relief, or for the musculoskeletal, or for the rhinitis, rhinorrhea that may be allergic, or it may be something more that, again, there'll be medical therapy with it, but to give them more immediate relief, you'll do the procedure. How do those procedures get done? How long do they take? Are they repeated? At what frequency?
1: Yeah, so it depends on the condition. Let's say cold, flu symptoms, of course, you want treatment. 30 minutes, you leave the needles. Patients feel great.
0: And how long does it take for you to place those needles?
1: 1 to 2 minutes.
0: All right. So once you've made your assessment and you think this will be an effective, you know, complementary therapy, you have to lay them down, special room, or they're just right there in the exam room.
1: Yeah.
0: Just hold still.
1: Yeah, or can just sit on the chair.
0: Right.
1: Or sit, put the chair in the somewhere, and then they can just sit on the chair. They don't have to lay down for something like, because the needles can be on the ankle, can be on the shoulder, can be on the abdomen, depend, and they can just sit, walk on your phone, read books, whatever. And then after 30 minutes, I come and remove the needles. So the sooner they come, as the condition starts, the more likely acupuncture works and less session needed. Let's say if they sprained the ankle yesterday and they've come a week or 10 days from now, it needs more treatment to get it under control. But if they come the next day, it's more likely to, with one or two sessions, you can get it under control.
0: Fabulous. I'm going to pause you there. We've got to go to break. We will be back on the Weekly Checkup. Stay with us.
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11: It is 4:30. Good afternoon. I'm Keith Cromwell. Our top story is breaking news out of Miami, where a jet has crashed off a runway there. For the latest, we turn to ABC News.
12: From ABC News, I'm Wayne Cabot. Billowing black smoke can be seen rising above Miami Airport after an Amazon 767 cargo plane trying to land went off the runway.
13: The airport is on an indefinite hold right now. Apparently an aircraft ran off the end of the runway and hit a vehicle on the perimeter road. So it may be a while.
12: 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A ground stop is in effect. They're trying to reach the pilot. Radio chatter indicates the plane went across 67th Avenue and struck a truck and maybe other vehicles as well. The FAA says all runways and taxiways remain closed.
11: We will continue to follow this. We'll bring you any updates here on WSB Radio. Well, in other news now, Gwinnett County Police, they are investigating a deadly triple shooting over the weekend. Now, this happening on Laurel Crossing Parkway at an apartment complex. Police say that one man died, 2 others seriously hurt. Police are looking for suspects. They're asking anyone who may know anything to give them a call. A Newton County man is in jail this afternoon. A week after a major power outage, Social Circle police say an improperly elevated bucket on a truck hit overhead power lines on North Cherokee Road. Now, the incident knocked out power to a large portion of the city, even causing an explosion. Police say the cost to the city was over $4,000. Republicans will be holding a midterm convention later this week in Dallas. About 100 GOP lawmakers are expected to attend, but some in tight races are opting out. Here's Olivia Rubin.
14: The center of the show, though, of course, is President Trump, who will speak on both nights, though it comes at a time when a recent poll shows him with a record low approval rating. And some candidates in tight races this November say they're not going, including Representative Zach Nunn in Iowa, running in a district that Democrats are hoping to flip, and Senator Susan Collins, who's defending her seat in Maine and has long avoided conventions during election cycles.
11: Now, this event is scheduled for the 9th and the 10th. All right, we'll give you an update here on traffic and weather next.
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11: It is now 4:35. Time now for live team coverage of traffic and weather. Let's start in the 24-hour traffic center. Isabella Rodriguez.
19: We're seeing progress on the east side perimeter. 285 northbound past Highway 28. A stalled vehicle there was blocking a right lane and causing delays, but that has just cleared. All lanes are back open. However, we're still seeing slowdowns on I-20. I-20 eastbound right past 285. As a crash there is knocking out multiple lanes, though you'll be clearing that ride once you get past MLK Jr. Drive. From the Triple Team Traffic, Trustdale.com Traffic Center, 95.5 WSB.
20: I'm Channel 2 Action News Chief Meteorologist Brad. And it's heat advisory today, mid to upper 90s, triple digit heat indices, and some scattered strong to severe storms this afternoon and evening. For Monday, mostly cloudy, breezy, and less hot. High 85 with a few scattered showers.
11: We have 95 degrees right now in Dallas. Feels like 102. It's 96 in East Point. 101 is the heat index there. 94 in Midtown Atlanta. Feeling like 99 degrees right now. Next news update for you here at 5 o'clock. Breaking news when it happens. I'm Keith Cromwell, 95.5 WSB.
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0: 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And we are talking amongst all subjects. We've been doing a lot of conversation around acupuncture as he is a family practitioner who is dual certified in acupuncture. And we did have a caller who couldn't hold. But his question had to do with irregular heartbeat, and is there any role for acupuncture?
1: Thank you, Dr. Feinberg, and thanks for the caller. I wasn't able to talk to him. But if somebody comes to the clinic for palpitation, heart palpitation, of course, there are many, many different reasons for that. Acupuncture cannot help with all kind of a palpitation. The only time that acupuncture can help is if the palpitation is due to severe anxiety, severe depression, something, worriness, things like that. It can calm down the nerves and then consequently help with the palpitation. But for most important thing, you know, things that can cause palpitation, we need to think about dehydration, any infection, whether it be urinary tract infection or any infection in the body can cause palpitation. Dehydration, not drinking enough water. Anemia, you know, lack of red blood cells in the body can cause palpitation. Obstructive sleep apnea can cause palpitation. Consumption of a lot of coffee, alcohol, stimulant, energy drinks can cause palpitation. Some medication like Adderall, stimulant can cause palpitation. Stress, anxiety, panic attack can cause palpitation. Severe pain even by itself can cause palpitation. And of course, and most important that I like this listener to go to his doctor is to rule out heart. That's the number one. We're going to make sure it's not heart related. Supraventricular tachycardia, atrial fibrillation, atrial flutter, valvular heart disease, and a single EKG, maybe a Holter monitor, maybe echocardiogram of the heart, make sure there is nothing structurally wrong with the heart or electrical activity of the heart. And if that is not the case, then acupuncture can help. Then we look at all the other things I mentioned. Check the CBC, make sure no anemia, make sure we are hydrated well, make sure there is no infection in the body going on. Make sure not drinking too much caffeine or stimulant or any drugs that causes that. We got to look at everything. And then acupuncture can help. It can. There are three main points for acupuncture for palpitation. One is pericardium 6, one is heart 7, and heart 5, and heart 8. They are all around the wrist area. And stimulating those can calm down the mind, can calm down the stress level, and then indirectly can cause calming the palpitation. I forgot to mention thyroid. We got to also make sure it's not thyroid related. So it's a vast workup for palpitation. Before we jump into acupuncture, I would never do acupuncture for somebody with palpitation. I want to make sure what is the cause first. If it's not heart related, and if it's not thyroid related, and it's not anemia, and it's not an infection, then acupuncture can work. If it's on any other four reasons I mentioned, then you got to treat the cause. Infection, give antibiotic. Anemia, prescribe blood transfusion or iron. If it's heart related, of course, you need to see a cardiologist for that. And then if it's severe pain, manage the pain. If you drink a lot of alcohol, a lot of coffee, you got to cut down on those. Energy drink, not too good. You got to cut down on those. That's what I can't just answer one for this complaint, but it's a very vast complaint that we see a lot, but it has a big workup for that.
0: All right. So thinking about the clinic and the type of complaints you do get, coming from this environment, which was somewhat artificial in that you're in the military and everybody's young and healthy and strong, and the types of problems you're seeing there, you're coming into all care. You've got a Buckhead location. You've got a lot of younger single people. What was the most striking finding for you in terms of the health of the population?
1: I think obesity. I'm shocked with how many people with BMI above 30 I see in my clinic. I would say probably 40% of my patients are at BMI above 30, means they are class obesity class 1, BMI 30 to 35, or class 2, 35 to 40, or class 3, 30, 40 and above. It shocked me how many, because in the Air Force, most people are in fit shape. I didn't see that much. But now that I'm in the civilian world, it's really a problem with us, because many of the diseases are really related to obesity, you know, fatigue, or diabetes, high blood pressure, high cholesterol, depression, even anxiety. When you don't eat well, when you don't exercise, you become sluggish, you feel depressed, you feel tired. So everything comes with it. So if there's one thing I wish I could cure in America, would be to help people lose weight, be in shape, and stay with the BMI within 24, 25 to 27 range. So that's the number one thing.
0: So you're confronted with this every day now with patients.
1: Yes.
0: What's your approach? What's your system that you're using?
1: Well, I just make sure there is no secondary causes, genetic, diet. I send them to nutritionists for diet recommendation. I make sure they don't have a sleep apnea. Believe me or not, obstructive sleep apnea, undiagnosed. About 40% of people who are severely obese have undiagnosed sleep apnea, that simple CPAP use or BiPAP use can help them lose the weight and can bring them off of all their medication they take for blood pressure and anything else. So I check them for sleep apnea. I make sure there is no secondary cause. Make sure if they have a very strong eating habit, you know, send them to nutritionists, try to put them in a medication, whether GLP-1 or oral medication that kind of suppresses the appetite a little bit. You know, educate them about not eating late at night. Don't eat fatty food, don't eat snacks, you know, healthier snacks, replacement of carbohydrate with healthy meals, you know, portion control, very good. Many people eat big portion, like, of course, in our restaurant, the more you give me, the more I like you. You know, the people like to go to places that
0: supersize me.
1: Exactly. And we don't learn to box and take home. Majority of us think we should finish it. So portion control is very important. If you can split it to three portion or two portion, take a little bit without, before we get full, leave, bag it and take it and avoid eating late at night.
0: You said a lot and you haven't mentioned GLP-1s yet.
1: Yes, GLP-1, unfortunately, is not covered by major insurances, because if you're not diabetes and you just want to take it for weight, I've noticed about 50-60% of insurance companies do not cover GLP-1.
0: I think that number is going to continue to go down. There's reports every week.
1: Right.
0: Because it just exploded in terms of the cost profile.
1: Yes, it's very expensive. And there are options for compounded GLP-1, which is much cheaper. Of course, it's not FDA approved, but it's accredited pharmacies who make that. And it's much cheaper, can provide the patient that. If they can afford the real one, or if their insurance doesn't cover it. But I always go with phentermine. You know, that's another oral medication. It's right. Covered by the insurance, cheaper. Many people are able to lose the weight that way, especially if their BMI is between 28, 29 to 32, 33. I think phentermine is a good option. But if the BMI is 35, 40 and a plus, right, usually that needs either bariatric surgery, gastric bypass, or trying this GLP-1 medication.
0: And how receptive are your patients to really engaging you as physician and coach, and not just give me the shot, give me the prescription, I'll get the shot, and they don't see you again until they have to get their next prescription?
1: Yeah, I usually at the same time I test them for a sleep apnea and send them to dietitian.
0: Right.
1: If they don't follow with those, if they come back next month and they want just a shot and they didn't do that, I do not manage it. I want to treat the cause, not the root, not just the surface of it.
0: So you tell them, like, if you want another prescription, you're going to have to do these things?
1: Absolutely.
0: Wow.
1: They have to rule out the sleep apnea. They have to see the dietitian, make sure the diet is good, unless they already saw one and they're following, but they still can lose the weight. That's totally understandable. Then I think we can try the GLP-1. Somebody with and BMI of 45 plus, which I have few, I directly send them to bariatric surgeon. The GLP-1 will not touch it. They need to have gastric bypass or a sleeve at that time. So it all depends on how big they are.
0: And I mean, are there, you know, so what percent of your patient population is this? 10%, 30% is obesity that in which you're managing that as a major medical problem?
1: Yeah, I would say 4 out of 10.
0: 4 out of 10.
1: Yeah. 40%.
0: Yeah. And these are in people what age group for the most part?
1: Usually 35 to 50, middle age.
0: Early middle age.
1: Yeah, yeah. Well, I'm 48. Right. I consider myself middle.
0: Now, given the fact that you know, GLP-1s, you know, like in your professional career, you know, they appeared. You didn't really need them, but in the last 5 years that you've been, kind of civilian medicine, is it dramatic, the impact that it's having? Or
1: very dramatic. It works.
0: One of the things you read a lot about is the recidivism, that the fact that the patients lose the weight and then they stop the drugs, but they've also lost the muscle mass. You're reading about a lot of negatives now that we have some years of experience. And how are you managing that piece of it?
1: I don't want my patient to be on the GLP-1 for the rest of their life. It's not good to be on any medicine for life. I don't like that, especially GLP-1. So once, maybe 3 months, 6 months, they lose the weight. After 6 months, when they know they don't want to eat because it suppresses the appetite, the brain, it learns the feeling great of losing weight, that joy of eating healthy, eating clean, not eating much. After 6 months, 1 year of practicing that, our brain is very powerful. In our unconscious mind, we don't want to touch that ice cream. We don't want to touch that burger with cheese on it because we don't want to gain the weight back. So I tell my patient after 6 months, 1 year, whenever we stop it, I want you to enjoy this achievement and celebrate it and nourish it and protect it. Sometimes, and I don't stop them right away, cold turkey. I tell them instead of once a week injection, maybe now after 6 months, we go to every other week for 1 month. See how you do, mm-hmm. Because if you stop it cold turkey, then suddenly it's a gush of hunger come back.
0: Right.
1: So you slowly need to wean them off and see how they respond. Majority of them, they can come off and they're okay. But there are some that say, I got my appetite back. For those, you can put them on maintenance, low dose every week.
0: You can only go so low because of the nature of the prescriptions. Like, do you move them at that point to compounded pharmacy versions because you can get lower doses?
1: No, even with the prescription one, you can get lower doses.
0: Well, you can only get, 5 milligrams? I mean, that's your
1: depends
0: lowest.
1: On the Mounjaro or Ozempic or right. Tirzepatide or Wegovy. It depends on which brand. But they have lower dose, let's say, for Mounjaro or Zepbound is 2.5, then 5, then 7.5, then 10, go up.
0: Right. So you can get them down to 2.5.
1: Absolutely, yeah.
0: Right. It's pretty fascinating. All right, we're going to take a break. We will be back on the weekly checkup. Stay with us.
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19: 448 from the Trustdale.com Traffic Center. Heads up, if you're on the West Freeway, we're seeing slowdowns on I-20 eastbound around Holmes Drive. Two left lanes are blocked due to a crash. So make sure you stay on those right lanes as you're passing by 285 and towards MLK Jr. Drive. But elsewhere, we're seeing a smooth ride on the downtown connector. 7585 northbound is working well from University Avenue all the way up towards Midtown. No major lane block closures to slow you down. From the Trustdale.com Traffic Center, I'm Isabella Rodriguez, Triple Team Traffic, 95.5 WSB.
20: I'm Channel 2 Action News Chief Meteorologist Brad, and it's heat advisory today, mid to upper 90s, triple digit heat indices, and some scattered strong to severe storms this afternoon and evening. For Monday, mostly cloudy, breezy, and less hot, high 85 with a few scattered showers.
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0: We're wrapping up another edition of the Weekly Checkup. We've been presented by WellStar Health System. My thanks today to Dr. Ramin Siddiqui of All Care for joining us today live in the studio, taking calls and having a conversation. So I'd like to, like in the final minutes, just have give you a chance, you know, give our guests a chance to kind of sum up. So closing comments, Ramin?
1: Thank you, Dr. Feinberg, for having me today. It was a pleasure to spend time with you, answer questions from the audience. Yeah, I would love patients to, if they don't have a primary care, or if you want me to be their primary care, I would love to take good care of them. Please come see me at All Care. I have two locations are Buckhead in Roswell Road. If you just put All Care Buckhead or All Care Alfreda Holcomb Bridge, you can see the address, you can see the phone numbers and everything. I would love to take a good care of you guys if you come to see me. On Monday, Tuesday, I'm in Holcomb Bridge, Alfreda, and every other weekend I'm in Holcomb Bridge, Alfreda, All Care, and then every Wednesday I'm in Buckhead, All Care in Buckhead. It's an honor to be your physician if you like me to be taking care of you. And I would love my job, I love what I'm doing. That's why I'm here. I can practice medicine everywhere, anywhere, anytime, even in the airplane. They say sometimes people pass in the airplane or fall multiple times. They say if there is a doctor on board, and it's just nice to be able to practice medicine everywhere, unlike many specialists who needs a specific equipment, a specific layout, a specific room to practice their field. With the primary care, with family medicine, you can practice it anywhere. In the airport, in the plane, and that's, I'm very passionate about my job. I love what I'm doing, and I want to keep everybody healthy and keep our country, you know, healthier and healthier every day, every year.
0: You've been at All Care how long now?
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1: I was mostly in Buckhead up till 2025, and 2025. I moved to Alfreda with partial hours still in Buckhead.
0: Mm-hmm. And you have, are there 15 locations overall now?
1: I think so, 15 or 16, yeah.
0: 15 or 16. And once again, the hours?
1: 8 a.m. to 8 p.m. Monday through...
0: Every clinic location?
1: Every clinic location, Monday through Friday, 8 a.m. to 8 p.m. However, we see the last patient at 7 p.m. And we have labs, phlebotomies, people can get your blood in the same location. And then weekends is 9 a.m. to 2 p.m. every location.
0: Fabulous. All right. Well, it's been fun. Good to meet you. Great conversation. Love to talk about acupuncture. I'm Dr. Bruce Feinberg. This has been the Weekly Checkup. Be well.
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4: Good evening to you, or good afternoon to you. It's 5 o'clock. I'm Michelle Wright. Our top story this hour, making an already busy holiday travel weekend worse. We hear, courtesy of ATC.net, that an Amazon cargo plane overshoots the runway at Miami-Dade International Airport, causing a ground stop.
5: The airport is on an indefinite hold right now. Apparently an aircraft ran off the end of the runway and hit a vehicle on the perimeter road. So it may be a while.
4: Former DOT Inspector Mary Schiavo telling CNN it could be hours before things reopen.
6: It could be, hours. I don't think it will be days, because it looks like they can clear the areas of the runway, but they have to have that equipment, some of that equipment available for any other plane that might come in and have a problem.
4: The investigation into the incident is currently underway. We have got 94 degrees right now in Midtown. Scattered showers and storms likely around the area through the evening and overnight hours. Channel 2 Action News Chief Meteorologist Brad Nitz has Atlanta's most accurate and dependable forecast on the way. The GSP says they'll be out looking for drunk drivers and aggressive drivers for the rest of the holiday weekend. This report is new at 5.
7: Troopers say they've already made 215 arrests for DUI over the weekend, a number they say is unusually high to start the holiday. Nearly 185 tickets have been written for distracted driving, and nearly 325 tickets were handed out for people not wearing seatbelts. We've seen nearly 100 accidents on Georgia roads, resulting in one fatality. Expect stepped-up patrols through the holiday as people return home. Keith Cromwell, 95.5 WSB.
4: Defense Secretary Pete Hegseth has been shaking up the staffing at the Pentagon recently, firing or denying promotions to dozens of senior officials, which could have some adverse effects, reports Global Affairs correspondent Martha Raddatz.
8: The Washington Post reported that top military leaders have advised Hegseth that prolonging large-scale operations against Iran was unsustainable and risked weakening our ability to confront threats elsewhere and at home.
4: There are also reports that Hegseth has been administering polygraph tests to some Pentagon brass who are still there. Social Circle police make an arrest in connection to last week's power outage.
9: A man is arrested in connection to the power outage that affected a large portion of Social Circle. Police say a truck with an excavator on its trailer hit overhead power lines, which caused an explosion. The strike started a grass fire and knocked out power at nearby businesses, schools, and the police department. Multiple agencies responded to the fire, but the driver left the scene. Tips from residents helped police identify the driver and make an arrest. Now Horace McCluster is in custody and facing charges. Jordan Brown, 95.5 WSB.
4: And a veteran school bus driver is celebrating 50 years of service in Henry County. Five decades have gone by since Darlene Campbell's first day driving for the school system. Since then, she's impacted generations of Henry County students. And behind the wheel, Campbell has made enough memories to last a lifetime.
10: 50 years passed by, and I've seen a lot of kids and parents and been a lot of places on the bus. So, you know, the time has just gone by.
4: The county system celebrated Campbell's dedication to serving the children. She now hopes to keep driving as long as she can. It is 5:03, and that means it's now time for live team coverage of traffic and weather. We're checking in with Isabella Rodriguez in the WSB 24-hour traffic center. Good afternoon to you, Isabella. What's going on out there?
11: Good afternoon, and right now we're seeing progress on the West Freeway. That crash on I-20 eastbound at Holmes Drive has cleared. All lanes are back open, and that ride heading out from the perimeter to 85 are improving. And right now we're seeing some volume-related delays on the downtown connector. 7585 northbound at Freedom Parkway. You'll be tapping those brakes as you make your way up into Midtown. I'm Isabella Rodriguez, Triple Team Traffic, Trustdale.com, 95.5 WSB.
12: I'm Channel 2 Action News Chief Meteorologist Brad Nitz. As we heat up into the mid to upper 90s, heat index in the triple digits, some scattered strong and potentially severe storms develop. Like we saw yesterday, some strong wind gusts could take down trees and power lines. We'll dry out overnight into Monday morning, down to 74, mostly cloudy, breezy. A few showers on Monday, not as hot, high 85.
4: We've got 96 degrees in Stockbridge right now, 93 degrees in Woodstock, and 94 here in Midtown. 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I'm Michelle Wright, 95.5 WSB.
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2: 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Appreciate you joining us here this weekend. Matthew Decker is here and Aaron Vincent is here. My name is Mark Owens. As Big Boys just said, RetireATLRadio.com, or you can call or text at any time this weekend, 770-741-0120. Gentlemen, let's get right to it because everybody's talking about the market. Yes, the economy, we're seeing it every day, but the market continues to set records. And if you watch enough financial TV, you'll notice a pattern. There's always a forecast and then a strategy built around said forecast. I want you to hear this clip from wealth manager Eddie Gabor. They asked him on Fox Business what he's expecting from the market over the next few months.
3: You should expect a summer correction, but I would be buying those hand over fist because the biggest thing I've seen here is people have missed this rally. It's been really hated. They continue to ask how much higher can it go? And this is a real earnings story. These aren't just companies that are fly by night. And if we get a gift of another summer dip, we will buy hand over fist because I think by the time we get to the end of the year, markets are going to be much higher and we're going to surprise to the upside on growth economically as well as earnings projections.
2: Is it me or does he sound like Theo on?
4: Yeah, he kind of does.
2: He's moonlighting like as a wealth manager as well.
5: A quant Theo Vaughn.
4: Yeah.
3: You should expect a summer correction, but I would be buying
2: Hey, man, have y'all tried the latest pill? All right, so listen, timing the market, that can be dangerous. Buying the dip could be a good opportunity. When you hear him talking about buying the dip, because there's no telling what's going to happen next. Aaron Vincent, how do you respond?
4: Markets are, it's a fascinating conversation. Everyone's got an opinion about the timing of the markets, and I think it's relevant. I think these conversations, like if you want to really get in the weeds about how you're going to be investing in the short term next few months, for example, yeah, I mean, there's nothing wrong with saying there may be a dip coming, let's get ready to buy. But by and large, like we are long-term planners. Like I'm not a stockbroker, Matt's not a stockbroker. I have no desire to be a short-term trader of short-term market trends. And so what I don't want to tell our listeners is that there's a good time to invest and a bad time to invest, and make sure you get it right on the good time or else. Like investing is not a one-dimensional thing. Either the market's down and you should buy now, or the market's up and it's too expensive and you shouldn't buy. That is way too one-dimensional. There are so many different layers of investments to be involved in, and there are so many different options whether markets are up or down, that I think taking one step back from just the summer and is there going to be a dip to buy, I think there are lots of ways to apply your investment dollars regardless of conditions. I'll give you a quick example. Like one of the portfolios that we work with a lot that's just been on a tear this year is our stock dividend portfolio. If you want to know more about kind of what I'm talking about from our different portfolios, I would certainly encourage you to call. We are not a sort of a mutual fund buy and hold for the next 20 years, kind of simple cookie cutter, plain vanilla. That's not kind of our MO. I would love to tell you more about what we do, and we may not be able to get into it all on the radio, but 770-741-0120 to get more on that. But what I was getting at is our stock dividend portfolio. So there are ways that we manage and build portfolios that have a section of that based on stocks that pay dividends, not all just growth stocks. What's the S&P up today? What's the Dow up today? But what dividend do they pay? And there are lots of really, really good stocks that are going to pay a 7, 8, 9% annual dividend. Plus, there's usually some growth as well. And so that's just a quick example. It's by no means a prescription to everyone, but it's just a quick example of maybe how we can take sound bits like this or ideas of you've got to buy now because the dip or what might happen in the next few months and think there's some of your investment dollars could be applied that way. Sure, find opportunities and jump when you can. But then there should be a major part of your portfolio or your plan that is kind of slow and steady wins the race. Some returns better than no return sitting on the sidelines over a long period of time.
5: I think it's interesting how he said that he's seeing a lot of people that have missed the rally.
2: Mm-hmm.
5: Well, how do you miss the rally? Like, how do you actually miss the rally?
4: You're just on the sidelines, not doing anything.
5: You're on the sidelines. And I think more than anything, that's where people get kind of lost, kind of in no man's land. Because the only way that you miss the rally, and really the market rally has been, it's not just like the last year or two. I mean, we're talking about like the last 15,
4: right,
5: almost 20 years, there's been just a huge rally in the market with some periods of volatility in there. But man, if you've missed the rally, that means you're sitting on the sidelines. And he also made the comment, how much higher can it go? And we hear that all the time, actually. Mm-hmm. People come into the office all the time and they say, like, well, you know, how much higher can it go? Like, I don't know. And
4: people, a lot is the answer.
5: People have been saying that every single year for the last 20 years. How much higher can it go?
4: Mm-hmm.
5: So I think we just got to frame the conversation the right way. And instead of talking about, like, do you buy the dip or should we expect a summer lull or, you know, whatever. Should you buy and hold or should you actively manage your accounts and go in there and make a bunch of trades and try and time it? For me, and I'll speak for Aaron too, because I know he sees it on a daily basis, the people that get hurt are the ones that just simply try to time the market. Because how difficult is it to get back into the market if you're currently sitting on the sidelines? It's hard.
6: Mm-hmm.
5: It's really hard. Because you know you've already missed the last 20 years or however long you've been on the sidelines. You've already missed the run-up. And you don't want to be the person that I got in when it started to go the other way. But that's kind of the position that you put yourself in if you play the timing the market game. You have to get it right. And it makes it really difficult. And it becomes an overly emotional decision because you don't want to be the sucker that buys in at the top.
4: Yeah.
5: And so that, to me, I think if you're worried about retirement, or maybe you're not worried about it, but if you're in the retirement window and you're struggling with these feelings about, like, what do I do with the market? How much higher can it go? I've missed the rally. When do I get in? When do I get out? To me, that tells me that you actually need to just change your mindset. And instead of trying to worry about timing the market, you need what Aaron talks about, which is a durable portfolio, where it doesn't matter if the market's going up or down or sideways, you have a plan in place where you can succeed in all those different market conditions. And you don't have to be the person that has to get it right every time. And the second you don't get it right, it's like, oh, my plan broke. It was great until it wasn't. It was going great until I made that wrong move. And now I've locked in a loss. I'm sitting on the sidelines and I can't get back in because I'm gripped with fear.
4: And if you're a market timer, that will always be your story. You just don't know when.
5: Exactly.
4: You may have a longer run than your neighbor.
5: Exactly.
4: But that will always be your story.
5: And you may say, well, that won't happen to me. And it's like, well, it hasn't happened to you yet.
4: Because of the last 15 plus years of a run-up.
5: Because in order for it to never happen to you, it means you have to guess right every single time. And you may say, well, no, I'll just ride out my losses. My gut tells me that the person that's saying that isn't retired yet, using their portfolio for their income. Because the second that you actually retire and that portfolio becomes your only source of income outside Social Security, now, you know, it was easy to sit through
4: it. Now ride it out.
5: That's right. Ride it out now. Ride it out now because actually you still have bills to pay.
4: Right.
5: You still have a lifestyle to support. And so you actually don't have the luxury of just riding it out once you actually retire. These are conversations that we have all the time. We find that most people need help with these conversations. It's hard to think through all this. It's like eating a giant elephant. Our job is to make it simple, make it easy,
4: one bite at a time.
5: If you'd like to engage us for that conversation, we'd love to chat with you. 770-741-0120, 770-741-0120. You can also go to retireatlradio.com.
4: Yeah, Matt mentioned the durable portfolio. So the idea with that, this is something that is sort of the backbone of our investing philosophy. And that is that I'll say this to people sometimes on purpose to get some raised eyebrows and some like, well, what the heck? And that is, look, I'm not really too concerned about getting you really big, exciting returns. People are kind of like, huh, why did I come here? And then I'll say, because if you're chasing that, you will always have some level of disappointment and pain. If we can build you a portfolio that is appropriate for you, meaning that it has the proper amount of you getting compensated for the risk that you're taking. Whatever risk you're comfortable with, we got to make sure that you're getting the returns that are appropriate for that. That's a whole other conversation. But if we can build that, then you will stay in. When the heat gets turned up, you'll be okay. You won't jump in, jump out. It's durable. And so what that means is that when there are opportunities, if this guy, Mr. Gabor, is right, and there's a big dip to buy, if you're already poised with a portfolio that's there and ready and nimble and ready to go, we can take advantage of those things. And guess what? You will get those big, sexy, exciting returns, but we can't start with that. And so one of the things that we talk about with our clients all the time is the idea of having some dry powder. So our portfolios typically are built based on the idea of polarity. You've got growth money, and it should be growth money, and it should be focused on that. It should stay in its lane. It should play to its strengths. It should be growth money. Then there's also, you know, a category or a bucket of money that's lower risk. It's preserved from too much market volatility. It anchors the portfolio so that your growth money can stay your growth money, et cetera. Well, the beauty of that is you've got two pockets to pull from. Maybe you're retired, and maybe all of a sudden the markets do drop out. You still need your income. Well, now we've got a pocket to pull from, this less risky money that's not down like your growth money is. And that lets your growth money kind of recoup, let the dust settle, let it rebound and return. And then now we can draw from that when we need to for your retirement. Or let's say that the markets, you know, kind of in a certain period of time are cooperating like they are right now. They're going well. It's so high. It's new records, et cetera. Well, now we've got this money. And if your portfolio is designed right for you and it's durable, we should have a conversation about, should we use some of this money as a dry powder for opportunities? If there's a dip coming, guess what? You've got a pocket to pull from that we can use to take advantage of things like a random dip. And so this type of portfolio management, this sort of philosophy around not only building but managing a portfolio in and through retirement is so much more efficient than waiting back and saying, well, when my gut feeling aligns with the circumstances, or when I feel comfortable, or when some random wealth manager on the news says now's the time to buy the dip, then I'll do it. I think that's a dangerous game to play because, as Matt mentioned earlier, you would have missed out on triple digit returns over the last several years. And there's no worse scenario than lazy money sitting around while that's happening.
5: So, Aaron, I'm a listener and I'm hearing you talk about this polarized portfolio, growth money, and, you know, low risk money. And I call up the number 770-741-0120 and I say, Aaron, that sounds great, but I've already got it. What do you say to that?
4: I would say that's fantastic. Explain to me what you have. Like, you already have a polarized portfolio.
5: Yeah, I've got my technology stocks.
4: Yeah.
5: And then I've got my blue chip dividend, you know, lower risk paying stocks with, you know, some bonds in there. I've already got it.
4: So in that portfolio, listener, Matt, what would you consider to be the less risky kind of safer stuff?
5: Well, like my blue chip dividend paying stocks and my bond kind of allocations. And I have some lower risk ETFs.
4: Got it. Well, hey, first of all, kudos to you is what I would say, because you're doing something.
5: That's why I called.
4: Yeah.
5: I wanted the kudos. Pat me on the back, Aaron.
4: You're doing something, and something is always better than nothing. But what I would say is I would kind of push back on the idea of your safe money, because here's the reality. You know, Warren Buffett's got two rules of money. If you heard these or not before, but one of those rules is never lose money. The second rule is always adhere to rule number one.
5: Well, I never lose money because I don't sell.
4: Right. However, when you begin to take income from your portfolio, well, let me ask you this, listener Matt.
5: Yeah.
4: Are you retired yet?
5: No, but I will like in the next 2 or 3 years.
4: Okay, perfect.
5: I'm a pro.
4: Yeah. You sound like it. I mean, and I'm glad you called.
5: You should hire me actually trade your portfolio.
2: This conversation just turned into a job interview.
4: That's right. What I would encourage you to do is to take your portfolio and use the tools that you use as a pro to stress test it and find out, you know, just apply like a 2008 scenario on your portfolio. And I would just love to know, I think you would love to know, what those dividend paying stocks and those bonds would have done in like 2008 or 9 or like 2022. And call back when you tell me how safe those actually were. Give me a call back, same number.
5: So you don't think I actually have real low-risk investments?
4: Right. The fact is you do not have. If those are the two categories of less risky money that you're referring to, that's not a durable portfolio. I'm not saying you shouldn't have those, but there should be another category of money for sure.
5: And this is what we find all the time.
2: Mm-hmm.
5: You know, people listen to us on the radio and they hear us talk about a durable portfolio and a growth money over here and low-risk money over here. And most people say, I've already got that. And then they come into the office and we're like, well, we'd love to see it. You know, show us anyway. We'll pat you on the back if you've done a great job.
4: Yeah.
5: And they come into the office and they have no polarity at all. None. You know, they've got 85% of their money in equities. And they're like, well, no, but some of those are lower risk equities. It's like, no, that's not what we're talking about. That's not how it works. Like, you have a 35-year-old growth portfolio and you're 61 retiring in 2 years. And that's the reality. That's where you are. Now, mm-hmm. if that's what you want, great. You know, maybe you've got a six-figure pension plus Social Security and you don't need this as your income engine.
4: Yeah, you got great. No debt, no mortgage, and a pension.
5: Great. Sure. You know, huge pension, big Social Security. You got more guaranteed money than you would ever spend, and you've given yourself the ability to have the portfolio of a 35-year-old. Great. Right. Most people aren't in that situation.
4: Right. And in our role playing just now, I was overdoing this some, but I actually meant it. Like, we're not going to just criticize you. I'm not going to call you an idiot and say, that's not safe money, you fool. What are you talking about? Let me prove to you that you're wrong.
5: Your portfolio is a piece of trash, and let me show you why.
4: I think it should be celebrated that you're doing something. Look, if you are within the window of, if you want to retire in 7 years or less, and you've done the bulk of your saving, like if that's where you're at, then you calling someone, you engaging with a professional, I hope it's us, but someone to just say, let's talk about my portfolio. What are your thoughts about it? Should I hire a professional? Should I hire you? What are you going to do for me? Show me the value that you're going to. Kudos to you for doing that. Whether your portfolio is awesome or it's terrible, I want to celebrate that, because that is the trait. We say this all the time. That's the trait of success. The trait of success isn't you've already made it, you're already wealthy, and you've already done everything in your portfolio is perfect. That's not the trait of success. The trait of success is I am willing to learn and take action to improve the things I learn about. And people who do that, like throughout their lives and particularly in their portfolio management, are the ones who are on top. They're the ones who are content. They're the ones who have a plan. They're the ones who know what they'll do when the stuff hits the fan. You know, my favorite quote as it regards to in regards to these kind of things is by the financial guru himself, face tattoos and all, Mike Tyson. He says, everyone's got a plan until you get punched in the face. You may have a perfect portfolio right this second. You might. And then tomorrow the punch comes. I don't know what that punch is going to be. It could be a health issue. It could be a market issue. It could be a economic, you know, kind of a political issue. It could be a pandemic issue. It could be anything. It could come out of nowhere, a haymaker from nowhere. And all of a sudden your portfolio is limping along and you're one of the statistics that lost 40% in 2 weeks because you thought you were in a lower risk portfolio and you weren't.
5: Mm-hmm. Yeah, just to piggyback off of that, Aaron, I love to ask people, and you should ask yourself this question. I'm going to ask everybody listening. If there was a problem brewing in your retirement plan, your retirement portfolio, the way you were invested, if there was a problem in there that you couldn't see, how soon would you want to know that it was there?
2: Now.
5: Now.
4: Yesterday.
5: As soon as possible. And unfortunately, a lot of people, and you know, like my family is guilty of this, a lot of people avoid going to the doctor because they don't want to know what the problem is. Mark's raising his hand. He's like me. My grandpa was that way.
4: Most guys.
5: Very much so. Yeah. I'm not going to go to the doctor because I feel okay. And if there's a problem, I don't even want to know.
2: Yep.
5: Like, I don't even want to open that can of worms. Mm-hmm. And it's interesting to me that when we talk about money, we talk about retirement. That mentality can kind of carry over for some people. It's like, I don't even want to look. I don't even want to know. I just want to put my head down and hopefully it'll be enough. And I would just say, man, whew, if there was a problem that was fixable, if there were moves that you could make today that could completely eliminate this potential, you know, future time bomb going off, why in the world would you not take the steps today to try to get your house in order?
4: Right. And make no mistake, what we're not talking about is, hey, you've got to overhaul your portfolio. Big returns and exciting growth out the window. Sorry, those days are done if you want to talk to us. Now you've got to kind of sit that in the back seat and kind of slow and steady and boring and here we go. That's not what we're talking about at all. What we're saying is there's an appropriate level of risk for the income portfolio that you're going to need one day, whether that day is today or it's in 5 years. And our aim, one of our many aims, is to actually beat the benchmarks. So you've heard the benchmarks would be S&P 500, the Dow, the NASDAQ. It's a lot of different ways to compare portfolios. But what one of our aims are for our clients is to beat the benchmarks with less risk. And if you can compress the volatility but still get that level of returns and kind of accompany that with a polarized portfolio where you have some less risk money where that you can draw from when your equities are down, if you can just do those things, you're set up very well if you've saved just adequately, you know, in your life. And so that's our main objective. Our main objective is to say, look, these news clips whether it's about buying the dip in some kind of random summer projection that some guy has, or it's anything that might happen. You know, there's all this turmoil. We're at war one day in the Middle East, next day we're not. There's a truce signed, but no one knows what the terms of the truce are. And, you know, who knows? And that's going to affect markets.
2: Yeah.
4: And so, sure, let's be ready for that. Like, we should be ready to take advantage of opportunities that arise. But you can't build your entire portfolio and your plan and your idea of success or failure on whether or not you timed things right. That is the definition of sadness when it comes to a retirement portfolio.
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2: 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All right, where am I? 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
1: Good afternoon to you. It's 5:30. I'm Michelle Wright. Our top story this hour, travel on this holiday weekend getting messy as an Amazon cargo jet crashed while landing at the Miami International Airport today. CNN reporting now that 5 people have died. Several are injured. The aircraft overran the runway after landing and struck a number of cars and burst into flames at that airport. The plane was arriving from San Juan, Puerto Rico. All runways at Miami International Airport have been delayed. They've been closed as the airport was on a ground stop. It is now on a ground delay, according to the FAA. That delay is 384 minutes. So things are really messy, especially if you've got a flight going to or through Miami International, or you're waiting for somebody to come on up from Miami International. While many are traveling on this Labor Day, a lot of Americans, like Nicole Collins, are not, thanks to the pump prices.
18: Because gas has been so expensive, we have been staying home more, and we haven't felt as comfortable to travel as much as before.
1: According to AAA, the national average coming in at $4.14 a gallon. Here in Metro Atlanta, gas is averaging $3.90 a gallon. That's a full dollar above where we were last year. And Labor Day is tomorrow, but that outdoor cookout, well, those prices are higher than they were last year too.
19: Lettuce is up more than 11%, and that's just the tip of the iceberg. Ground beef is now at prices rarely seen, around $6.88 a pound. That's about 10% more moolah from this time last year. And if you thought tomato prices were totally vine, think again. Also more expensive, around $2 a pound, up about 12%. And strawberries can really jam up your budget, too. Up about 8%, now around $2.40 for a 12-ounce package.
1: That's correspondent Andrew Dimebort with that report. And it's the 20th anniversary of Atlanta Black Pride. CEO Terrence Stewart says this weekend and today's Pure Heat Festival is about empowering people of color.
5: So each one of these posters that I look at is a journey for me down my time as an ITLE volunteer and ITLE board member and Atlanta Black Pride board member.
1: The festival is at Piedmont Park with live entertainment and music. A portion of this year's proceeds are going to go to programs supporting the LGBTQIA plus community affected by HIV and AIDS. It is 5:32, and that means it is now time for live team coverage of traffic and weather. We are checking in with Isabella Rodriguez in the WSB 24-hour traffic center. Hey there, Isabella. What are those roads looking like right now?
14: Hello, and right now we're seeing some volume-related delays on the downtown connector. 7585 northbound, we're tracking a crash right there in this at Freedom Parkway. That's knocking out a lane and causing you to tap those brakes as you make your way out from I-20. But elsewhere, we're seeing a smooth ride on 7585 southbound if you're coming in from the north side of this of town. That ride on at 17th Street is looking clear, and that stays with you as a nice ride as you make your way all the way down towards I-20. From the Trustdale.com Traffic Center, Triple Team Traffic, 95.5 WSB.
16: I'm Channel 2 Action News Chief Meteorologist Brad, and it's heat advisory today, mid to upper 90s, triple digit heat indices, and some scattered strong to severe storms this afternoon and evening. For Monday, mostly cloudy, breezy, and less hot, high 85 with a few scattered showers.
1: Checking out the radar right now, we do have some strong storms just east of Athens. We've got a pop-up shower in the Rockdale County area and also some showers moving into the Cumming area right now. We've got a temperature reading of 94 degrees in Lithia Springs, 94 also in Lithonia, and 95 right here in Midtown. More news head your way at 6 o'clock. 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
2: 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My name is Mark Owens. Gentlemen, let's get to it because the market has posted healthy gains in 2026, despite headlines about war, inflation, tariffs, AI, etc. But options trader Tom Sosnoff tells Yahoo Finance that investors may be getting a little too comfortable.
4: I think we're being complacent, but not because of things like geopolitical events or macro events anywhere. The market's too smart now. There's too much information out there. There's too much money. The market doesn't care. But I do think we are being complacent. When you look at the totality of everything out there, I think we are being complacent as investors. The fact that nobody's been hurt in so long that you just get to the point where like, hey, I can take a punch. You know, if you're a fighter and you don't think the other side can hurt you, you just say, give me your best shot. Okay, and you're still standing. That's where we are.
2: So Aaron Vincent, Matthew Decker, you've seen plenty of bull and bear market. What worries you the most when near retirees start believing that the market can just keep shrugging off this bad news?
6: You know, I feel like often, whenever we play audio clips like this, I find myself disagreeing with the talking head.
2: Right.
6: Because they are usually a clip from the news. And the news usually is like sensationalizing stuff and saying things that I almost feel like the obligation to bring our listeners and our clients like back down to earth. Let's talk about real things. But on this one, I actually agree with them. Complacency seems like it's here, but I like the way he said it. We are definitely, I'm speaking in generalities, not complacent when it comes to politics and who's president, who's going to be president, what's going on in the Middle East, and you know all those things. I think we are chaotic, not complacent. But when it comes down to the markets, how markets are performing, what's happened so far in 2026, and in the past 15, 16, 17 years, I do think we've entered a realm of this is just how it is. We're kind of lullabied into thinking that this is the way that investing in the market feels, this is the way it goes. And I say that, the reason why I agree is it's kind of funny. What's happened a lot more recently than it ever has in the past is we'll have folks in our office, both current clients doing a review or, you know, people that are coming in for a free second opinion. They feel like something's missing and they're in the office to kind of kick the tires and see if we can help them. But we're having these conversations. What I'm hearing more and more regularly is like them contradicting themselves in the same 30-minute conversation. So on one hand, this couple will be in our office. They'll be talking about, you know, how optimistic they are and things feel good. And, you know, it's like, you know, we know how investing is. Mm-hmm. We know that there's going to be risk and reward. And I'm okay with some volatility. Like, it's just, I've been doing this.
7: I wouldn't sell if it hits the fan. I know that I have to hold on.
6: I've been doing this for a long time, you know. And then sometime, I mean, and it may not even be 10 minutes later, there will be something brought up, something specific. I may ask a specific question. Hey, what would you do if this equities portfolio that we're looking at, if all of a sudden you were our client and we called you and said, hey, we need to make some changes because our models are showing some pretty significant headwinds coming. How would you feel? Not what would you do, but how would you feel?
2: Yeah.
6: And they both agree. Oh, I would be stressed. I wouldn't sleep. I'd want to be in the office. Oh, we got to talk about this. I mean, this is taking me 40 years to save this much money. I got to protect it. So in the same conversation, you've got wildly different emotions. And so when that's happening, it kind of tells me that there's something brewing that we maybe are not thinking clearly about. We're responding to headlines. We're responding to what the flavor of the day is. And kind of missing maybe the long-term arc of what the point of a retirement portfolio is.
7: I think it's interesting too, Aaron, we talk all the time to people and we get resistance to making changes. Mm-hmm. You know, no one just wakes up in the morning and is like, oh my gosh, I hope I get to make all the changes today. Like, I hope that just my routine is disrupted and everything changes. And yet we often meet with people who are in the midst of big changes. You know, maybe they're going from a steady 9-to-5 job that they have been at for 20 years, 30 years, and now they're thinking of stopping working, no more saving, and they're going to start spending down all the money that they've worked to build. That's a huge change. Emotionally, physically, where you go every day, everything's changing. And something that Aaron and I run into all the time is this idea of like momentum. And Tom Sosnoff in that video clip, he talked about complacency. Maybe they're similar. Momentum is a hard thing to change.
2: Mm-hmm.
7: If you're doing one thing and you've been doing that one thing for the last 20, 30 years, and all of a sudden you're just expected to about face, turn around and do something different, man, that's really difficult. And we have a lot of people that come into the office and they look at their portfolio and they'll say things like, it's been going pretty well. So why would I change it now? You know, the last 10 years have been really great. And they're coming in and they're like, well, I don't really have anything to worry about, to Aaron's point. Like, no, I know that I need to ride out the market and I've seen ups and downs. And so I'm not worried and I would stay the course. But the reality is, once you do get to retirement and once everything does change and you have to start spending the money that you've worked all those years to build, you really don't have the benefit of complacency. Like, you don't have the ability to withstand the same types of punches that you could withstand when you had another 5 to 10 years to work.
6: To use an analogy, we're here in Atlanta. We live here, we work here, we play here. Big Braves fans.
7: Mm-hmm.
6: And we're about to enter that fun part of the season. You know, like, the Braves have grinded for a long time.
7: Right.
6: Through the dog days, through injuries, through ups and downs and all that. Now here we are, it could get fun here pretty soon. And the analogy is like a pitcher. So let's imagine that you got someone and he has pitched a heck of a game. I mean, we're 7 innings deep and he has done a phenomenal job. We're up. We are up and we are making our case. This is going to be a playoff run. He's looking good. You better hope that that manager is looking for the signs and ready to pull said pitcher before the wheels fall off. It's going to happen. These guys get fatigued. Like, rarely do we see guys anymore pitch a full 9-inning game, right? And so when do you pull them? When do you make a change? Well, the ideal is just before the wheels fall off, just before he has nothing left. If you wait till after, the damage is done.
7: Yeah.
6: If you wait till the evidence is there, if you wait till he gives up 3 runs to make a change, it may be too late at that point. And yet what we see all the time is the feeling of, look, I'm up. I'm up 3 runs in my retirement portfolio.
7: It's been good. Let me just keep doing what I'm doing.
6: If it ain't broke, don't fix it. Why don't I just keep riding this out? And then you start to begin to play that mental math. Like, well, yeah, I could take some risk off the table. I've been averaging, you know, Aaron and Matt have been building my portfolio while I've been working still in my accumulation portfolio. I'm working, I'm saving, I'm putting money away. They've been growing it. And let's just say hypothetically, they've averaged a 15% annual return for the last several years. Great. And now it's time to maybe shift gears to a retirement portfolio. What that may mean is take a little bit of risk off the table. And that may mean a little bit of a lower average return. And you start doing math like, well, yeah, but what if I kept getting this return? And I kind of like the idea of averaging 15 like I have been. I don't know that 12 or 11 sounds that good. And so, I mean, if I do the compounding math, Matt, in my head, you know, that 4% delta that I just mentioned in that math, like over the next 20 years, that means that's this much money. I'm not sure if I want to give that up. And you start to go down this path, and before you don't even realize, you're applying the last 15 years of logic to the next 15 years, and there's no better way to make a wrong decision than applying yesterday's logic to tomorrow's future and just assuming. And so if you're assuming, or if you don't even know, am I assuming, or am I in the right mind here? Just find out. You got to find out. Give us a call, 770-741-0120. The first part of our process is just to identify where are you. That's literally where we start. We're not going to be diagnosing everything at the very first conversation. What we're going to be doing is talking about where you are, taking inventory, where do you want to go, and then we start the analysis. So you've got to have the ammunition, the information. You've got to be trained, whether it's you doing it yourself or if you've got a financial advisor or if you want to call us, hopefully you do. Someone's got to be the manager waiting for that pitcher to start getting some fatigue.
7: I like how you're talking about this analogy, baseball and a pitcher. We started the conversation talking about complacency, and it sounds to me like what you're describing is a world where pitcher gets fatigued, starts giving up some runs, manager doesn't pull him soon enough, and they lose the game. Is that what you're describing?
6: Yeah. Worst case scenario.
7: Well, I'd like to take it a step deeper because I actually don't think that's the worst case scenario, but I think that a lot of people think that that's the worst case scenario.
6: And you say it can get worse than losing the game?
7: It can get much worse than losing the game.
6: Oh, no.
7: And you set it up perfectly because you started by saying, we're about to get into that fun part of the season. Mm-hmm. We're about to get into that fun part of the season. Some things might go right and it could get really fun. And boy, wouldn't it be special if it got really fun. In my mind, this is a perfect dovetail to retirement because retirement could get really fun.
8: Yeah.
7: Like retirement done right could be life-giving.
6: I hope it is.
7: And really fun.
6: Yeah.
7: But in my mind, worse than the wheels starting to fall off is that pitcher gets fatigued. He's pitching. He's thrown a lot of pitches. He's fatigued. He's near the end of the season. He's tired.
8: Yep.
7: And instead of giving up runs, he gets hurt.
6: Oh, he's got to get Tommy Johns.
7: He gets hurt. What if he's left out there a little bit too long? And instead of just giving up a few runs and losing the game, but still making the playoffs, he gets hurt. And now he's unavailable to pitch in the playoffs.
8: When they need him the most.
7: When they need him the most. In my mind, that's the worst case scenario for your retirement is you wait too long, you get complacent. You don't see the signs that like, hey, maybe now is a good time to like pump the brakes a little bit on some things because it's looking like we're already going to make, like this could get exciting. Mm-hmm. Why risk what looks like is right there to just reach out and grab? Let me take some risk off the table now because I know in my mind, worse than losing this one game, worse than like, oh, I missed out. I could have had a 15% return and instead I had an 8% rate of return. Man, I lost. That's losing the game, okay? But what if losing the game because you take that pitcher out a little bit too early wins you what really matters,
8: which
7: is, you know, a long playoff run.
6: So what you're saying, Matt, is if you aren't managing or if you aren't even aware of the amount of risk that you're taking by having that pitcher out, by having your portfolio sort of not organized like it should be for a retirement plan,
7: yep,
6: you can't even be making good decisions. You don't even know if you're making a good or a bad decision.
7: How can you know?
6: You can't even know.
7: How can you know?
6: I would agree. That's the complacency.
7: And we're thinking in terms of like winning and losing in the moment. Like, did I win or did I lose today? Like, is my portfolio good today? Well, yeah, that's important because you don't get to the playoffs if you don't win today. But at some point, I'm talking to all the listeners out there, at some point, you will reach the place where you've won enough games in the today. Mm-hmm. Right? Like you've clenched your spot in the playoffs. You've already done that. And so once you've clenched your spot in the playoffs, we don't so much care about winning the game today. What we care about is setting ourselves up for a long, successful playoff run. And those two worlds are totally different. It's a totally different world. And if you don't recognize it, you miss it. And that's where things can start to unravel.
6: And yeah, we've seen lots of bull market runs. Lots of bear markets, lots of, you know, anomalies as well. You know, the 08, 09, the 2022, like there are enough data points out there to know that this is not going to go forever. And yet how easy we forget that. I mean, we are effectively 16 years in, for the most part, up and to the right, you know, gains, consistent growth. And I do think complacency is starting to kind of edge into people's mindsets. And so that's why education is so important. I mean, what we can't be doing, and this is what a lot of, unfortunately, what we hear a lot, is a lot of advisors or advisory firms, because of this reality, opt for, I'm going to go and spread doom and gloom. I'm going to go and spread fear. The way to motivate through fear. And that's just not our style. We're not going to be people who are motivating through fear, but educating, hopefully, is a way to make people aware of the cost of how they're kind of organized now.
7: There are some of you out there, if we're talking, keeping the baseball analogy alive, you've already won enough games and you've clinched a spot in the playoffs. That's you. And you don't even know. You've already won enough games. You've clinched a spot in the playoff. You don't even know. And you're running your starters out there trying to grind out games. And you don't have to. And if that were true of you, if you had already done enough, you've clinched a spot in your ideal retirement. It's already there. You've done it. How soon would you want to know?
6: You're saying that there are people out there listening now who have saved enough money to create an income stream for themselves that is sufficient for the lifestyle that they want in retirement. And they don't even know it.
7: That's exactly what I'm saying.
6: I would agree with you.
7: And if that's you and you don't know, but you'd like to know, you have to give us a call because it's exactly what we walk you through when we run you through our retirement planning process. 770-741-0120, retireatlradio.com. Again, 770-741-0120.
8: 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And by the way, the voices that you hear, Aaron Vincent, Matthew Decker, that's who you will sit down with. 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
6: We're not going to share that cup.
8: I mean, we put two straws in
6: it. You're going to get your own.
8: Okay.
6: But yeah.
8: Well, I mean, it's a tough economy. So listen, but I say that to say that Vincent Financial Group, this isn't the firm that the owner flies in once a month from somewhere out in the Midwest, takes a couple of pictures, glad hands the high rollers, and then you don't see him again. The voices that you hear is who you will work with to customize and personalize a retirement plan with you and for you. 770-741-0120. 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I guess the big question is, too, yeah, we're talking about those adults who may be doing much better than they think, but they may not know it. But Matt, who are we talking to? Because we've been talking about like who you're reaching, who you're looking to help, who you're helping to educate. Who is that?
7: recently we've been talking to a lot of people, and it kind of ebbs and flows, right? There's probably 5 to 7 types of people that typically show up in our office, and it ebbs and flows. A lot of it has to do with what we talk about, you know, on the radio. People hear it and they're like, oh, that's me. And then they show up in the office. And recently, one of the people that's showing up is, it's like you've got your retirement date kind of circled on the calendar, or you've got the age in mind. Like, you know, this is when I'm going to retire. I'm going to retire in 3.5 years. And this is what retirement's going to look like for me. Like, you've got a pretty clear picture of when it's going to happen, maybe even how it's going to happen. But you just have no idea how to make it happen. Like, what are the actual practical steps of my paycheck stops, my work stops, and then I still have bills to pay, and maybe you do or don't have a pension, but how is it that you orchestrate your affairs so that the income continues to come in, you have security knowing that you've done a good job planning that income and you're not really at risk of it running out too early. And most of you carry kind of that 2008 experience like in your body. You know what that felt like, and you kind of know, okay, I've got this date circle on the calendar, and I know between here and there, if 2008 happens again, I could be in trouble. Mm-hmm. So now what? We've been dealing with a lot of that recently. Mm-hmm. And that's a fun conversation because oftentimes you're in a much better situation than you might expect.
6: I got to say something as well, because what we're seeing a lot more often is this idea of, yeah, well, I know what I'm going to do because, you know, I've been using ChatGPT a lot. Mm-hmm. Like, I've asked Chat to kind of assess my portfolio and give me an income plan. And hey, I love that. Like, use the tools at your disposal and use what you've got to educate yourself. But I'm going to tell a quick story. Let me just first say this. Any tool, AI or otherwise, is only going to be as good as the data that you give it. So I'm going to tell you a quick story. There was someone who was in our office here recently, and I love this guy. We banter back and forth. He's an engineer, tech grad, the whole nine. Like, mm-hmm. not going to be told anything that he can't go and prove it right or wrong himself.
8: Right.
6: You know, I like those kind of guys. And we got a portfolio we built for him. He loved it. We all agreed that this was the way to go. I mean, took a long time to get there. Mm-hmm. About 2 weeks later, he comes back and says, hey, I got a problem. We got to meet again. Put this through my AI tool, and here's what it gave me. Here's the weak spots in this portfolio. And so what's funny is I took the report that he gave me. I took his ChatGPT generated report. I put it into ChatGPT, and I asked ChatGPT to critique the report. Now, Chat didn't know that Chat created the report. I didn't tell it that. So it has this, what it thinks is this new data set, and it pokes holes in his plan that led to basically our original portfolio. So,
7: isn't it funny how that works?
6: I hope that came out clear to our listeners. It's very clear in my head because this just happened. But I just tell you that quick story to say that you can manipulate any tool to do what you want it to do.
8: Yeah. Like,
6: it's got a little bit of a mind of its own. It's a little scary. It'll assess it. It'll find holes to poke. And if you feed it back the same information, it'll start back like it's a circle from just right back to square one. And so I just want to say to everyone who's using those kind of tools, keep using them. Educate yourself. Why not? But for Pete's sake, make sure you're checking it and make sure you've got a way to stress test it. Make sure you've got a way to take a step back and get a third party to look at it at the very least.
7: We're definitely seeing a lot of that, Aaron, ChatGPT and all the other AIs come in and people doing their own research. I think what also is interesting for me is we have people from all over the Atlanta metro area driving to our offices. So we have the one office in Woodstock, which is our home office. That's where the majority of the employees are, out of the Woodstock office. And then we've also got satellite office at Avalon, right across the street from Avalon. But we're having people come from all over and driving into the Woodstock office. I think the longest drive that we've seen is about 1.5 hours, like northeast Gainesville.
6: And that wasn't with traffic. That was just like a typical midday.
7: Midday.
8: Yeah.
7: And he's like, yeah, I heard you guys on the radio. He told me to tell this story. He's like, I heard you talking about someone who drove here. Well, I drove further. And I want to hear you talk about it on the radio.
8: Well, I drove from Tallahassee.
7: So here we are. Here we are talking about it. Great couple from Gainesville, drove all the way into the Woodstock office. And what's interesting to me is people who get it. You know, they're like, I worked long and hard to get to this point, and I'm not going to let an hour, in their case, maybe like 1.5 hours drive, get in the way of getting the advice that I feel like I really need from the people who I really want to get it from. Mm-hmm. So that's super cool for us, you know, because that's a long drive.
6: I drove 2 hours to buy my last vehicle that I bought. So if I've got a seven-figure retirement portfolio, I'll drive an hour.
7: How far would you drive to buy another skid steer?
6: Oh, days. I love that thing. Caterpillar skid steer.
8: It's a happy place. Yeah. Your happy place. 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
3: 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Vinta Financial Group is not permitted to offer, and no statement made during the show shall constitute tax or legal advice. Our firm is not affiliated with or endorsed by the U.S. government or any governmental agency. The information and opinions contained herein provided by third parties have been obtained by sources believed to be reliable, but accuracy and completeness cannot be guaranteed by Vinta Financial Group. Please remember that converting an employer plan account to a Roth IRA is a taxable event. Increased taxable income from the Roth IRA conversion may have several consequences. Be sure to consult with a qualified tax advisor before making any decisions regarding your IRA. 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
4: Good evening to you at 6 o'clock. I'm Michelle Wright. Our top story this hour, a deadly cargo plane crash snarls holiday travel at Miami International Airport. CNN's Omar Jimenez reports fire officials say the jet overshot the runway upon landing at the airport this afternoon.
5: We know five have been killed. Five have been hurt as well, and we got details from the fire chief there saying they found a complex situation. The plane did strike a couple of vehicles, as he described it, which led to some being trapped in their vehicles.
4: And had to be extricated out. At least 60 fire trucks responded to the scene of the Amazon cargo jet crash. The plane caught fire after landing. The Amazon jet was coming in from Puerto Rico. We've got 93 degrees currently out there and some showers in the area. Those scattered showers and storms will likely be going on throughout the rest of the evening and overnight hours. Channel 2 Action News Chief Meteorologist Brad Nitz has Atlanta's most accurate and dependable forecast on the way. Defense Secretary Pete Hegseth has been shaking up staffing at the Pentagon recently, firing or denying promotions to dozens of senior officers. Global Affairs correspondent Martha Raddatz reports that those who stayed are now facing scrutiny, too.
6: The New York Times reporting late Friday that some 50 members of the U.S. military's joint staff have been polygraphed because of leaks about critical munitions shortages. Pentagon spokesman Sean Parnell telling ABC News the department does not comment on internal personnel or investigative matters, but takes all leaks of classified national security information extremely seriously and investigates accordingly.
4: The Washington Post reporting that Hegseth has been warned by some officers that prolonging the Iran war would not be sustainable for the United States and that military readiness in other parts of the world and at home would suffer. September is Suicide Prevention Month, and Hannah Wolowski with the National Alliance on Mental Illness says those struggling with mental health issues don't have to feel alone.
7: We want people to reach out sooner. We don't want people to reach the point where they are in crisis. So if things feel like they're not going well and you need someone to talk to, we encourage people to reach out to 988.
4: The Centers for Disease Control and Prevention say nearly 49,000 people took their own lives in 2024. That national 988 suicide crisis hotline is there 24 hours a day. A man is arrested a week after a major power outage in Newton County.
8: Social Circle police say an improperly elevated load on a truck hit overhead power lines on North Cherokee Road. The incident knocked out power to a large portion of the city and caused an explosion. Businesses, residents, schools, and the police department all lost power for almost an hour. Police say it cost the city over $4,000 in damages. The department went to social media for help identifying the driver. With the help of Facebook users, they did in record timing. Now Horace McCluster is in custody at the Walton County Jail, facing multiple charges. Jordan Brown, 95.5 WSB.
4: It is 6:03, and that means it is now time for live team coverage of traffic and weather. We are checking in with Isabella Rodriguez in the WSB 24-hour traffic center. Hey there, Isabella. What are those roads looking like right now?
9: We have a heads up for you on the west side perimeter in Fulton County. We're tracking a crash on 285 southbound right at I-20. This crash is knocking out a couple of lanes. That's causing some major delays as you're trying to approach I-20, so make sure to use either the downtown connector or Highway 41 to get around this slowdown. We're also seeing a smooth ride on the downtown connector, 7585 northbound from Langford Parkway. All lanes are open with no major lane closures, and that's going to take you about 10 minutes from Langford Parkway up into the downtown area. From the Trustdale.com Traffic Center, Triple Team Traffic, 95.5 WSB.
10: I'm Channel 2 Action News Chief Meteorologist Brad Nitz. Scattered strong storms will diminish late this evening and overnight will dry up down to 74. Mostly cloudy, breezy, cooler on Monday, high 85 with a few scattered showers. And then on Tuesday, partly cloudy, low 72, high 89.
4: We have got some showers in the area right now, just south of Cumming. We've got some showers moving in from the Canton area to Cumming. Also, some showers on the south side and Stockbridge, McDonough, and moving into the Covington area. Temperature reading of 93 degrees in Riverdale, 89 degrees in Roswell, and 92 right here in Midtown. 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I'm Michelle Wright, 95.5 WSB.
11: Welcome to the Sunday Show. I'm Tim Andrews. Across the way from me over there is my co-host, Mr. George Clark. Hello, George Clark.
12: Hello, Tim Andrews.
11: You having a good weekend, sir?
12: I had a great weekend so far.
11: It's not over yet.
12: Yeah, we've got a whole nother day off.
11: That's right,
12: Labor Day. What are you going to do with your big day off?
11: My big day off tomorrow?
12: Yes.
11: I'm going to go to Kennesaw.

0: Oh, mountain. And I don't know that my son can hike up to the top, but we're going to give it a shot. He wants to see some cannons.
1: I think you can do that.
0: Yeah, and go to the Civil War shop and stuff like that. I don't know if they're, I don't know how they teach that now.
1: Yeah, that's an interesting one. I guess, you know, there's a lot of weighty topics that come along with the old Civil War.
0: Hard to explain it to a five-year-old who doesn't know what war is. But he does know all 50 states, and then, you know, I was showing him something. Oh, I've been showing him the old Schoolhouse Rock cartoons. Oh, yeah. And there's one about the American flag or whatever, and Betsy Ross is making it, and it only has the 13 stars in a circle. And he goes, that's not right. That's not the flag. And I said, well, there used to only be 13 states. And he says, no, there's always been 50. I said, no. Sorry, buddy. There's only been 13. There were 13 at the beginning. So we'll work on that and see. Yeah. But yeah, that's one of the things I want to do tomorrow. But other than that, I've just been sort of chilling out majorly.
1: Nice.
0: Not going to Dragon Con like you did and a lot of other people. 80,000 usually?
1: There was definitely thousands and thousands there last night.
0: Yeah, so you went to the party. So, okay, break it down. We all know that Jared Yamamoto from the Von Hessler Doctrine goes every year. He goes with his wife. And
1: yeah, I think he's missed the last two or three, though.
0: Has he so really? Why?
1: Triumphant return.
0: What was it that conflicted with it? Was it some concert or some festival?
1: Wedding, birthday, travel. He's got friends everywhere, it seems, and they're always getting married.
0: So. You went down there.
1: I did.
0: And who'd you go with? Your friend? Your lady
1: friend?
0: The person
1: I've been dating.
0: Your special lady friend.
1: My partner.
0: Partner? Have you met? No, come on.
1: No, just the girl I've been dating. We went down there last night. We went there on Friday. We went to the joystick game bar pop-up thing that they've got going on where there's a ton of pinball machines and arcade
0: cabinets. Classic arcade games?
1: Classic arcade
0: where
1: cabinets
0: was this?
1: And pinball machines. Just like across the street from the Hyatt, sort of.
0: Okay.
1: Yeah, catty corner.
0: I went to downtown Tucker has a brand new arcade. And I went today.
1: Like regular old arcade, like a Dave and Buster's style.
0: No, not like Dave and Buster's style. It's like going to the mall in 1987 style.
1: Oh, so it's a little retro.
0: Yeah, there's a couple of cool pinball machines. There's a bunch of old, video games. My son played Galaga today, and he was lost. I mean, he was lost everything he played, but he did like the pinball because at least he could hit the flippers.
1: Yeah, so we did the pop-up game bar on Friday, and then we went down yesterday.
0: Mm-hmm.
1: We dressed as Juggalos, fans of Insane Clown Posse with the white and black clown
0: makeup. Did you take photos?
1: Yeah, I've got some photos I can show you.
0: All right, I want to see those. We got to put. We don't have a social media page for this show yet, but we can put them out there somewhere.
1: Yeah, I'll put them on the Von Hessler page. A George viewer on Instagram. I'll share something with you.
0: Yeah, and what were the costumes that stuck out this year? There's usually an overriding theme.
1: Now, the thing I noticed was there's a video game that came out like last year or the year before called Helldivers, and it's kind of like a what's the Space Marine book, the one with the movie.
0: What?
1: Man.
0: Yeah. The Philip K. Dick novel?
1: He's killing the bugs on
0: the... Yeah.
1: Well, there's lots of that kind of vibe. 80s movie, killing the bugs.
0: Keep talking.
1: You know, I'm spent.
0: You're spent. You're tired.
1: Yeah, I've had a long weekend. But, what else was down there? There was a lot of Wicked.
0: Oh, really?
1: Lots of Bad Witch.
0: Okay. I'm trying to find out this movie, man. You're driving me crazy.
1: Heinlein wrote the book.
0: Heinlein?
1: Yeah.
0: Oh, yeah. It was Robert Heinlein. It wasn't Philip K. Dick.
1: Right. And they're killing the bugs.
0: Uh-huh.
1: But the game is
0: we'll think about it. Yeah. Starship Troopers.
1: There you go.
0: Yeah.
1: Boom.
0: Yeah,
1: people are screaming at the radio.
0: I know they will. Oh, yeah.
1: Yeah. So
2: Starship Troopers, you idiot!
1: This video game, the Helldivers video game, has a lot of Starship Troopers vibe going on. So there's that down there. There was, the classics, Mario, lots of that. I did see Jared.
0: Yeah? Well, how did he look? He was Ted Lasso,
1: I was going to save it for Tuesday.
0: Uh-huh.
1: The mustache worked.
0: Did it?
1: It looked like he had a mustache.
0: Did he put a fake one on?
1: He didn't put a fake one on. He just... But it looked like he had a mustache. It didn't look like he had the Ted Lasso mustache, but it looked more like a mustache than I thought it would. And he said he was going to get rid of his goatee.
0: Did he put mascara on it?
1: Maybe he did. Maybe there was some enhancement. We'll have to inquire on Tuesday.
0: Dragon Con used to be my thing, man. I started going in 2001.
1: When's the last time you went?
0: About 3 years ago.
1: Oh, wow. Okay.
0: Yeah. I haven't gone in a while. Namely, it's because, you know, I don't want to take a toddler down there. I don't want to take...
1: There are kids.
0: I know there are, but
1: there are tons of kids.
0: I don't want to take mine there.
1: I guess maybe because we were talking about Gil being there, I really noticed there's like, I mean...
0: Like little kids.
1: Into late last night on Saturday. There was kids walking around.
0: I don't like being around a lot of people anyway. Now, I don't want to go to... And like, if I could go down there with his mom, if we could all go together... That might be one thing. I think the parade would be cool for him to watch.
1: Yeah, he'd love it.
0: But he doesn't really, like, he's just getting into Spider-Man and superheroes and stuff like that. So he'd have more fun, I think, at a monster truck show than he would there because he knows Gravedigger and those, you know, Bigfoot and all those trucks.
1: Yeah.
0: But he doesn't really know. He knows some of the DC, he knows some of the Marvel. I think he found a Venom doll in the basement the other day that somebody gave us.
1: I'm sure if you did bring him, you would be surprised at how many he recognizes just because they permeate.
0: They do, and also he watches a lot of stuff at daycare that I don't know about. That he surprised me. I told you this. He surprised me with the Minecraft movie.
1: Right, Chicken Jackie.
0: Yeah, Chicken Jackie, which he sings.
1: Does he really?
0: Yeah, he'll start walking around. He goes, can we watch that again? Yeah, we can watch it again. This is the 40th year that they've done Dragon. This is the 40th Dragon Con.
1: It didn't seem extra special or different for 40 years. It seemed like the same old Dragon Con because I was a little curious if it would be, you know, grander. But
0: well, back in 1987, it wasn't even where it is now. But some of the guest lineup included Gary Gygax. Do you know who Gary Gygax is?
1: No.
0: He was a co-creator of Dungeons & Dragons.
1: Okay.
0: Richard Lord British Garriott.
1: No.
0: He was the creator of the Ultima video game series.
1: Okay.
0: And he was there this year to celebrate the 40th anniversary. Brian Herbert. He's the son of Frank Herbert, who I'm sure you know.
1: Dune writer.
0: And he wrote some of the Dune novels, too. So there were about 1,200 to 1,400 people in one hotel for the first Dragon Con,
1: wow,
0: as opposed to 80,000 almost people, probably around that number.
1: It is absolutely swamped.
0: It's mind-boggling. It's how hot it is down there.
1: Yeah.
0: Right.
1: And these people are in the big costumes.
0: Right.
1: It's like, ugh.
0: Little odorous.
1: Odorous. Although you would think it would stink worse. It maintains a pleasant level.
0: Yes, it's
1: pleasant enough.
0: I can smell myself, and I've been sweaty down there. The last time I got myself, it was, you know what it was? It was like it was 2021. No, it was 2021. They couldn't have it either year. It was virtual, certainly not 2020. I was going to go as Quint from Jaws.
1: Okay.
0: And I had the lamb chops and the mustache.
1: Yeah.
0: And I had the hat and I had the outfit. It looked really good. I was super skinny then. But, of course, alas, that did not happen. My first one, like I said, was in 2001.
1: Wow.
0: So just like a week or so before 9/11 happened.
1: Oh, wow, yeah.
0: But it was much smaller. So we're talking 25 years ago, really.
1: And it was probably like way nerdier.
0: It was.
1: Right? Yeah, okay.
0: It was way nerdy. It was more Star Wars, more Star Trek. In fact, Anthony Daniels was there that year, and he's C-3PO. So
1: okay.
0: I got to meet him and talk to him. I asked him his thoughts on Jar Jar Binks, and he pretty much agreed with everyone else that I was talking to about. Nobody liked that stupid character. This is the first year, though, that I've been really bummed about not going because they had the Venture Brothers stuff. That's Adult Swim cartoon that I watched and loved. The creators were there. They were doing panels. Battlestar Galactica cast members were there. Did you go see any of the famous people?
1: I did not go to any of the panels. I did not meet or see anybody super famous.
0: You didn't go
1: famous.
0: In the Walk of Fame?
1: No.
0: Okay.
1: But so I did meet and see Sweet Anne.
0: Sweet Anne, who's that?
1: Our, you know, digital producer that used to work here.
0: Oh,
1: that,
0: Anne, yeah. Mark Arum called her that.
1: Sweet
0: Anne. On his show, yes. We never got around to calling her that. We just called her Anne.
1: No, but I figured the listeners might recognize.
0: Yeah, that is true.
1: Sweet Anne.
0: That is true. And was she in costume? She was doing something.
1: Yeah, though. She was a part of. They were doing basically radio play live.
0: So radio
1: there was,
0: play
1: you know,
0: live.
1: The Foley kind of element where you could hear doors open when people walked in. Mm-hmm. You could hear footsteps. There, you know, if something exploded in the "quote unquote laboratory," you could hear some bubbling and explosions and glass breaking. And she was an elf.
0: Yeah,
1: It was a little hard to follow. I'm not going to lie. We did walk in a little late, so I wasn't quite sure of the plot. But it was interesting. It was cool, and they were doing the Foley stuff.
0: Oh, that's
1: and,
0: cool.
1: And she was very confident. And
0: now they call it a radio play, but it's not broadcast on any radios, right?
1: No, I'm sure it's for podcasts.
0: Yeah, so I know, but it's kind of cool.
1: Yeah,
0: but they're using the Foley
1: exactly.
0: and all that. That's kind of
1: the whole
0: cool.
1: live
0: and to
1: radio
0: watch
1: experience.
0: It. Yeah,
1: yeah, we were watching it.
0: You know, if you want to watch old ones, you can watch them on YouTube.
1: Yeah.
0: And and it's kind of crazy.
1: You would see everybody compete to do the weirdest character voice.
0: Oh, so is it improvisation or is it scripted?
1: I think there was a little script, a little improv.
0: That sounds like fun.
1: It was fun.
0: We should both do that right now.
1: All right.
0: And drive everybody.
1: Dorgar. In my laboratory. You and my next experiment.
0: I am going to cook all of you and eat you.
1: Yeah, that was the vibe of Sweet Anne's little gig there, which was cool.
0: Hey, if you went down there at all, and you're listening and you went down there, or you used to be a big fan of Dragon Con and you haven't gone in a while, but you can share some of your memories with us, 404-872-0750, 1-800-WSB-TALK, or you can just leave us an open mic on the WSB radio app. Now, another cool thing, Labor Day weekend for me for years and for a lot of Gen Xers and some older millennials was the MDA telethon hosted by Jerry Lewis. Thing of the past, I think they haven't done it in 11 years now. And Jerry Lewis he didn't do the last 4 or 5 years of it. I think his last one was 2010. Mm-hmm. But for years, a friend of mine would go out and collect money, or we'd stand in front of the grocery store and collect money, and then we would go to the TV station. His mom would drive us to the TV market where they were doing the local, and we would either go on TV or volunteer to help out. So we would spend time answering phones. And it was at this TV station, and I always enjoyed it because they had a Coke machine there.
1: Okay.
0: And unlimited pizza and donuts.
1: Whoa.
0: And so I was just eating Dunkin'. And this is when Dunkin' Donuts was good.
1: Mm-hmm.
0: And, the pizza place was called Pudgy's, but it was really good. And I would get to be on TV. And then there was a radio station across the way that I would just walk in and annoy the DJs.
1: So this Jerry Lewis telethon, there wasn't just one building in Los Angeles where this was happening. It would happen across the nation.
0: It was in Vegas is where Jerry Lewis was. That was where the main one was. And then major markets had, famous people hosting it. Uh-huh. New York City, L.A., Chicago, stuff like that. And then a lot of local affiliates. I mean, this was a big deal. This was a town called Elmira, New York. Atlanta had an affiliate carried. I remember that because when I moved here, we would watch it. But we would go and answer the phones, and I had a friend who would sit in the back, and because they would rotate you answering the phones, and he would sit in the back and prank the people in the front, and he would fool me. And you could see on TV, I had a tape, and it was hours and hours of us answering the phones. The tape, disintegrated, so all of it's lost now, because it had been recorded so many times or dubbed so many times. But he would call me and just, make up these weird names, and I'd get mad and hang up the phone. Then I figured out it was him. But, I have some footage of that. I was, 15 or 14. It looked ridiculous.
1: The entirety of America would celebrate Labor Day with this telethon.
0: Yeah, yeah, that and, yeah, pretty much that. And then, if you weren't in the South, I don't know when they started going to school in the 80s down here, but usually it was the Tuesday after Labor Day, you were back in school. You started school again. And, sometimes I would try to call the Vegas number. I would try to call and talk to famous people. Have you ever seen the movie Poltergeist?
1: Yeah.
0: The little blonde girl, Heather Rourke, she passed away?
1: Yeah, yeah.
0: I was trying to get Gary Coleman on the phone because he was sitting next to her. And I called and she answered. And I said, "Is this Heather?" And she said, "Yeah, it's Heather." And I go, "Can you hand the phone to Gary?"
1: Did she do it?
0: No. She goes, "I don't know that I'm allowed to do that." And I could see her on TV. And after the delay,
1: that's hilarious.
0: I saw her on TV and she looked so confused. We do have someone who shared their memory of watching the Jerry Lewis telethon, left us an open mic. Leave us an open mic. Give us a call. Talking about Labor Day weekend and Dragon Con.
2: Six 18 from the Trustdale.com traffic center. We have progress on the west side perimeter. That crash on 285 southbound at Hollowell Parkway is not only blocking one left lane, most lanes are back open, and we're seeing the delays heading towards I-20 improving. And your ride on the downtown connector is a little bit bunched up right now on 85 southbound as you're approaching that merge of I-75. You'll be tapping those brakes all due to a crash that's knocking out a couple of lanes. I'm Isabella Rodriguez, Triple Team Traffic, 95.5
3: WSB. I'm Channel 2 Action News Chief Meteorologist Brad Nitz. Scattered strong storms will diminish late this evening and overnight will dry up down to 74. Mostly cloudy, breezy, cooler on Monday, high 85 with a few scattered showers. And then on Tuesday, partly cloudy, low 72, high 89.
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0: All right, so we've been asking for open mics, or I asked you to send us an open mic. We do have one. Somebody used to have some fun watching the telethon on Labor Day weekend.
24: Back in the late 80s, for 3 years in a row, my best girlfriend and I would drop acid and watch the Jerry Lewis telethon.
1: Whoa.
0: Yeah, when I heard that earlier, I cracked up like you did. I mean, I'd already heard it, so I'm not going to laugh again. But that sounds like a commitment to watch that and the ups and downs, because there's some depressing things that happen during there, you know?
1: Oh, right, yeah, because you're dealing with, is it childhood cancer then?
0: No. It's muscular dystrophy. So okay. It's these kids who would lose control of their motor functions. Some of them couldn't walk. Other ones would have trouble breathing and or talking and stuff. And so Jerry Lewis raised all this money for decades, raised money for research. And I've never really looked into it since he's been gone, if they still do fundraisers and stuff. He must have been their biggest fundraiser, though.
1: Yeah, it sounds like a roller coaster acid trip. So start having a bad trip.
0: I wouldn't.
1: Bozo the Clown comes out and says, and now we're back.
0: some huge cultural moments happened on that thing. Like in night, you know, Jerry Lewis got his start doing movies with Dean Martin. You know, they were a duo. There was this, he was the crooner and the comedian.
1: Okay.
0: And they did a bunch of movies. Then they split up and Jerry went on his own. And, you know, Dean became part of the Rat Pack with Frank Sinatra, Sammy Davis Jr. and those guys. But Jerry went on to, you know, make his own movies. And you know how Adam Sandler sort of does his own thing and makes all of his movies?
1: Yeah.
0: All that got started because Jerry Lewis was the innovator of that.
1: Okay.
0: He would do the set design. Everything was centered. The way a lot of comedy films were done in the 70s and 80s are because of Jerry Lewis. And, you know, he went on his own. But anyway, 1976, they were doing the telethon, and Frank Sinatra came on, made a donation, and then he surprised Jerry by bringing Dean Martin on stage. Now, you know, younger generations don't really know or appreciate that, but the older generations do. And then, you know, us Gen Xers who are stuck in the middle, we're either forced to remember that boomer nostalgia or we enjoy it as well. Boy, you got some audio.
1: Yes, from Dragon Con. You can meet some of the people that I interacted with.
0: Yeah, want to play those next?
1: We'll do that.
0: All right, stick around.

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10: Good evening to you at 6:30. I'm Michelle Wright. Our top local story is new at 6:30. Breaking news, heavy black smoke rising into the air in the city of South Fulton. The fire is burning near Mallory Road. Social media reports say some residents heard what sounded like a blast or explosion right before they started to see the smoke rising. We've got a call out to the city's fire department and we're looking for information on this blaze. Now, throwing a wrench into an already busy Labor Day travel weekend, a ground delay now at Miami International Airport after an Amazon cargo plane overshoots one of the runways. We get the initial call from ATC.net.
11: Tower, can you show runway 30 closed for emergency aircraft noise 1?
12: Yes, runway 30 is closed.
10: Upon crashing, the plane hit vehicles in the parking lot of the airport, and there was a fire. Fire officials say there are still issues that they're dealing with on the ground, too.
13: We do still have an active fuel leak that's occurring off of the aircraft that is being mitigated as we speak.
10: So far, 5 people have been reported dead, 5 injured. 3 of those folks are said to be in critical condition. Energy Secretary Chris Wright defending the administration's actions in Iran as gas prices are at highs not traditionally seen on Labor Day weekend on this week's ABC's This Week.
14: We're doing everything we can to grow the production of gasoline. As we pass Labor Day tomorrow, you'll start to see demand decline as we move out of summer driving season. So the Trump administration is leaning in heavily in that area. And Venezuela, I wouldn't discount it. things there are going well ahead of plan.
10: According to AAA, the national average for a gallon of gas coming in at $4.14 here in metro Atlanta. Gas is averaging $3.90. That's a full dollar above what it was last year. Meanwhile, there may not be a U.S.-Iran nuclear deal, says Chris Wright.
7: The alternative to a deal for Iran not making nuke weapons, says Wright.
14: It may be simply destroying their capabilities to do it.
7: Wright was asked, to achieve that, does the U.S. just keep bombing when they build back up?
14: They built a massive missile infrastructure to manufacture missiles, which you see them firing today, but they don't have the capability to build more missiles. We are degrading their capacity to develop nuclear weapons and ultimately to deliver them if they develop them.
7: The energy chief on ABC's This Week.
10: Chuck Severson reporting that negotiations with Iran continue, but they appear to be non-successful. While ADHD comes with challenges, new research is showing that those who have it may have an advantage when it comes to creativity.
8: New research from Constructor University points out some ways a person with ADHD processes thoughts may also help with creative thinking in productive ways. Researchers say ideas moving in unexpected directions in the brain can contribute to creativity, but similar patterns are also associated with distraction and struggling to focus, which are seen as disabilities. Researchers say there is still not a full understanding between creativity and attention. I'm Mark Neufeld.
10: And California making September 25th Dolly Parton Day. Lawmakers in that state passing the ordinance officially designating the day in honor of the late country music icon. 9/25 was chosen for Parton's classic hit, of course, 9/5. It is 6:33. That means it is now time for live team coverage of traffic and weather. We are checking in with Isabella Rodriguez in the WSB 24-hour traffic center. Hey there, Isabella. What's going on those roads right now?
15: We have a heads up if you're heading into the Midtown area right now. There's a crash on 85 southbound right at that merge of I-75 southbound where a left lane is blocked. This is causing some heavy delays as you make your way into the Midtown area. So if you can, you might want to use the Roswell Road, Highway 19, to get into the Midtown area, or 75 southbound. But once you get past there, your ride into Midtown is looking well, with no major lane closures as you approach all the way down towards I-20. From the Trustdale.com Traffic Center, Triple Team Traffic, 95.5 WSB.
16: I'm Channel 2 Action News Chief Meteorologist Brad Nitz. Scattered strong storms diminish late this evening and overnight. We'll start Monday morning at 74. Mostly cloudy, breezy, not as hot on Monday. High 85 with a few isolated showers. On Tuesday, partly cloudy, low 72, high 89.
10: We do have some of those isolated showers right now going on. There is a severe or a thunderstorm watch in effect. A strong thunderstorm is being reported right now in Covington, in the Covington area, moving south at about 10 miles an hour, according to the National Weather Service. Also, some strong storms in the McDonough area, and storms moving out of the coming area, moving south towards Lawrenceville. We've got a temperature reading of 93 degrees in Tucker, 91 in Braselton, and 88 right here in Midtown. More news heads your way at 7 o'clock. Breaking news when it happens. I'm Michelle Wright, 95.5 WSB.
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7: It is Labor Day weekend. That means it's Dragon Con weekend downtown. Thousands and thousands and thousands of people all having a great time partying. I'm sure Jared is down there. Jared Yamamoto is down there partying. Hey, you know, there's tons of events going on in Atlanta this weekend. And one of the things that's going on tonight, WWE Sunday Night's main event is taking place at State Farm Arena. So that's right down there in the thick of everything as well.
8: Yeah, driving around down there is not as bad as you would think it is.
7: No, I never really thought it was a bad thing. It's you can get around.
8: Yeah, and I thought driving. I was able to find parking last night. Was it
7: super expensive?
8: I parked on the street.
7: So. You parked on the street? How did you find that?
8: Yeah, I just got lucky, I suppose.
7: So I guess you don't mind walking.
8: No, and I don't mind walking.
7: See, I was always lazy. I would pay the $30 fee to park right next to the building.
8: I'd rather drive around for 40 minutes trying to find a spot on the street.
7: So you at Dragon Con, was this yesterday or today that you got some audio? You were talking to people. Who did you meet and where did you meet them?
8: So I was walking around the Hyatt and the Marriott today and, you know, saw people that I thought might have something to say about their Dragon Con experience.
7: Okay.
8: Yeah, so we can get into it if you'd like.
7: Let's do it. Who do we have first?
8: We've got Mike Miller. He's introducing himself.
26: My name's Mike Miller. I'm here for Dragon Con 40th anniversary.
8: Yeah, and I asked him, you know, how do you enjoy Dragon Con?
26: I have a great time and as many new people as you can, and I party like a rock star, basically.
7: Yeah. Sounds like he's been partying like a rock star for a while.
8: He had just gotten out of the pool.
7: Oh.
8: And he was wearing a shirt inside the pool.
7: Okay.
8: You know, and enjoying himself.
7: What does that
8: cooling
7: mean?
8: Cooling off.
7: I wear a shirt in the pool. Is that alluding to something?
8: Indoor pool
7: or outdoor pool?
8: Outdoor
7: pool. You see, I wear the long sleeve shirt that protects me from UV.
8: It just happens to cover your body.
7: It does, Kate. Yeah, because I don't want to, you know, you know who recommended it? My dermatologist.
8: Oh, not Dr. Joe?
7: No, Dr. Joe did not recommend it. I don't really ask him for skin condition.
8: I'm sure he would have some advice.
7: Oh, yeah, definitely. You got skin cancer.
8: If you do have any skin questions, you can
7: He's coming up tonight at 8 o'clock.
8: Yeah, yes. Join him at 8.
7: Yeah, get on the phone now. So was he wasn't dressed as anyone?
8: He was not dressed as anybody quite yet. But I did ask him, you know, it's a lot of millennials and Gen Xers walking around. So I asked him, you know, what do you think it is about these generations and their obsession with pop culture?
26: I think they're getting closer and closer. I think it started off, you know, as I just had, you know, a child that's become a teenager. Our interests seem to be getting closer and closer than drifting further apart, which I like. So that's just my observation.
8: You'd imbibed a little. I don't think you understood the question, but it is nice that he's recognized that there's some unity happening and the generations, like his young teenager.
7: Okay. His teenager, though, isn't a millennial. His teenager is going to be, not even a Gen Z, or what do they call the one after Gen Z?
8: Alpha, but I think a teenager at this point would be Gen Z.
7: Gen Z, okay.
8: Yeah.
7: That's interesting. One of the things I've been doing, he did, by the way, sound like he's been drinking. So he was partying, right, by the pool?
8: Yes.
7: Yeah.
8: So I don't think he understood the question, but, you know, at least he's seeing some unity.
7: Yes.
0: I like to stump at yard sales. That's something I like to do. And I'm always looking out for toys, like cars and things like that to give to Gil. And I saw there was a bunch of signs around Tucker today. So I stopped at this one, went around. And I'm only bringing it up because the guy had all these replica collector unopened Star Trek ships, like Klingon Birds of Prey, Starship. Now, what is it called? Whatever, the ships.
1: Yeah.
0: Like the Enterprise and other
1: ships.
0: Yes. And a lot of stuff from The Wizard of Oz, all these collectibles.
1: Okay.
0: And there were two. I said, well, how much do you want for these? I don't know, about 20, 30 bucks. I go, why don't you sell these on eBay? Because he was telling me that he could make 80 to 100 bucks a pop selling them on eBay.
1: And what was his reasoning?
0: Same that I would have. I'm too lazy to do it.
1: Right.
0: Because it is a lot of work to sell all that stuff on eBay. But anyway, so the reason I bring that up is because my son didn't know what those things were. He doesn't know what Star Trek is. And I don't know that I'll be telling him anything about it because there's 10 to 15 years worth of Star Trek movies and TV that I think are crap that I'm never going to show him.
1: Yeah, so it'll just I've be only the old ever stuff. Delved into Next Generation.
0: You didn't watch the original?
1: No.
0: Picard, the Next Generation is great.
1: Yeah, I'm a big fan.
0: The writing is good. The stories are good. They're paced. You can get through them. You can be a patient viewer. Now everything is just guns and blasts and lasers and
1: social commentary.
0: The message.
1: Yeah, exactly.
0: The message. So, but he's right. Even though he was drunk and saying it, that the millennials and Gen Xers are sort of getting closer and closer.
1: That is true.
0: Yeah.
1: And so I also met Jesse Hacker.
2: My name is Jesse Hacker, and I'm just here enjoying Dragon Con.
1: And I asked him the same question about, what do you think about millennials and Gen X's, Gen X being so obsessed with pop culture?
2: I mean, I think we were probably one of the first generations to truly be raised by TV and Saturday morning cartoons and things like that. And so it becomes part of the identity from when you were little. I still remember the first video game I ever beat. It's near and dear to my heart, Mega Man 6. And that sticks with you. And when you become an adult and you have the freedom of expression and the money to do it and gather with like-minded people, you get something like Dragon Con.
0: That is a good point that he's making.
1: Apt answer, yes.
0: Yes. If you have money, disposable income, and you're into this stuff, you can just waste it all.
1: Yeah.
0: I'm not saying going to Dragon Con is a waste, but buying the figures, buying all those little pop things with the big heads.
1: And he is right about the television was just so ubiquitous in the Gen X and the
0: It is, but also kids who grew up in the 50s and 60s sort of had that too.
1: But I think there was less options. You couldn't niche into like these kind of sci-fi fantasy worlds. There wasn't so many of them so available.
0: And also Gen Xers were the first generation that was force-fed nostalgia.
1: Yeah.
0: And that nostalgia was the stuff that the boomers were watching, whether it was their cartoons or Batman and Robin, Star Trek, things from the 60s, and of course the 70s. Because, a lot of the cartoon shows that I thought were on for years and years and years, they only had one or two seasons. They just kept replaying them over and over again.
1: Yeah. It's like the Flintstones. You think there's like a million seasons, but there's only,
0: nine. There's not that many. Yeah. And Flintstones sucks. It does. You try watching it now, you're like, why did people like this show? Admittedly, at first, when it was on prime time, it was just a parody of The Honeymooners. What was I going to say? That there was. You've ever heard of the Banana Splits?
1: They like dressed up as bananas and danced?
0: No. No. Banana Splits was a show that late 60s, early 70s. But of course, again, Gen X kids watched the reruns.
1: Okay.
0: And it was a Saturday. Tra la la la la la. You know that song?
1: Yes.
0: That's from Banana Splits. The show had little antics with these characters in costume, but they also had cartoons and live action shows. There was Adventures of Huck Finn and Tom Sawyer.
1: Okay.
0: There was Gulliver's Travels, which, the guy, the giant on the island of the Lilliputians. And then this one I had forgotten about, and we'll get to TikTok later, but last night I was going through TikTok, and there was this show where these kids, young people, were on an island, and there was some wild animal boy there named Chongo. And whenever they got in trouble, one of the guys would go, "Uh-oh, Chongo." And we would yell that in school. And I had forgotten about it until last night. Again, I was going through TikTok and watching all these things. I'm like, oh my God, this show is ridiculous. But these are the things that we grew up on.
1: Stick in your head.
0: To that point. Do you have more from this? Oh, by the way, was this guy in costume?
1: He was, yeah, I don't remember what was Jesse, I don't remember what he was dressed as. It wasn't memorable, but he did, I did ask him, what is your Dragon Con fantasy?
0: Yes.
2: I would say getting an elevator on the first try inside of, like, a minute.
1: Great answer.
0: That is a great answer.
1: You are just sat around waiting for elevators about half the time you're at Dragon Con.
0: That would have been, that would not have been my answer 10 years ago.
1: That's what I was wondering, if that was really those true fantasy. But
3: I would like to see a real life doctor girlfriend.
1: There you go.
0: You see any Venture of those? Brothers.
1: No. I saw a couple of the B guys.
0: The henchmen. Yes.
1: But not a ton of Venture Brothers out there.
0: They used to, really, and the creators were there, Jackson Publick.
1: I was a little surprised I didn't see more.
0: Used to, like, I don't know, 10, 15 years ago, maybe even like 10 years ago, you would see the doctor girlfriends that were dressed like Jackie Kennedy in mm-hmm. the pillbox hat and the pink outfit, and then the ones wearing the doctor, Mrs. DeMaul. You know, anyway, go ahead. I'm a nerd. Whatever.
1: Then I talked to Josh. It was his...
4: Name's Josh. This is my 17th Dragon Con here with my family.
1: 17th Dragon Con. So I said, you know, has Dragon Con gotten more corporate or anything? Do you have any critiques? And he said...
4: No, not at all. I think that they have resisted becoming more of a corporate entity like Comic-Con at, you know, probably expense to them. So I think they've done a lot to keep the fan-based model.
0: Yeah, he's absolutely right about that.
1: It does seem like grassroots and everybody's actually having a good time, and yes. It doesn't seem like super over-sponsored or anything, or they're trying to get money out of you at every turn.
0: They could move it to like the World Congress Center. They'd have to do it at a different weekend, I'm sure, but they could move it and have a big open space and make it super commercial, but they've resisted that for years because, again, it's not just about TV shows. It's about gaming. It's about panels. It's about fans connecting. There's a huge marketplace. By the way, the name of that show I was talking about was called Danger Island.
1: Okay.
0: And a young Jan Michael Vincent, who was probably the only one from that show that became a famous actor.
1: Famous.
0: Yes. You don't know who I'm talking famous. About.
1: No, yeah. I know Jan. I mean, I've heard the name, but
0: yeah,
1: he kind of is irrelevant.
0: Yeah, people get irrelevant.
1: Well,
0: yeah. Yeah. Star Trek is irrelevant, the original series, if you think about it.
1: Would you consider it irrelevant with the still the spinoffs are happening?
0: No, or? No.
1: Right.
0: No. But I wouldn't also talk so poorly about Jan Michael Vincent.
1: Oh, I will.
0: I mean, geez, he's an Airwolf.
1: Who?
15: 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Heads up if you're making your way into the downtown area from the south. We're seeing a crash on 7585 northbound right at Freedom Parkway. This is blocking a left lane and causing you to tap those brakes, so make sure you stay on those right lanes through the stretch of the downtown perimeter. We're also seeing some delays if you're heading into the midtown area from the north. 85 southbound right at that merge of 75 southbound. A crash there is knocking out a couple of lanes and causing you to tap the brakes as you approach midtown. From the Trustdale.com Traffic Center, I'm Isabella Rodriguez, 95.5 WSB.
16: I'm Channel 2 Action News Chief Meteorologist Brad Nitz. Scattered strong storms diminish late this evening and overnight. We'll start Monday morning at 74. Mostly cloudy, breezy, not as hot on Monday. High 85 with a few isolated showers. On Tuesday, partly cloudy, low 72, high 89.
5: Shoemate, the official air conditioning of Atlanta.
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0: So did you ever put those on a rotator?
1: The songs?
0: Yeah.
1: We'll get that done.
0: All right, cool.
1: Okay.
0: We were talking to Josh as one of the people that you spoke to down at Dragon Con. And refresh my memory, who is Josh and what were you guys talking about?
1: Josh has been to 17 Dragon Cons, and I asked him if he had thought it had gone corporate at all over the years. And he said that he's happy that it hasn't, and it's stayed true to what it was. And I agree with him. It doesn't seem like an overly sponsored corporate event. And then I asked him, do you think we're a little too old to be doing this?
4: No, that's silly. Yeah, not at all. Like, not in any way. Yeah, I think that it shows that people here are dressing up from 6 to 65, and I think it shows there's a space here for everybody. That's probably Dragon Con's greatest benefit, is there's kind of a space for everybody here.
0: I love that answer. That is a great answer to that question. Because, you know, people, I don't know how people listen to the radio in 2026 as opposed to listening to the radio in, say, the 90s or the 2000s especially. Because morning shows for guys, talk shows, would go out to these events and try to find people and make fun of them and be mean and pick on them.
1: Yes.
0: I mean, there is some of that is funny depending on who the person is. Some of it's too confrontational and mean, but no, that is a perfect answer. 6 to 65, people just going to do their thing without getting harassed. And that, in modern times, you know, people can do that without being judged or made fun of. And
1: that's true. And the Dragon Place is Dragon Con is the place to.
0: It is. But I'm telling you, you know, years ago, people made fun of this. You know, even on shows like Conan, you know.
1: Yeah.
0: When the new star Star Wars movies were coming out, he would send, they would send the dog with
1: Triumph
0: out there, and they're hilarious. And maybe that could still happen, I guess, but I don't know how younger people react to that kind of comedy. But they were, the funniest thing they ever did is they had a guy dressed like Spock giving everybody the finger. And, you know, Stern would have a, you know, an angry guy go out and talk to people.
1: Stuttering John.
0: No, it wasn't him. He was funny, and it was, that was a different type of thing. But this was some other guy that was rather confrontational and mean. But anyway, you're not being that way, and I love it. So do you have more with Josh?
1: I do have one. Here we go. Josh tells us why we should go to Dragon Con.
4: Try it out. You can come to the parade or just walk around for free, but, you know, buy a ticket and just come experience. There's choose your own adventure, and there's, you can find quiet things to do. You can craft, watch amazing panels and guests, or just people watch the whole weekend.
0: Yeah, he's right about that. If you are into people watching, and in a non-creepy way, or even in a creepy way, as long as you're just sitting there, and, you know, being normal.
1: That is the joy of DragonCon. Yes. Is just walking around, doing laps, looking at everybody.
0: Yeah.
1: How they're dressed, what they're dressed as, what they're doing, judgment, how they're behaving.
0: Judgment-free.
1: And everybody knows that everybody else is doing it, so yeah, you're right. Right. Judgment-free zone.
0: And I, you know, back when I was single and stuff, even then I would try to like avert my eyes and not be too overly creepy about certain costumes, because some of them you're like, oh, look at that. But you know, you're not there for that. No. That's what the nighttime is for.
1: Exactly.
0: You have more audio?
1: We do. We've got plenty more.
0: All right.

0: 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Man, I love this place. I've been surfing here since I was a kid. 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
4: Good evening to you. At 7 o'clock, I'm Michelle Wright. Our top local story is happening now. Clouds of black smoke rising into the air above the city of South Fulton. A fire is burning near Mallory Road in the city. Reports from residents on social media say many of them heard a blast or explosion type of sound before the smoke could be seen. Now, we do have calls out to officials in the city of South Fulton looking on details for

0: on into this.
1: At least five people died in the incident and five are injured, three listed in critical condition. We have got 86 degrees currently in Midtown. Scattered showers and storms likely around the area through the evening and overnight hours. Channel 2 Action News Chief Meteorologist Brad Nitz has Atlanta's most accurate and dependable forecast on the way. Atlanta's celebrating major milestones with Black Gay Pride this weekend.
2: While it's the 20th anniversary of Atlanta Black Pride Weekend, the city's Black Pride movement is actually 10 years older. Founder of History of Black Gay America, Miko Evans, remembers what it was like before Atlanta Black Pride.
3: I remember when, you know, during the climate, it was still real heavy in the midst of the AIDS crisis.
2: Events all weekend include HIV and AIDS awareness, testing, and resources, and a portion of the proceeds go towards programs benefiting those who are affected by HIV and AIDS. Mary Ryan Howarth, 95.5 WSB.
1: Police are investigating a shooting of a rideshare driver early this morning. Officers say the driver picked up a suspect off of Brady Avenue. When the driver dropped off that suspect on Murphy Avenue, the two got into an argument and shots were fired. The rideshare driver took himself to Grady. Police are still looking for that suspect. Stepped up patrols are expected along Georgia's roadways as we go through the rest of the holiday.
4: Troopers say DUI arrests are up to start the holiday. They say nearly 215 people have been arrested for drunk and impaired driving. Now, troopers also handing out nearly 185 tickets for distracted driving. So far, there's been 100 accidents over the holiday weekend, resulting in one fatality and 30 people hurt. Keith Cromwell, 95.5 WSB.
1: And a new app is close to being launched that's looking to help crack down on human trafficking.
5: The Follow Me and Safe Space app is in its final phase before the rollout to help those caught in compromising situations like human trafficking.
6: Whether I'm in an Uber or I feel like someone's following me, that I need someone on my trail to follow my signal.
5: Jamie Patton, who is a longtime teacher, created the app.
6: If you see something, you can say something safely within the app. There is also an anonymous reporting feature.
5: She says it will also help identify hotspots, but first she says they need to test it as a pilot project or as a launching platform. Tina Douglas, 95.5 WSB.
1: And Patton says she hopes to roll out the app by November 1st. It is 7:03. That means it's time for live team coverage of traffic and weather. We are checking in with Isabella Rodriguez in the WSB 24-hour traffic center. Hey there, Isabella. What are those roads looking like right now?
7: We still have our eyes on a crash in downtown. That crash is on 7585 northbound at Freedom Parkway, exit 248, where a left lane remains blocked, and that's still causing some major delays as you make your way past I-20 and into that downtown area. But once you get past that area, those delays break free. All lanes are back open, and the ride into Midtown is working well. From the Trustdale.com traffic center, Triple T Traffic 95.5 WSB.
8: I'm Channel 2 Action News Chief Meteorologist Brad Nitz. Scattered strong storms will diminish late this evening and overnight will dry up down to 74. Mostly cloudy, breezy, cooler on Monday, high 85 with a few scattered showers. And then on Tuesday, partly cloudy, low 72, high 89.
1: Looking at the radar, we do have some of those scattered showers that Brad is talking about on the south side, just south of McDonough, moving into the Griffin and Jackson area right now. We have got 91 degrees in Marietta, 88 degrees in McDonough, and 86 degrees here in Midtown. 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
9: It's the second hour of the Sunday show and a little bit of a correction. By the way, I'm Tim Andrews. That's George Clark. We are members of the Von Hessler Doctrine. In fact, we are doctrinaires. But Retire Ready is on at 8 p.m. tonight. And Dr. Joe will be live at 9 p.m. Is that correct? He'll be live?
10: Correct.
9: All right. He will be here live. So if you have an ailment that you've been itching to have Dr. Joe explain to you, then, you know, just wait till 9 o'clock. You'll be just fine. All right. Who are we talking to? George Clark went to Dragon Con with his friend, and you did very nice interviews with some very nice, interesting people.
10: Yes, and I did. You know, we were talking about how shock jocks in the 2000s and things would answer or ask questions that were provocative or maybe a little mean-spirited.
9: Yeah.
10: I did venture into that with Josh. Just for one last question, I said, you know, do you have to be a nerd with no personality to enjoy Dragon Con?
11: Good luck finding that here, but no, absolutely not. You can be into anything, you know, if there's anything you might be interested in, there's something here for you. And if not, the people watching alone is worth it.
10: Perfect answer. You know,
9: yeah.
10: You're not even going to see them here because these nerds, they have personality.
9: Yeah, all of them. Even if they're just looking down at their phone as they're walking through.
12: I'm going over to the.
10: And then I got to talk to Jack Carlson. Introduces himself.
9: Were you too afraid to, you know, talk to women?
10: We got some women.

0: coming up.
1: Oh, okay.
0: We got some women coming up. But I did stop to talk to Jack. Was the first one that was in character when I interviewed him.
1: Okay.
2: My name is Jack Carlson. I'm here trying to evade the authorities.
0: I said, so what is the reference here?
2: I am referencing when somebody's trying to arrest me for no charge whatsoever. What is the charge? Enjoying a meal? A succulent Chinese meal?
0: Do you get the reference?
1: A succulent Chinese meal. No. Is there more?
0: There's no more. I mean, there's more with Jack Carlson, but he's not doing the character. He drops the character, but there's a famous video that went viral of he's an Australian gentleman. He's quite heavy set, and he's getting arrested by the police, and he's pleading with them saying, "What is my charge? What is my charge? I'm just enjoying a succulent Chinese meal."
1: So not only are they doing comic book characters, movie characters, and on and on and on, but they're doing memes and
0: yes,
1: you know, viral people. Okay, that's cool.
0: Interesting. So we've run into Jack, and I asked Jack, "What is your goal during Dragon Con?"
2: The goal of Dragon Con to have fun and to be with like-minded people in community.
1: Ah, cool.
0: All right. And then I asked Jack the question I was asking many people. You know, why do you think Gen X and millennials are so obsessed with pop culture?
2: I think that a lot of the content that is created, I think especially like sci-fi fantasy media, it goes much deeper than just the surface of being something that's fantastic. I think there's a lot of great deep stories and connection to people and thoughts and feelings. And I feel like a lot of millennials and directors, they connect with all the material that's out there in those genres.
1: He's right about that. I think, though, that you have to go back a little bit to really find things you can connect with as far as the marquee stuff. Star Wars, Star Trek, Marvel, and to some extent DC. All that stuff has just been so overdone and rehashed. I don't know how you could form that kind of bond to it, but they're still independent stuff. I imagine you may not know it or you may not have recognized it, but Matt Dinneman, who is the author of all the Dungeon Crawler Carl books,
0: yes,
1: he was in town, and I follow him on social media, along with the guy who narrates all the books, Jeff Hayes.
0: I don't know the books well enough to just be able to recognize people if they were dressed as a character.
1: Yeah.
0: But I know that it was a giant part of the Dragon Con this year, because that really blew up this past year.
1: Yes.
0: And I know that there were meetups where there was, you know, hundreds of people that got together all to talk about Dungeon Crawler Carl.
1: And I love that, because it's a new thing.
0: Yeah.
1: That has just sort of overtaken nerddom, if you want to call it that.
0: And it's cool that it's books, you know.
1: Yeah,
0: and it's not some, you know, show or
1: it's called
0: video
1: lit
0: game.
1: Lit RPG. So it's like, what happens is that it's like you're playing a live action game. You're role playing in a game, and it's so intricate and fun and a great listen. I know people like to read still, and I do like to read still, but the audiobooks are amazing. Jeff Hayes is an amazing narrator doing all the characters and stuff. And it is going to be a TV show. Seth MacFarlane is producing.
0: Okay, and it's going to be animated?
1: No, it's going to be live action.
0: Cool,
1: yes.
0: even better.
1: Yeah.
0: So then I asked Jack, what is your Dragon Con fantasy?
2: Dragon Con fantasies? Getting enough sleep throughout the entire weekend.
1: What a great answer. You know, if you're committed and you're down there at the hotel, you're not getting any sleep. You're partying.
0: It's all day, all night.
1: That's an experience I never had. It was always just go.
0: And then go home.
1: And then go home. And then go, and then go home.
0: No, if you really, I mean, you could stay up through the night. There'd be plenty of people out there with you.
1: Oh, yeah.
0: It does not stop. Dragon Con does not sleep.
1: If you want to get a hotel room there, you have to get it, like, next week.
0: Yeah.
1: Because they're
0: or
1: booked
0: today.
1: Out. Yeah, yeah, get
0: real.
1: It today, yeah.
0: So what? Then I did meet a mystical mage.
1: Oh.
0: Yeah, so here we go.
3: What is needed of a Macus of my caliber?
1: What? Yes.
0: So I asked
1: Play
0: him, you know, can I do a little interview with you? And he said,
3: what is needed of a Macus of my caliber?
4: Yes, please, ask him some more questions. Did you get more?
0: Yes, I did. And I said, are you going to be able to, you know, how often do you come? And he told me this.
3: I come about every so year. However, I think the winds of my universe will not allow me to come next year due to the throes of college.
1: Who was he dressed up as?
0: He was a kind of your regular old mage.
1: What does that mean?
0: You know, magic character, a wizard of sorts.
1: Yes. He sounds like he's doing, though, a character from the Venture Brothers.
0: I don't believe so.
1: Okay.
0: Does the character have gems? Because we're going to get into a little...
1: Oh, I don't know.
0: Problem.
1: Well, I don't think so.
0: This magus is in a little... and then I said, you know, what college are you going to be attending? You know, you're not going to be able to make it next year due to college, as he told us. And
3: the Arcane College of Hyrule, of course.
1: The what?
0: The Arcane College of Hyrule.
1: Okay.
0: Of course.
1: That makes zero sense to me.
0: And then I said, what will you be studying at college?
3: I'm learning how to practice magic such as this.
4: Yes, I'm learning a very invaluable feature of magic, which is not real. I'll be going to a magical school, not unlike Hogwarts, where Harry Potter went to school. Yes, I am a mage, yes, and I will be going there next year.
1: Where is he? He didn't say where he's really going to college. He never broke character.
0: No, he's what do you mean? He's going to the Arcane College in Hyrule.
1: I understand.
0: Yes. He's going to study magic.
1: Duh.
0: And I said, you know, sometimes people go off to college, they might get some action. I said, is there going to be any ladies involved?
3: Do you think a wizard doing studies gets girls?
5: I don't know.
3: I don't. None of them like me.
4: Now that's not true. You could go find yourself a girl, find a wizard girl. Why, there's a Hermione, and Cho Chang, and all the lovely ladies, for all the Weasleys. Well, it's Ginny Weasley, and all
0: he hasn't
4: the
0: had much luck with the ladies, unfortunately, so he's not expecting
1: I love that. He just... play that one again.
3: Do you think a wizard doing studies gets girls?
5: I don't know.
3: I don't. None of them like me.
1: I don't know. This is my favorite one.
0: Yes,
1: so far.
0: This is, we were saving the best for last. Magus not quite last. We're going to have a couple more here. Yeah. And I asked him, you know, where are you from?
3: I am from a land of Hyrule, specifically the Forgotten Forest.
1: Oh, I know where that is. Mm. Yeah, it's in Cobb County.
0: I hope there's no traffic through there.
1: No, I don't think so, because it's a magical realm. It's forgotten, but it's magical.
0: You know, what's going on? Because it was stood in kind of in front of a cauldron of sorts. And I said, you know, what's happening here, Magus?
3: To find my gems.
5: Where are your gems?
3: A man most foul has taken them from me, and I'm giving out quests so that people can go find them.
5: Where might they be?
3: They are perhaps somewhere in this building.
1: Perhaps. Go ahead.
0: He's alluding to, this is a big part of Dragon Con now, is people kind of almost will give you quests and immerse you in the world of their, you know, costume or their creation.
1: Mm.
0: So you can go and he'll provide you with some hint or some task.
1: Yes.
0: And maybe you find a gem and return to him and you get a little ribbon that you can attach to your badge.
4: Oh, yes. Maybe you could find them. They're in my pants. I will now close my eyes. Go ahead and search. Find them. Please lift up my kilt.
0: So, yeah.
1: So they're doing little quests and stuff?
0: Yeah.
1: That's kind of cool.
0: That's kind of cool. And you get it gives you something to do while you're walking around, people watching and experiencing Dragon Con.
4: I have taped them to my chest. Rip it off.
0: I've got my badge here and I've got some.
1: Did you dig any quests?
0: I did. I took one quest. My quest was to find somebody that was cosplaying with glasses.
1: Oh, I see.
0: I found a.
1: Buddy Holly.
0: Hunter S. Thompson guy.
1: A Hunter S. Thompson guy.
0: Yeah, Fear and Loathing.
1: Yeah, yeah.
0: He had the aviators
1: with
0: the red lenses, and I got a picture with him, and I got my quest completed ribbon.
1: Oh, there you go.
0: Attached to my badge.
1: Wow.
0: Very cool. So
1: maybe I need to start going back.
0: Yeah, you get a couple quests done.
1: Yeah.
4: What else did you get? Are we done? I think we've been talking to a lot of people. How many more do you have?
0: Well, we've got a couple more questions with Magus.
1: All right.
0: And I said, will you be a wizard still on Tuesday?
3: Of course I will. Definitely.
4: Yes.
3: Totally. Maybe.
4: No, I'll be working. I'll be back at Target checking people out. It is Halloween.
0: And then I asked him, you know, what do you want the people of Atlanta to know? What do they need to know?
3: I wish for them to know that the magic of Hyrule is always here at Dragon Con. And magic of foul can run. But together, our magic shall surpass all of those that fight against us.
5: Thank you.
1: Wow.
3: Of course.
1: That was profound.
0: Teamwork is the enemy of foul play.
1: Okay.
0: When it comes to magic.
1: Yes, that's true. Teamwork. Okay,
0: good,
1: great.
0: Good to know.
1: It was a very good message, if you remember what he said. Wow. All right. we got one more, maybe?
0: I got more. I met a couple.
1: Okay.
0: They introduced themselves here.
6: We are here for my fifth Dragon Con, my wife for about her 30th-ish.
0: Yeah, so she had gone
4: here for my fifth Dragon Con and my wife's 30th, I think.
0: So she said she's been there for 30. It wasn't all that interesting, but I did ask them, you know, do the costumes stay on when you get back to the bedroom?
7: Not for long.
1: Well.
0: Whoa, she gets right down to it.
1: Yes.
0: And then I asked, do you guys stay in character at all when it comes to come back to the hotel room?
1: George out here asking the real questions.
6: It depends. It usually depends on who the character is and how long we've been in them. That'll all kind of help with... And also the crowd response, too. The more the crowd enjoys, it makes it a little easier to ham it up a little bit. So that definitely helps things.
1: What crowd? The crowd watching them?
0: I guess I think if they get a crowd reaction as they're walking around Dragon Con, it gets the juices flowing, maybe.
1: Okay,
0: Might motivate them to stay in character when they get back.
1: I think Magus needs to find himself a woman. Find himself a woman who's been at 30 Dragon Cons.
0: That would be perfect for him. You know?
1: I know, he needs that.
0: It should be like a quest.
1: Should find his gems, put them in a cauldron, and then, you know, find himself a lady.
0: And I met a couple more people. We're almost done, but there are a couple more. I met this guy.
7: Matthew.
0: And I asked him, what is he doing?
7: Partying.
1: Okay.
0: Matthew is
1: partying. Well, it is the biggest event in the city right now, so I don't mind that we're playing this. You got one more or no?
0: I got one more. I met one girl, and I asked her the question that I'd been asking a lot of people, and we get her harebrained response.
8: Well, it's a good question.
0: Oh, the question is, why are millennials and Gen X, so obsessed with pop culture?
8: Well, it's a good question. I'm not sure. Something about identity. I want to say something about the economic crisis, capitalism. I don't know. I always have, like, fan identity, and I am a millennial as well. You probably caught me. But I don't know. Just something fun to latch onto sometimes.
1: Something fun to latch onto. I don't know what it has to do with identity or the economy.
0: Or
1: blah, blah, blah, blah, blah. It's just fun.
0: Yeah. So we got
1: it
0: that
1: is answer. Fun.
0: Yeah,
1: you know.
0: It's just fun to That's dress right. up, go out there, have a couple drinks, walk around, meet new people.
1: Yeah. Carry your cauldron.
0: Maybe, you know, meet
1: Is that all
0: age.
1: The audio you got?
0: That's all of it.
1: Well, that was really cool. So you had a good time. Was this your first one?
0: No, this was probably my fifth, I want to say.
1: So now you need to find a woman who's at her 30th. You know. How about your lady friend? Was it her first time?
0: It was her first.
1: What did she think?
0: She was, you know, it's
1: overwhelming. Yeah.
0: But it's exciting. It's fun. You know, I don't think she was
1: Is she into that? Is she into the pop culture stuff?
0: She said she's wanted to go for a while. So yeah. She was into it enough to, like, be, you know about it. And
1: if you had a show, do you have a show or a genre that you're into, George, that you would... you know, you would maybe dress up as if you found the right person.
0: Well, I did. I went as a juggalo, but I just kind of wanted to dress up as a juggalo.
1: It's sort of ironic and fun, though.
0: Yeah, and we did get approached by real juggalos who are trying to get into the nitty gritty of the juggalo lifestyle and uh-huh. music and, you know, phrases and stuff.
1: And they were asking you this stuff. And
0: we
1: like,
0: got busted. And we had to admit that we're just dressed up. Yeah. We don't know anything. I don't know any of the songs. Yeah, he goes, oh, well, that's disappointing. but it was fun.
1: Juggalo poser. All right, thank you, George. That was very enlightening and fun.
0: Thank you, too.
9: 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We're seeing progress on the downtown connector. 7585 northbound, that crash at Freedom Parkway that was knocking out a left lane has just cleared. All lanes are back open and the delays are slowly but surely improving. That ride on 7585 southbound as you're making your way into Midtown from the north is in good shape. No lanes are closed. All lanes are open. And we're looking at about 10 minutes through the Midtown area all the way down past I-20. I'm Isabella Rodriguez, Triple Team Traffic, 95.5 WSB.
10: I'm Channel 2 Action News Chief Meteorologist Brad Nitz. Scattered strong storms will diminish late this evening and overnight will dry up down to 74. Mostly cloudy, breezy, cooler on Monday, high 85 with a few scattered showers. And then on Tuesday, partly cloudy, low 72, high 89.
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1: All right, thank you again, George Clark, for your investigative journalism down at Dragon Con today. You found a nice eclectic mix of people. Keeping in that vein, have you been following the Harry Potter reboot?
0: Yes, if you want to call it anything else. HBO series.
1: Yes.
0: It's going to cover the first book.
1: Uh-huh.
0: It's coming out this holiday season.
1: And, you know, that's a lot of clams to be made. From the Harry Potter universe. Yes. I saw it too. Are you a fan of Harry Potter?
0: Yeah, I read the books. I like the Harry Potter universe.
1: Yeah.
0: You know, the books were fun. They
1: did
0: were
1: you great. Read them or did you listen?
0: I read them.
1: I did.
0: But I was like in like 10th grade by the time I read them.
1: Okay, yeah.
0: I got into it, the books way later. I had seen the movies.
1: Uh-huh.
0: And then I was like, I got to, you know, they're so monumental.
1: Well, be embarrassed you're in 10th grade. I started reading them when I was in my late 20s and early 30s.
0: That makes sense, because you were an older gentleman.
1: Yes, I was an older gentleman. But I enjoyed the books, and I'm an audiobook person, and the person who narrated most of the books. They've redone them now, and I'm not interested. Mm-hmm. But it was a guy named Jim Dale, and he did all the characters, and he did Hagrid, and they're ingrained because I've listened to them a couple of times.
0: Yeah.
1: But I love the movies. I think the movies are great. I think they did a good job of taking that universe and making it visual.
0: Yeah, that seems to be the narrative around the series is how unnecessary it is.
1: It's totally unnecessary.
0: Wonderful movies that people enjoy every holiday season still all the time.
1: Uh-huh.
0: Obviously, you know, there's money to be made, like you said.
1: Yeah.
0: So
1: I don't think they're not correcting any injustices that were made in the original films.
0: Right, and we got the trailer.
1: Yes.
0: It was kind of shocking how similar it looks to the movies. But of course it does, because the movies do the universe so well.
1: Right.
0: It's hard to kind of do it better.
1: Someone told me that Harry Potter looked like a 90s lesbian. The new Harry Potter. But also the way they shot everything, and they're noticing this as they dissect the trailer,
0: yeah,
1: is that everything is shot so if you watch it on a vertical phone, you're not losing anything.
0: Oh, no.
1: In fact, they took the whole trailer and they put a block in the middle of it,
0: oh,
1: a rectangle, and you know that's,
0: yeah,
1: that's vertical, and you couldn't tell what was going on. You remove that, you can see everything that's going on. So this show, everything is made for the for the young person looking at it on their phone.
0: God.
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30: Good evening to you at 7:30. I'm Michelle Wright. Our top local story this hour, heavy black smoke. It's happening now. Heavy black smoke rising into the air above the city of South Fulton. A fire burning near Mallory Road. Social media reports say some residents heard what they say sounded like a blast or an explosion sound right before the smoke started rising. Now, we do have a call out to the city's fire department looking for information on this blaze. As soon as we get something, we will pass it along to you. Make making an already busy holiday travel weekend worse. We now hear, courtesy of ATC.net, an Amazon cargo plane that overshot the runway at Miami-Dade International, causing a ground stop at the airport earlier today.
7: Apparently an aircraft ran off the end of the runway and hit a vehicle on the perimeter road, so it may be a while.
30: Five people reported killed, at least five injured in that crash. The plane hit several cars in the parking lot, then caught fire, trapping people inside the plane. Reporter Carolina Puguero reports that it'll likely be a while before we know what caused the crash.
9: Local and state authorities are saying that this could take several days until they find exactly what was the cause of this incident. Now, I will tell you that the weather earlier today was very heavy. There was heavy rain. We don't know for sure if that had anything to do with it.
30: Now, according to the FAA, there was a ground stop that was in effect. One runway is still pretty much stopped, that runway that happened on. There is a ground delay at the rest of the airport that is in effect until early tomorrow morning. Defense Secretary Pete Hegseth has been shaking up the staffing at the Pentagon recently, firing or denying promotions to dozens of senior officials. Global Affairs correspondent Martha Raddatz reports that those who stayed are facing scrutiny, too.
10: The New York Times reporting late Friday that some 50 members of the U.S. military's joint staff have been polygraphed because of leaks about critical munitions shortages. Pentagon spokesman Sean Parnell telling ABC News the department does not comment on internal personnel or investigative matters, but takes all leaks of classified national security information extremely seriously and investigates accordingly.
30: The Washington Post reported that Hegseth had been warned by some officers that prolonging the Iran war would not be sustainable for the United States, and that military readiness in other parts of the world and at home would suffer. And while many are traveling this Labor Day, a lot of Americans like Nicole Collins aren't, thanks to pump prices courtesy of the war in Iran.
11: Because gas has been so expensive, we have been staying home more, and we haven't felt as comfortable to travel as much as before.
30: According to AAA, the national average coming in at $4.14 a gallon. Here in Metro Atlanta, it's averaging $3.90 a gallon. And Henry County is celebrating one of its longest serving school bus drivers.
12: It has been 50 years since Darlene Campbell started as a Henry County school bus driver. Over the past five decades, she has impacted generations of Henry County students with a welcoming smile behind the wheel each morning. Campbell says she's grateful to celebrate such a milestone.
13: I feel blessed. I feel really, really blessed. And I'm a believer, so I believe in as long as the power gives me the strength to do it, that I can go on and hopefully make an impression on somebody's life.
12: She hopes to continue driving for Henry County students as long as she can. Jordan Brown, 95.5 WSB.
30: It's 7:33. That means it's time for live team coverage of traffic and weather. We're checking in with Isabella Rodriguez in the WSB 24-hour traffic center. Hey there, Isabella. What are those roads looking like right now?
14: We're seeing some great progress on the downtown connector. That crash on 7585 northbound at Freedom Parkway, it was partially blocking a left lane, still causing some delays, but now that crash has moved completely onto the right shoulder. All lanes are back completely open and the delays have improved greatly. Once you get past there, we are seeing all lanes being back open. Your ride through Midtown is a smooth one, and on 7585 southbound coming in from the north part of the city, your ride is also working well all the way down towards I-20. Triple Team Traffic, Trustdale.com, Traffic Center, 95.5 WSB.
15: I'm Channel 2 Action News Chief Meteorologist Brad Nitz. Scattered strong storms diminish late this evening and overnight. We'll start Monday morning at 74. Mostly cloudy, breezy, not as hot on Monday. High 85 with a few isolated showers. On Tuesday, partly cloudy, low 72, high 89.
30: Checking out the radar, we do have some showers on the south side right now in Griffin and moving into the Jackson area. We've got 94 degrees in Cartersville, 86 in Fayetteville, and 84 right here in Midtown. More news heads your way at 8 o'clock. 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
2: Lots of weird stuff in the news, stuff we'll talk about on the Von Hessler Doctrine this week. Just continuing with, the geekdom, I don't know, whatever Godzilla and King Kong supernova falls into. This is just an interesting story. This is the first of the MonsterVerse films to utilize an intimacy coordinator.
0: Ooh.
2: Do you know what an intimacy coordinator is?
0: That's when you're planning to have a sex scene. This is a person that can kind of mediate that encounter.
2: So when you're a giant, fantastical gorilla from Skull Island and you're about to make out with an irradiated lizard, an iguana, if you will, from the bottom of the ocean, you need to have a coordinator there. And I don't know who it's going to be. If it's Mechagodzilla, I don't know if it's Mothra or one of those I don't know who it is.
0: But this is sounding like a more and more interesting movie.
2: The AI memes that I saw on Twitter are fantastic. It's like Godzilla and King Kong are fighting and then they just start making out, and Godzilla's long tongue, they're French kissing. But apparently there are some scenes in this between some of the act. I don't understand this, you know, because I'm old and
0: Do you have to an intimacy coordinator now if, like, you know, a father hugs his son in a movie?
2: I don't know. They have all these new rules and regulations for films in Hollywood.
0: People have to be protected from lecherous freaks.
2: You know, you could just say that guy's being a pig. Fire him. You don't need to have... Okay, so the way you need to do it, you've never kissed anyone before. You've never taken off your clothes and been naked with another actor in a movie. This is how you do it. Speaking of, you know, that kind of thing, America's weirdest presidential offspring, who is now 48.5% gay, says that he may run for president.
0: Who is this?
2: Well, he said this on a radio show or a podcast.
0: Are we talking Hunter Biden?
2: Hunter Biden said he may have to run for president because there's a lot of things that have been said about his parents.
0: Is that what this whole media push is about? He's going to really try to run for president?
2: I don't think so.
0: There better be like a book at the end of this thing, because I cannot get behind this guy being a politician. That just sounds so far-fetched.
2: He's never done anything in his life.
0: No.
2: Except if the qualifications to become a good politician were to have sex and do drugs with Eastern European prostitutes. This guy is the king. He is so overqualified based on that.
0: Well, maybe he can settle the Ukraine-Russian dilemma. He's got some sort of secret knowledge from his...
2: he should, because he was on the board there. This guy...
0: Oh, yeah, Burisma.
2: Yeah, he's they're all corrupt. I'm not saying this is exclusive to the Biden kid.
0: No, but his corruption was out in the open, and with the 10% for the big guy and all that stuff.
2: Even that, he's the videos, the home movies that he did that got leaked that a lot of people didn't get to see. And if you shared them, I sent a still photo from the leaks. A still photo. I sent it to my dad through Facebook Messenger a couple years ago, and I got put on a week long.
0: What?
2: Yes. Because he didn't believe me. I said he's got the finger lakes tattooed on his back.
0: Yes.
2: Because his mom, his real mom, not Jill, but his real mother, Joe Biden's first wife, loved that area. And he loved going there. So he put the tattoos on his back. So the finger.
0: So it wasn't a picture with his privates or anything.
2: No, but it was from that. It was from the laptop.
0: From the laptop.
2: And they detected it, and I got in trouble for that. And it was so stupid.
0: For sharing news?
2: Yeah, well, it's just a picture. But I saw a lot of the uncensored stuff.
0: Oh, yeah.
2: And, one of them, but the conspiracy that popped up because of his back is, well, they do a lot of trafficking around the Finger Lakes.
0: Yeah, that
2: and
0: was.
2: And they do rituals and stuff. No, the guy just, his mom, it meant a lot to him.
0: Or maybe they did
2: trafficking. No, it meant a lot to him. There are corrupt weirdos and stuff, but they're not Epstein types. The Bidens.
0: No, I agree with that.
2: They don't
0: seem to be tied up in all that mess.
2: I don't think so either. And I wouldn't think of Joe Biden as being some creep like that.
0: No, he only traffics of age prostitutes.
2: Hunter. Not the dad. The dad only sniffs people. And he's indiscriminate when he sniffs people. It's men, it's women, it's kids.
0: Well, he does like his leg hairs touched in the pool.
2: Well, that was when he was younger. But when he was vice president and he had to swear in all those senators. When they would start their new term,
0: yeah,
2: and he would see, they would bring their families there, and there was one, I think it's Jeff Sessions or somebody like that. Joe goes in to give his granddaughter a hug or something, and the senator swats him away. It's very quick, but
0: you know what? I do remember that going around because everybody was trying to make everybody a creep.
2: Yeah,
0: during that time,
2: they were trying to make Joe Biden a creep too.
0: Yeah, exactly.
2: So look at him the way he touches him. It's like it's just you're taking everything out of context. But anyway, Godzilla needs. He's been a little rough in the past.
0: Well, it's his nature.
2: King Kong taking advantage of King Kong. So anyway. Other stuff in the news, President Trump has dyed his hair brown.
0: What?
2: Yes, this is shocking.
0: Oh, my gosh.
2: He dyed his hair brown. I saw it on TMZ. This is how important it is to the country.
0: He didn't want to keep it gold?
2: No, I don't think so. I think he's abandoning the gold with, the election coming up. He doesn't want to give off...
0: Like more authentic image.
2: Yes, he doesn't want to give off this thing like he likes gold, right?
0: Modest.
2: Like he's not an opulent person. Right. He doesn't. Speaking of opulence.
0: He's just like us. He's got natural hair.
2: Yes. Yeah,
0: it's just brown. Like
2: us. Yes.
0: You remember when they did the slick back look?
2: For Trump? Yeah, that did not work for him.
0: Yeah, it was almost like a cowboy thing.
2: Horrible. He looked terrible with that hair.
0: That lasted a day.
2: You know, and we were talking in the last half hour about Harry Potter and how here's why there's a new series.
0: Okay.
2: And I'll get this headline. I'll explain why HBO is doing this multi-year series. J.K. Rowling keeps the name of her 112 million pound super yacht under wraps amid fears it will attract pro-transgender activists.
0: Because she's a TERF. Trans exclusion.
2: I don't care about any of that. 112 million pound super yacht. She's an author.
0: Well,
2: do you think Stephen King has a super yacht? No, he doesn't. He probably has a canoe or a rowboat. You know what I mean? This is why. This is the HBO money.
0: It's her trying to get the cash?
2: What do you mean?
0: I mean, of course.
2: She's never said no to
0: to
2: anything. There's a play. There's all these other things, tie-ins.
0: It's a money grab.
2: The stupid creatures movies.
0: You know what? I'm going to watch it, though.
2: I know you
0: I'm
2: are.
0: A sucker.
2: A lot of people are going to watch
0: it. I'm a sucker. It's Harry Potter, and even though I know I'm going to hate it, I'm still going to watch it. Just like that last season of True Detective.
2: That last season with Jodie Foster?
0: That
2: the ridiculous ending?
0: What?
2: It was terrible.
0: But I watched the entire thing because I wanted to watch True Detective.
2: You're watching going, God, I hope this is as good as the first season.
0: Oh, that was bad.
2: None of them were good. The first season was good. The rest of them aren't very good. The one with, I can't say his first name, Ali.
0: Yeah.
2: That actor whose last name is Ali. He won an Oscar, but he's in it with, anyway, it doesn't matter. That was a good season where they were older, but they kept doing the flashbacks. That might have been season three.
0: I missed that one.
2: That was season three.
0: I caught the
2: Maharishi Ali. I can't think of his first name. And Stephen Dorff. It was a good season. Anyway, go ahead.
0: You know what? Pumpkin spice season's coming up.
2: It's already here.
0: But it's got a challenger.
2: What? What could challenge?
0: The businesses and brands have identified another flavor that might take fall.
2: I don't think anything could. What is it?
0: It is apple.
2: Wait a minute.
0: Yes.
2: Just plain old apple?
0: Apple kind of, you know, cidery.
2: Apple cinnamon, apple spice.
0: Effervescent.
2: Yes.
0: Well, McDonald's has made the big choice. Pumpkin spice is off the menu.
2: There's no more pumpkin spice.
0: It's not even going to be a part of this fall beverage menu items at McDonald's. They're going with caramel apple pie.
2: Okay.
0: Because there's these studies, you know, there's these businesses out there. All they do is, you know, think about Data Essential here. An analytics firm focused on the food and beverages industry has said Apple is on the come up. It's on the rise.
2: I don't know that Apple ever went away. Now, our good friend Jared Yamamoto, totally allergic to apples. Now, McDonald's used to have the fried apple pie. They may still have the apple pie. But for a time when I worked at McDonald's in the late 80s, they had the pumpkin pie. And it was good. And pumpkin rules. I order pumpkin.
0: I like pumpkin for fall.
2: I love pumpkin for fall. Apple, okay, get it. You bob for apples, you don't bob for pumpkin. Let's leave the apples in the bobbing realm.
0: And I don't know why they can't both coexist.
2: Why can't they both coexist?
0: We need an intimacy coordinator to coordinate.
2: The apple and the pumpkin. The jack-o'-lantern and the dried apple.
0: Let's go.
2: Now the apple, okay, there's those places, you know, the places where they grow apples, the orchards up in North Georgia,
0: yes.
2: Right? Awesome places. And they have the apple cider donuts. Do you ever have the apple cider donut?
0: I want an apple cider donut.
2: They have the cinnamon, the apple cider flavored, and then they have the cinnamon on the outside, okay? That is a fall tradition.
0: You know, that sounds a lot better than a pumpkin donut.
2: It's not, though. Okay, the pumpkin donut's not my favorite.
0: That sounds...
2: I don't like the pumpkin donut.
0: Apple might be...
2: I'm telling you.
0: The flavor of the season.
2: But when it comes to the coffee or the drinks, it's... I don't want hot apple coffee.
0: The data says otherwise.
2: No.
0: Data Essential found that 99% more coffee establishments sold apple pie flavors and 49% more sold caramel apple compared to a year ago.
2: I'm talking specifically about the coffee. Just the coffee.
0: Coffee establishments sold.
2: Well, those you're talking about the snacks. See, Starbucks.
0: Apple pie flavors.
2: Starbucks for years had a pumpkin scone, and it was pumpkin flavored. And it was coated in a delicious, we're going to fight about this. I order my pumpkin spice coffee from a place in Massachusetts called Mary Lou's. It's the best. It's nice and spicy. It's only $16 on Amazon. I'm not getting paid to say that, so I don't feel uncomfortable telling you this. But it's called Mary Lou's Coffee, and it's a drive-through place, and I loved it. It was a great place. If you're a smoker, which I'm not, going on 3 months now.
0: Good for you.
2: But it's one of those stores where you can go through the drive-through, get a pack of cigarettes, six pack and coffee.
0: Well, I bet this season they've got an apple flavor.
2: Oh, but I bet you more people will be buying at Mary Lou's.
0: Might not like it, but apples on the rise.
2: Damn you.
14: .748 in the Trustdale.com traffic center. We're taking a look at the ride on 75 southbound heading out from Kennesaw. The ride is working well at Barrett Parkway all the way down to the perimeter with no major lane closures, and that stretch will take you about 12 minutes to get from Kennesaw area to down to the perimeter. And once you're past the perimeter, 75 southbound is also working well all the way from 285 down to the Midtown area as you make that merge of I-85 down to the downtown connector. From the Trustdale.com Traffic Center, I'm Isabella Rodriguez, Triple Team Traffic, 95.5 WSB.
15: I'm Channel 2 Action News Chief Meteorologist Brad Nitz. Scattered strong storms diminish late this evening and overnight. We'll start Monday morning at 74. Mostly cloudy, breezy, not as hot on Monday. High 85 with a few isolated showers. On Tuesday, partly cloudy, low 72, high 89.
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26: Express yourself.
25: Jim Ellis Automotive, where you can always
28: Google Fiber is now G.
2: So, this week marks 25 years since the 9/11 attacks, which is something somber that we have to remember. But 25 years, it seems like it went by very, very quickly.
0: Yeah, so that's this Friday.
2: Yes, that would be September 11th, 2026. And 4 ex-presidents are going to be there to mark the remembrance. But one of them, the current president, will not be there. And one of the reasons he's not going to be there, and I think probably the major one, is that they told him he would not be able to give a speech. And on such a somber day...
0: That's a huge mistake.
2: Yeah, it is a huge mistake. You should be there. You don't need to give a speech. Go there, at least pretend like you like the people that are there.
0: Yeah, right.
2: You know, Biden, nothing. He had nothing nice to say about any of those folks. He didn't like Bush.
0: No.
2: And certainly didn't like, well, he did like Bill Clinton. I think out of all of them, he liked Bill Clinton the best.
0: Well, they had mutual friends
2: who lived on islands. But anyway, you know, it's just weird that day. It's like, okay, say it's 1941 and 25 years after that is 1966. Okay, 1960, I grew up learning about Pearl Harbor. There's got to be a generation of kids now. Wow, it's so far in the past for them. But to me, it feels like it just happened.
0: Yeah, I mean, I have distinct memories, although I was a young child.
2: How old were you?
0: I would have been eight.
2: You would have been eight. Okay, but you remember it.
0: Yes.
2: Probably your parents being freaked out.
0: Or yeah,
2: seeing adults being freaked out.
0: Yeah, got picked up from school, walked back, and like there was this, you know, huge, weighty kind of feeling to the whole thing.
2: I'm sitting there watching television in a meeting at work at a radio station, but we had the TV on. We start our meeting, and one of the towers has been hit, but nobody knows what it is.
0: And
2: they're talking about it was a commuter plane.
0: Maybe it was an accident, yeah.
2: They were, because I remember Brian Gumbel saying it was a commuter plane. Sitting there, I'm looking at the TV, watching the smoke. All of a sudden, I go, oh, there's another plane. And my boss goes, nuh-uh. Boom. Because I saw it. I go, there's another
0: second
2: plane.
0: Tower.
2: And he goes, immediately goes, nuh-uh. And then boom. And then that was it.
0: And that's when everybody was like, okay, this is terror.
2: Yes. And that's when, Eric, the show that he was on, the regular guy show, they stayed on the air, I think, till like 12 noon, maybe longer than that. They were talking about it. Eric knew right away. He goes, you're going to find out this was Osama bin Laden.
0: Yep.
2: He said that on the air.
0: Yeah, and I've asked him about that day, and he said that's one of the days where they really established a show and kind of, I mean, although that's kind of a weird thing to...
2: Establish it being something more than just...
0: Exactly.
2: You know, we're going to have girls in, and we're going to talk to comics, and we're going to be goofy. No, they were seriously having a discussion. And that gelled them in that regard. But I wasn't on the air then. I was in promotions, and I ended up just spending most of the day looking at the newsroom. There was a news talk station there at the time. It's gone now. Ken worked there, mm-hmm. but he left before 9/11. But anyway, I just sort of got glued there, and I just decided I'm leaving. And I went down to a friend's house in down south of the airport in Stockbridge. It's the quietest I've ever heard anything. No airplanes by the airport.
0: Oh, wow.
2: No traffic.
0: Right.
2: Nothing but quiet. It was very weird. But anyway, yeah, you don't get to make a speech. Just go and you know, remember the event, Mr. President. George, good job at Dragon Con.
0: Thank you, Tim.
2: Thank you. And I guess I will see you on Tuesday. Everybody,
0: yes.
2: Enjoy your Labor Day if you have the day off. And we'll talk to you later. George, Dr. Joe will be on at 9 tonight.
0: Very good. 8.
2: That was my bad.
0: Yes, have a great weekend.
1: Here's the deal. The government is over $38 trillion in debt, which means the IRS isn't slowing down. 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
20: Good evening to you. It's 8 o'clock. I'm Michelle Wright. Our top local story is happening now. The fire in the city of South Fulton continues to burn in the 5500 block of Mallory Road. Heavy black smoke continues to head into the air. Fire officials say while there's no toxic hazard that's been identified in those plumes of smoke, they are advising people to stay inside since inhaling any kind of smoke can irritate the eyes and throat. Crews are still on the scene and Mallory Road near Waverly Park Drive remains closed. A deadly cargo plane crashes and snarls holiday travel at Miami International Airport. CNN's Omar Jimenez reports fire officials say the Amazon cargo jet overshot the runway upon landing at the airport this afternoon.
21: We know five have been killed. Five have been hurt as well, and we got details from the fire chief there saying they found a complex situation. The plane did strike a couple of vehicles, as he described it, which led to some being trapped in their vehicles.
20: And they had to be extricated out. At least 60